0: Now closed earlier today. President Trump once again criticized Congressman Thomas Massie.
1: Thomas Massie's a terrible congressman. He's been a terrible congressman from day one. Dealing with him is just horrible. I don't think he's a Republican. I think he's actually a Democrat. He's not a libertarian. You know, sometimes they say he's really a Democrat.
0: Massie is one of President Trump's most vocal GOP critics. He's being challenged by former Navy SEAL and Trump-backed candidate Ed Gallrain in Kentucky's 4th Congressional District. President Trump continues to wade into Republican primary races, making a fresh endorsement in Texas.
2: Texas Attorney General Ken Paxton reacting to President Trump endorsing him for Senate over GOP incumbent John Cornyn.
3: I have so much respect for the president and so appreciate his endorsement. And I think it creates a slight bit of momentum, don't you?
0: That's Fox's Kristen Goodwin. 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
4: Polls are closed across Alabama now as we count up the ballots from the primary elections today. We do have a couple of polling sites that are open later. Voting machines had programming issues at North Birmingham Recreation Center and North Birmingham Public Library. Also, an issue opening the Bluff Park polling location has prompted.
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37: 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Next Thursday on Netflix, the season 2 debut of The Four Seasons, starring Tina Fey, Will Forte, Coleman Domingo, and more. Next Friday on Netflix, the launch of the reality show Calabasas Confidential, as well as the Spanish documentary on tennis star Rafael Nadal titled Rafa. Next Monday on Acorn TV, the start of the psychological thriller Summer Water. Next Wednesday on Amazon Prime Video, the launch of the new Marvel series Spider-Noir, starring Nicolas Cage. Next Thursday on Hulu, the season 2 premiere of Deli Boys. Next Thursday over on Paramount Plus, the fourth season launch of Criminal Minds Evolution. And next Friday on Apple TV, the series start of Star City, as well as the John Travolta film Propeller One Way Night Coach.
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0: but most people don't know they are infected. 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
5: Axton are voting for Cornyn, and Trump's not going to change that. If you're voting for Cornyn, there's a reason you're voting for Cornyn, and you don't respect Donald Trump's opinion anyway. If you're voting for Paxton and Trump endorses Cornyn, I think most people understand that that's a deal that's cut. That's not who he would like to see. He doesn't like Cornyn. Cornyn doesn't like him, by the way. Paxton has been loyal to his agenda and a guy that he has commended many times for the work he's done. So whatever that endorsement is, I think coming this late, I don't know. I don't know how much influence it has. I hope it's for Paxton, but I think the race is still winnable for Paxton if it's not for Paxton. And if it is for Paxton, I feel like it's almost more of a relief that it's not for Cornyn. I think that Paxton's going to win either way. When you look at the numbers of a Republican Party primary, which is what we had back in March, and then a runoff, you will notice a precipitous drop in the number of people who vote. And I'll give you a great example. 2012, when Ted Cruz started that race, he started with 2% name ID. Not 2% support, 2% name ID. He was running against David Dewhurst. It's hard to put into perspective what an uphill battle that was. I was very, very involved in that race, and I didn't know that we could win the race, but it was a race worth running. That's why when people will say to me, when I'll say I'm voting for this race, he's not going to win. My three heroes in life are Robert E. Lee, Davy Crockett, and Jesus Christ. I don't mind a guy making the ultimate sacrifice for a cause. When you say, as your argument for why I shouldn't do what I'm doing, that my guy might not win, that doesn't mean anything to me. I don't wear the jersey of the team that won the Super Bowl the year before so people will think that I got it right. That's not who and what I do. I take pride in doing what I consider to be the most principled thing, even if, and especially if, it's an uphill battle. And then when you win, oh man, there's a real glory to that. You don't have to win everyone because you did what was right. And the people who do win because they put their finger to the wind and figure out what they think is going to make a difference, there's no real ever joy and pride in having taken on the battle for people like that. But when you study the numbers, go back to Dewhurst versus Cruz. Cruz's campaign was gaining the whole time. Dewhurst was the sitting lieutenant governor. He had never lost an election. He was fabulously rich, and he was willing to pour a bunch of his own money and

0: this MAGA and these Trump trends and these Paxton, and he worries about how uncivilized it's all become. He'd really like it to be civil again. I mean, can't we all just get along? And he'd really like a return to civility and you know, everyone get along and things be nice. And this is very establishment, because he wants the stock. He wants no stock market volatility. He wants no political volatility. He wants nothing to be upended. He wants everything. He's okay to lose a race. He's okay to lose an issue. He's okay to make a sacrifice. He's okay for a bad person to be put in a position of power. Let's just not make a stink about it. We don't make issues about things. We don't fight these things out. Those people don't show up in runoffs. That's the point. There'll be a big drop-off. The Paxton supporter shows back up in the runoff. The Cornyn supporter doesn't.
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5: Fox News, I'm Tom Graham. Police say two teenagers who opened fire on a Southern California mosque were radicalized online. Fox's Matt Finn is in San Diego.
6: A growing memorial today at San Diego's largest mosque as investigators try to determine exactly why two teenagers shot and killed three people in an ambush that's being investigated as a hate crime.
5: Now, two teens taking their own lives following Monday's shooting. President Trump is still holding off on additional strikes on Iran, saying a deal to end the war is closed. Fox's Aisha Hosni.
7: More than 80 days now since this conflict began. The president reportedly is meeting with his top national security advisor. That's per Axios. As Democrats slam him for how long this conflict has gone out without regime change.
5: The Senate advancing legislation that seeks to force the president to withdraw from Iran. 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
8: Polls just closed about 30 minutes ago. We're awaiting election results as Alabama voters went to the polls today for primary election day. Charges upgraded to murder for a man accused in the death of a Northport woman, Randall DeJourney, originally charged with abuse of a corpse. Now a preliminary report from the coroner shows Karen Hollis died from...
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17: Junior high and high school with Mickey Newberry.
18: Oh, wow.
17: And I will plead innocent. I'll plead guilty. I did not realize because I got married and started a family and all the stuff that you do when you're out of high school. And I did not realize that he was famous until I heard you on the radio. And I thought, well, surely that's not the Mickey Newberry I knew, but it is. I looked up and looked his pictures up and all of that. But he was really a nice kid, and we just grew up on the north side. And I imagine he was like maybe most of us that in that era. I went to Burbank Junior High and Sam Houston High School when it was a brand new school. And we didn't realize that we actually had grown up on the wrong side of town.
18: Right.
17: Until we were grown. And but I thank you for letting me find out about him.
18: Isn't that crazy?
17: I know it is.
18: You know, he's considered in music circles one of the all-time greats. And here you were alongside him. By the way, there's probably some other people in your life that went on to be the CEO of a major company, or, you know, have 14 kids, or, you know, win an Olympic gold medal. You just don't know.
17: I know.
18: What was the high school, Cynthia?
17: Sam Houston High School. We started in that school when it was brand new, and we were the first class to graduate 3 years. And my husband and I went to several of the class reunions over the years and, you know, saw people. And, of course, I'm 85, so there's not a whole lot of them left anymore. But it was, you know, we had a great time in high school. And I was, you know, I just had an ordinary family upbringing. My, you know, mom and dad, and I didn't have a lot of trauma in my life and or anything in that young age, you know. And I was talking to some kids, and they were talking about how long people had been married. And at the time, I had been married about 59 years.
18: Oh, wow.
17: And they were asking, well, how long have you been married? How long have you been married? And I said, 59 years. And this little girl looked at me with these eyes squinched, and you could see her little wheels turning. And she said, to the same man? And I thought, oh, poor little kids. They don't understand. Nowadays, people have so many marriages, but I thought that was hilarious.
18: Well, that and she also doesn't understand that at some point, once you've got him good and broken in, you don't want to start over with another one.
17: That's true. That's true. My husband and I were married 62 years when he passed.
18: 62 years, so about 5 years ago?
17: Uh-huh.
18: Wow.
17: Yeah.
18: And what was his name?
17: Jack.
18: Jack what?
17: He was a lot of people, if there's any of them still alive, if they grew up on the north side, they probably knew Jack Roki. And he did a lot of things. He was very smart. He was very gifted in certain areas, mechanically and all. And he wound up with 3 patents.
18: Oh, wow.
17: And we had an interesting life. We didn't make a lot of money, but we did a lot of unusual things. He was a pilot. He did all kinds of neat things. He was very smart.
18: Mm-hmm. What do you do for a living?
17: Well, our last business that we had, we manufactured a gardening product. And he, in our process of learning how to garden, he was unhappy with there were no good tomato cages that support your tomato plants.
18: Okay.
17: And he came up with an idea for one. It was cylindrical, the rings, and it was large, because if you've got tomato plants in Texas, they get very large.
18: Mm-hmm.
17: And it folded up a unique way, so it was easy to store it.
18: Okay, collapsible.
17: You didn't have all these. And it was called the Texas Tomato Cage.
18: Oh.
17: And we had that business for 20 years.
18: Did it make any money?
17: And yeah, we made some. A little. It wasn't a great, but we made a good living it during that time. And we sold it when he finally got, he was sick, and I kept it going as long as I could and helped, you know, taking care of him.
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8: Voters hitting the primary polls. I'm Tom Graham, Fox News. Congressman at Kentucky, Representative Ed Massey, losing his Republican House primary race after President Trump endorsed his opponent, Ed Gowring. The defeated incumbent spoke to supporters after the loss.
26: I would have come out sooner, but I had to call my opponent and concede, and it took a while to find Ed Gowring in Tel Aviv.
8: The Gowring victory represents a major win for Trump's political operation and pro-Israeli allied groups who spent aggressively to unseat the sitting lawmaker, President calling Massey the worst Republican congressman in history earlier this week. Grieving in Southern California, the daughter of a beloved security guard who died during Monday's deadly mosque shooting is speaking out.
27: Hawa Abdullah remembering her father, Amin Abdullah, a security guard at the Islamic Center of San Diego.
28: To me, my dad was a role model. He was a best friend.
27: Calling him a loving father, husband, son, brother, and uncle.
28: He stood against any form of hate. He took his job seriously to protect everyone here.
27: Abdullah was one of three men fatally shot by two teen gunmen Monday. Police say he engaged in a gun battle with the suspects, saving lives. Officials revealing the teens met online and fatally shot themselves, noting they are investigating a manifesto that was recovered. Kristen Goodwin, Fox News.
8: President Trump had threatened fresh strikes against Iran today, but pulled back, citing negotiations. The president says he's giving Tehran a few more days. Vice President J.D. Vance telling reporters today.
7: But I will not say with confidence that we're going to reach a deal until we're actually signing a negotiated settlement here. And I think that it's ultimately up to the Iranians whether they are willing to meet us.
8: The Senate advancing legislation today that seeks to force Trump to withdraw from the Iran war. 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
9: Breaking news, the body of a missing boater on Lake Gunnersville has been found. Marshall County EMA director says 25-year-old Jeremiah Gamble was found this afternoon. He went missing Sunday on Campground Road just north of Gunnersville, fell out of a boat and never resurfaced. Polls just closed about 30 minutes ago.
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17: There's a rump there and decided to endorse somebody for Texas Senate, U.S. Senate for the state of Texas. And it was not John Cornyn. And I was surprised and overjoyed. I thought that because he had dragged it out so long, I thought that he would not do it at all. And then you heard John Cornyn say, I think I mentioned it when I was filling in for Jesse on Friday, I think is the last time I filled in. And he said, well, he was asked at an event in Dallas-Fort Worth, campaigning, of course, and he was asked, has Trump endorsed you? And he said, well, no, I guess that ship has sailed, to which I was so happy. 16 years ago, I moved to Dallas-Fort Worth for radio, my radio career with my family. And the first thing I was told by my former producer was that John Cornyn's a joke. When you and I are debating something, it's a big flashpoint. He will say nothing. He will be hiding. 2 weeks later, he will come out after we've all debated it. We all took our sides. We all know what we're doing. We've moved on. 2 weeks later, he comes out. He licks his finger, sticks it up in the wind, and then has a strong position. He also said in 2020 for the race with Trump that Trump cannot win and that he needs to get out of the race. Well, sir, you get out of the race. You go pile sand and you can go advocate for illegals like you did in a previous campaign. You love your illegals, John Cornyn. Get out of here. Now, Ken Paxton was going to win anyway. Because Ken Paxton has what Jesse, you know, talks about with the chalk commercials. What we talk about is testosterone. Ken Paxton does not need testosterone injection. He does not. He is not low T. Ken Paxton doesn't waver. Ken Paxton doesn't like illegals. Ken Paxton fights, and he fights to stop the Islamization of Texas and America. And you know what? Yes. He will win by a smaller margin over I almost said Beto Hussein O'Rourke, the cultural appropriator. No, this guy Tallarico, James Tallarico, he's way worse. It's very true that Beto Hussein O'Rourke, the cultural appropriator, fake Mexican, actually is more moderate, shockingly more moderate than James Tallarico. You know, I'm born and raised in Chicago, and when I saw that Beto Hussein O'Rourke, the cultural appropriator, fake Mexican, was finally actually landed at the University of Chicago as a professor, I said, that's exactly where he belongs. That's exactly where he belongs. Those are his people. I'll ask producer Chris. Do you remember Wendy Davis, Texas? Do you remember? Okay, Wendy Davis wasn't too long ago. She was the Democrats all over the country and the media were humping her leg. She was the new gift. And that woman crab walked away. And I got to tell you, I don't even know where. I think she ran for either governor, I think. She's like Beto Hussein O'Rourke. Beto Hussein O'Rourke, the cultural appropriator, ran like 3 or 4 times and he lost every freaking time. And so whenever there's anything, ooh, he might run again. Yes! Yes, please. I have a very, very, very, very liberal, one of my brothers. And I remember when Beto Hussein O'Rourke, the cultural appropriator, was running, against Ted Cruz, and my older brother said, hey, I just gave some money. He texted me, I just gave some money to Beto. I said, that's no problem. He's still gonna lose. Of course he lost. But James Tallarico is a precious gem, a diamond in the rough. The man who needs, you have no idea how many black votes he needs to win. He has to have Hussein Obama numbers. He has to levitate. He needs to be the new Barack Hussein Obama, and he needs to levitate, and then that's the kind of numbers he needs to get the black vote out. And I'm going to tell you this, and you know that, you don't need me to tell you this. Do you think a black churchgoer who's a solid core dyed-in-the-wool Democrat is going to vote for some guy who says God is non-binary, that there are 6 genders, that we don't eat meat, etc., etc., etc.? Hells to the no. This guy, mark my words, this guy is going to lose by more of a margin than Beto O'Rourke, the cultural appropriator. And Ted Cruz, the only reason why Beto O'Rourke got so close to Ted Cruz is because Ted Cruz phoned it in that election. Because I was talking to my listeners throughout Dallas-Fort Worth, and they just phoned it in, and they were like, there's no signs anywhere for Cruz. We go to the campaign headquarters for Dallas County or all these other places across the Metroplex, and there's barely anybody there. They're like, what's the big deal? What's the big deal? And only until those last 2 months did Cruz actually get off his duff and work hard for that. See, I love Cruz. He is a gadfly. He is irascible. And the same thing you're going to get is what you're going to get from Ken Paxton. We're going to have two pains in the asses from our state that you will know and you will most likely love. The new arch nemesis that will make the communist heads blow up. So I am all for this. I think it's fantastic. And I love that Ken Pack, that what's his name just got his butt whooped, Cornyn. And here we go. Listen to this. One of the great, Texas commentator, political commentators said this today. John Cornyn's base, all that quote, rally around the nominee claptrap quote. One of these folks said, I'm a Republican and I will vote for Tallarico in November if Cornyn doesn't win. Yeah, right. It's like letting your hair on fire, yelling Allahu Akbar and jumping off a cliff. Okay, we'll see you. We'll see you on that. Well, you want that guy. By the way, you remember this? I think we talked about this when it came out today of what's his name? Tallarico claims, and I have to say that he claims to have a girlfriend. Nobody knows. And by the way, this leftist podcast that tickles his rump and he giggles and then, you know, there's no challenging questions. When she, do you have a girlfriend? Yes, I do. Well, the next question is, what's her name? Who is she? What does she do? Nope. Nothing. Nothing. This mysterious girlfriend who nobody to this very moment. And if there is somebody out there that has a picture of this woman, well, this person, I should say, because I don't want to misgender anybody. You never know. I don't know. But if somebody has a picture, it's like a rare species in the wild. If there is a picture of this alleged girlfriend, I would love to see. I would love to see who that person is, if there is one, or who he or she is, right? Producer Chris says, when Wendy Davis wasn't running for governor, I was in high school. Well, sir, pull your head out of your butt. To the producer Chris when he was in high school. What is wrong with you, sir? Yeah, they loved her. I know you weren't politically active. Neither was I. I had my head up in my butt like you probably did at the same time. But, of course, I'm a little older. But Wendy Davis had these pink – Wendy Davis, Texas. And she had these pink Nikes or something, or pink shoes. And that was her claim to fame. And, the leftist – communist media across the country humped her leg. They were so excited. Ha! And now they're doing it for James Tallarico, and he's going to lose by a wider margin than Beto O'Rourke, the cultural appropriator. And I will admit that Paxton will win by less of a margin, faux shizzle, that Ken Paxton's going to win by less of a margin than John Cornyn would have won by, because he's milquetoast. For exactly the reasons I said. That's why the super moderates and the light Dems will vote for him, but not for Paxton. So we're going to win. Nothing to worry about. And Trump, I think Trump picked him today and endorsed him, most likely because he knew the writing was on the wall. We are not going to vote for this guy in this state. Here's another quick point. Oh, I cannot wait. You know, there's somebody else today that spoke that you have to hear about. Senator Bill Cassidy, who lost his reelection bid over the weekend. Senator Bill Cassidy, I have to tell you about him. He is a massive, massive coward, fraud, and hypocrite. I can't wait to tell you about that in just a moment. But Cornyn was very active in GOP primaries in the Senate GOP as the campaign chair at the National Republican Senate Committee, whatever it's called. He endorsed Mike Castle in Delaware, who lost. This is Cornyn in 2010 when he was in charge of this stuff. He endorsed Charlie Crist in Florida, who lost. He endorsed Jay Norton in Colorado, who lost. Trey Grayson in Kentucky, who lost. And Murkowski, who lost. And Spector, who lost. Good job. And then, by the way, Crist, Murkowski, and Spector all left the GOP. Gee, and you wonder why this guy is being shown the door. Not by Trump. Not by anybody but the people of the state of Texas. That's what went down today. What about Louisiana with with this guy, it's Bill Cassidy. You have to hear. It is astounding how much of a coward and hypocrite he is based on what he just said today and what he is doing with Trump on the ballroom. That I love that sound of construction in the background today while Trump was talking. I was out real early in the morning. I'll tell you about that a little later. Doing a neat rally thing to counter the Islamization of local schools. I came home and I was tired. I had to take a nap before doing the Jesse Kelly show and getting ready. And I'm listening to Trump and hammers and jackhammers in the back. And I'm like, oh, this is like ASMR. You know what ASMR is, producer Chris? ASMR, like, puts you to sleep. I'm listening to Trump talk. He's sharing information. You're hearing all these people working in the background. And I'm like, oh, this is great to fall asleep to. All right, we'll tell you all about Bill Cassidy, how much of a hypocrite he is and everything else. And then we're going to get into Zohran Mamdani and the grocery stores and how he thinks the government is great to help you, not Reagan's quote, the opposite. All that's next. Chris Crocken for Jesse Kelly, The Jesse Kelly Show.
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20: 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That's T, the number 2, T, dot.
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22: 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With all the polls closed and beginning to report in on tonight's primary, we look at the race for governor on the Republican side. Senator Tuberville is leading 87% of the...
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sitting at work, and I'm going to do that right now. But the first thing I'm going to do is what I'm about to tell you, you can watch on social media, see on social media, many, many prolific posts over the past 24 hours. There was some professional Islamic proselytizers that were allowed to go inside of a high school in suburban Dallas-Fort Worth in Wiley, Texas. Four adult professional Islamic proselytizers were able to set up a booth in the middle of the school day while children were there and put up a big booth that said Islam and then pass out Qurans, hijabs, and understanding Sharia pamphlets. Turns out that the principal of that school, 2 years in a row prior to this, was wearing hijabs and putting them on and celebrating, quote, World Hijab Day. It's a white lady who went to a Baptist college. I've seen her CV. And 2 years in a row, she's wearing hijabs with Muslim students or whatever, and then celebrating it and putting it out on her official principal feed on Instagram. And then the third year, on the same day, actually it was on a Sunday, but on Monday for school, suddenly four adult professional Islamic proselytizers pop up. The students there that witnesses told me that they saw her overlooking it, watching it. So this is obviously a fireable offense for that principal. We've been speaking at the board meetings. I've had the parents on. Marco Hunter Lopez, the young man who I told you about when I was on last week, he's just turned 16. He went and testified. The Chip Roy and Congressman Keith Self called him to testify, and he did. And that's when I played you some audio of Jamie Raskin attacking him, and he literally whooped Jamie Raskin's ass. It was unbelievable. The next day, he's on Fox News, Will Cain. The next day, he's on Glenn Beck. And I am friends with his dad and him, and we have been working together to stop this, to fight this, and to get that principal removed for months. And just people have been telling me for days, weeks, and almost a couple months that we need to pass out Bibles. You should pass out Bibles. And I got sick of thinking about it, and I finally got off the dime, and I talked to Dad and Marco, the son, and I basically was like, we got to force this issue because school's about to end, and we just chose to do it this morning. And we had no idea that Congress would call him to testify last week. That we had no idea that literally like Wednesday, Thursday, Friday, Congress, Fox News, Glenn Beck, and then Tuesday morning, this morning, my butt got up in an ungodly hour, and we met and we passed out hundreds of Bibles lawfully and legally as people were entering that parking lot. And we worked with the police. We did the opposite of what the Islamic professional proselytizers were allowed to do, to illegally go into a school, and they had Qurans on the back with a Shahada card, which is where your kid would pray to receive Muhammad, pray to receive Allah. And there's all sorts of stories with adults, Muslims having their children be aggressive proselytizers in the school. One mom pulled her eighth grade kid out because of this. Catering to the Muslims in this school, Muslim women coming in and feeding them for Ramadan, the teachers and teachers lounge, and then giving them books and pamphlets on how to teach to Muslim students. Not students, Muslim students. This kind of crap's going all on in this predominantly white, conservative area in a suburb. And they don't get the message, the school board, they don't get the message. And so the most beautiful thing in the world happened this morning. A guy showed up with his wife and had hundreds of Bibles in addition to the ones that we had. And a lot of students and a lot of parents and a lot of people showed up. And we passed them out, working with the cops, doing it legally, and being on the outside of the school, on the sidewalk, as they were coming in. You can see all the video pictures from this morning on any feed I have. It's on Twitter, X, Instagram, and Facebook, at Chris Kroc Show, at Chris Kroc Show, C-H-R-I-S-K-R-O-K, at Chris Kroc Show, C-H-R-I-S-K-R-O-K. And you can see the podcast. We're going to go more in depth. We did it last night with the young man and his father, and we're going to do it again tonight as a wrap up. Podcasts on YouTube and Rumble at Kroc Talk, KROKTALK. But I want to tell you something. It was unbelievable. It was a total God thing. It was unbelievable because way more people showed up than we were hoping. Way more people took Bibles than we were hoping. And here's the deal. Guess what we did? They may have passed out 20, 30, 40 Qurans, but we got hundreds of Bibles in the hands of students who then can go in legally with the Bibles and pass them out to their friends inside of the freaking school.

But lo and behold, right across, we had counter protesters that showed up. And they were, you know, young communist kids, you know? And there is a woke leftist principal from another high school that was there overlooking. We think they may have been his wokelets from his high school. We don't know, in the same district. But they were chanting and they were saying, you know, keep religion out of the school. Keep Christianity out of the school. And I said, wait a minute. We're standing outside of the freaking school. We're standing on the sidewalk lawfully handing out Bibles, and you're protesting us, but you communists didn't protest Islamists in your school spreading Islam. So they protest us passing out Bibles lawfully and with the law, and they don't protest Islamic people doing it inside of school illegally. There's your communist useful idiot right there. Bill Cassidy is a hypocrite and a coward. We'll tell you about that next. The losing senator.

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4: Fox News, I'm Tom Rigotti. Kentucky Republican Congressman Thomas Massey loses the primary to former Navy SEAL Ed Gallrein, who President Trump endorsed. During his concession speech, Massey joked about Gallrein's support for Israel.
5: I would have come out sooner, but I had to call my opponent and concede, and it took a while to find Ed Gallrein in Tel Aviv.
4: Now, this is the most expensive primary election in history, with $32 million spent in total. A controversial Democratic congresswoman is under scrutiny over various allegations of fraud. Here's Fox's Mike Tobin.
6: The House Oversight Committee wants the House Ethics Panel to look at financial disclosures from Minnesota Congresswoman Ilhan Omar that show dramatic fluctuations in the value of her estate.
4: Omar is also being investigated for immigration fraud amid accusations that she married her brother, which she denies. America's listening to Fox News.
7: A very summer-like forecast continues, keeping a watch out for a few isolated showers and storms this evening. Another mild night with lows in the 60s. We could see some additional showers reach West Alabama by tomorrow morning. Looks like some scattered afternoon storms for tomorrow. Rain chance 50% with highs in the 80s. And scattered storms possible for Thursday and Friday. Lows in the 60s with highs in the 80s. I'm WBRC First Alert Chief Meteorologist Wes Wyatt on your side.
8: Right now, it's 78 degrees at Birmingham's News Traffic and Weather Station. 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
12: on his salesmanship. Among other things, he said he is not running against an opponent, and Doug Jones, a familiar opponent, by the way, but against an ideology. Talked a bit about that and then really moved on to what he believes is a vision for the future of the state, one where he says we need to adapt to changes, we need to prepare our workforce. He said build a wall to keep folks who are from the state in the state when they graduate from high school and college, get them into jobs, and then begin to sell Alabama against what he sees as competitors in the other states in the Southeast, or as he said, the SEC.
14: He also, pulling back the curtain on when he told the president that he was going to be running for the Senate race here in Alabama, saying he wanted to go back home to help make Alabama stronger. He wanted to make a place for young people that could come here and not leave and have jobs here in Alabama. He said he thought that was very, very important.
12: All right, let's go to our panel. Our panel, who was able to hear, because of audio issues, some of what the senator said, some not. But it was a familiar speech he's been given on the stump now for quite a while. Todd talking specifically about the issues he thinks are important. He mentioned power, the cost of power, mm-hmm. affordability, two things he brought up. He mentioned AI, an issue our polling together showed voters want to know more about. They have varied opinions, but basically are thirsty for more knowledge, it appears. And about his, what I think he believes to be perhaps his number one quality as candidate, or 1A, is his ability to sell our state to potential employers who would be looking at places to relocate.
15: Yeah, it kind of sounded like a locker room speech, right? We're used to football cliches at this point from Coach Tuberville, and I think we're going to get a lot more, not just on the campaign trail, but beyond. But I was glad to hear him talk about issues, and you mentioned affordability. Maybe he was listening to us talk earlier about this, about how, hey, let's talk about these issues. I think it's great. I'm glad. This is, you know, probably the first time a lot of voters have had a chance to actually hear what he's had to say. He hasn't been on the TV advertising and things like that. So I think it's important to actually do spell out not just, you know, the politics of everything, but why do you actually want to be governor? And so the more of this that we can hear from all candidates, the better in my book.
12: Mayor Bell, I wonder if you could talk about the way he outlined a race. It's going to be a rematch, as you said, between him and Doug Jones. But he really didn't even mention Senator Jones or U.S. Attorney Jones specifically by name. He just said, I'm going against an ideology. So in that sense, he is making Doug Jones sort of representative of the National Democratic Party and sort of nationalizing this race. Mm-hmm. How does Jones fight that?
16: Talk about the issues. He needs to talk about the issues. I think Senator Tuberville has given us the issues.
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12: What you see the Tuberville campaign doing, he really spoke in terms of his vision for January, even more so than November, and certainly he will enter the race as a heavy favorite, but how do you make sure that you're focusing on the immediate goal and not looking too far ahead, or perhaps in his parlance, to the next game?
23: Well, but he can set the table by talking about the next governor. I mean, you look, Governor Ivey is, I believe, the longest serving governor in the history of the state of Alabama. So this is going to be a complete reset with Governor Tuberville coming in, a brand new cabinet. If you look at all the constitutional officers, you know, lieutenant governor, secretary of state, attorney general, so he'll have the opportunity to put a new imprint on state government. And so by talking about what he's going to do in January, he can talk about that right now. What his priorities will be when it comes to the Department of Transportation. Everyone, particularly now that it's about to be summer, will be talking about what are you going to do about I-65? You know, again, talk about the grocery tax. Over the next 4 years, will he be the governor that finally removes the grocery tax? When it comes to public safety, will we finally get truth in sentencing in Alabama? So he's got some real issues he can run on and say, look, as soon as I'm sworn in January, I'm going to hit the ground running. Those are three of the issues that are going to be priorities right off the bat.
14: 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We'll bring back our panel, more questions and more races when we come back.
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0: We all know what the career politicians do when an outsider takes them on. 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Jared Hudson for U.S. Senate. 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
27: He's up today. He's up for primaries today. And I just think the guy's gotten so personal with Trump that he wants to just stop Trump at any level. And so I hope he loses too. But this one's a lot more passionate to me, this Bill Cassidy thing. So here's another one. Quote, after primary loss, Bill Cassidy defends his 2021 vote to convict Trump. Quote, when I die, here we go, watch this. When I die, Cassidy also said, when I die, if that's put in my obituary, quote, he voted to uphold the Constitution, I'll figure that that's going to be a better obituary. Yes. An obituary that you refused to say on Saturday, but now you are saying it today. I hope your grandkids don't know about this. My grandpappy's a coward and a liar. And then, by the way, this came out today as well. Bill Cassidy announces today that he's refusing to vote for President Trump's ballroom security funding. Of course, after losing his seat to the primary, Trump's primary challenger. So, you know, I was listening to Trump today as the White House, the ballroom was having construction on it. And I was mentioning to you when I came home from doing this rally this morning with folks passing out Bibles instead of Qurans at the high school where Islamists are taking over. And it was like ASMR. It's like, I don't even know what that acronym means. It's like stuff you can put in the background and you start fall asleep to it. So hearing Trump just talking about the ballroom and all this, these jackhammers and constructions going on, here he was today talking about it live on Fox News.
3: The underneath part's a good question. It's far more complex than the upper because what you don't see are the floors that are beneath here. And they have very, very important rooms down there, very the most important. And this was the one opportunity for the military to do something. You know, they came. We're way ahead of schedule here, but we went down six stories.
4: So unheard of.
3: It's actually far more complex than the easy part is up. But again, we have a drone-proof roof. We have it's all sealed. And all of this that you see is totally sealed. And we use it as a drone port. We can have unlimited drones up there, and drones are what's happening right now.
27: So Bill Cassidy, in an effort to spite the president, is now refusing to fund this the White House ballroom, which includes a military hospital, research facilities, and drone stuff, protection, all sorts of stuff. And this guy refuses to do that. And I'm going to tell you something else I've thought a lot about with this. You know how it's going to be called the President Donald J. Trump Ballroom? And, you know, you think about those Democrats. They're going to be all nasty. They're going to be like, I want to blow that ballroom up. I'm going to tell you right now, they're going to be so grateful that it's there. But believe you me, they're going to do everything they can to get Donald Trump's name off of it. And I hope he builds it in a way that makes it impossible. Impossible. And this is a great project, and how embarrassing and ridiculous and petty for Bill Cassidy to vote against it. I got Zohar Mamdani coming up next with quoting the opposite of Ronald Reagan, saying the worst thing you can hear is I'm from the government, I'm here to help you. Also, this Justice Department a fund that Trump settled for the weaponization against him and the leaks from the IRS, now going to go to people who have been federal government under Joe Biden were weaponized. It was weaponized against him. All that's coming up next. This is Chris Kroc, and for Jesse Kelly, the Jesse Kelly Show.
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37: So we're hearing from my folks that are deep in the know that they're going to do a couple of dates across the country for like a week, since they're, you know, Keith's a little old, and he's like, dude, we'll do a week here, week there, is what I'm understanding. So when there is, I'm going, period. Proud to say that I interviewed Chuck Lavelle, the keyboardist for the Stones, for many, many years now. From when I was in Atlanta doing a talk show, we kind of became friends there. So good times. Chris Crockin for Jesse Kelly, by the way. You want to follow me on social media, on Twitter, Facebook, X, Instagram, at Chris Crock Show. That's at Chris Crock Show, C-H-R-I-S-K-R-O-K. 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Zohran Mamdani is a fraud, twofold. Number one, the Nakba video is a lie. An absolute outright fraud. Here this is to make you feel sorry for a woman who was terrorized and genocide by the Israeli, by Israel.
38: His grandmother said, go to our village, bring me a handful of soil. I'll put it under my pillow and feel I'm sleeping, you know, in my village. It's very strong.
37: Your village? In this anti-Jewish, anti-Israeli propaganda, you are, according to the New York Post, far from the indigenous daughter you claim to be. Your grandparents left Bosnia and settled in Syria before going to Jerusalem, making you European colonizers. She is a European colonizer acting like she is such a great liberal, such a great leftist, such a great, as Jesse would say, communist. She is so great at this. And do you know that picture? This picture in the background, this painting on this video, if you saw it, it says Visit Palestine. Here's the problem. The painting that was done by a man whose name is on there. You can see it if you look closely, Franz Krauss. Franz Krauss was an Austrian Jewish artist that the people she probably supports, Hezbollah, Hamas, Palestinians, 72% of whom love what Hamas did on October 7th, just like CARE, the president, Nihad Awad and founder of CARE, loved. He loved what they did on October 7th. Torture, rape, and God knows, and kidnapping and everything else, these vile satanic acts. But that painting up on her wall there is from an Austrian Jewish artist forced to flee the Nazis. Everything about the video is a lie. Everything about the video is a fraud. It is designed to get you to make, support terrorism and feel bad for terrorists and people that support terrorism for the most part. And make you angry at Israel and Jews. And it's all a lie. And from the Post also, the Nakba literally itself means disaster, coined by a Syrian professor who used it to describe not the Jews' attempt at self-defense, but the sheer and gross stupidity of all Arab states waging war against Israel and losing badly. Five Arab armies tried to go in after the United Nations and our great country gave Israel that land, said, this is your land in 1948. And five Arab nations attacked Israel. And by God's strength, they fought back and they won. The Nakba was done by a Syrian professor who says, called by a Syrian professor who says, you're freaking morons. You lost because you're stupid. And Zohar Mamdani takes it and whips it up. And the whole thing's it's a total lie. Everything about this is a lie. That doesn't surprise you, does it? Remember, you have to be stupid and ignorant, like the useful idiots who were protesting us this morning, counter-protesting us this morning, like I talked about earlier in the hour, after Islamists passed out Qurans inside of the school, and then we passed out Bibles lawfully outside of the school, and they were protesting us, saying, keep religion out of our school, to which we said, wait, we're on the same side as you! Unfortunately, people like that will watch that video and think it's true because they're useful idiots. Now, Zoran Mamdani also said this today. I have so much to say about this. Here's what he said about Ronald Reagan and the Ronald Reagan quote. Listen to this.
0: I cannot help but think of the words of our 40th president, Ronald Reagan. He famously said, the nine most terrifying words in the English language are, I'm from the government and I'm here to help. It's a good quote. But I disagree. I think nine more terrifying words are actually, I worked all day and can't feed my family.
37: Wow. I worked all day and can't feed my family. Well, you know what? Sounds like you need to get a second job. I worked all day and can't feed my family. You know what my answer? Get a freaking second job. Get a new job. This is America. This guy wants a fry cook at McDonald's to stay right there and cook fries for the rest of his life and make a, quote, livable wage, $50,000, $60,000, $70,000 to cook fries. I want to go over this with you coming up next in a lot more detail because this guy is the antithesis of what our country is because this is America. We'll get into that coming up next. Chris Crockett for Jesse Kelly, The Jesse Kelly Show.

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5: A little bit of shower activity around. Check in with us early tomorrow morning. But those daily storm chances, a big first alert. That's going to be one of the next big things. Afternoons are going to be more active with these storms popping up and that threat for lightning. So we'll want to keep a watch out. Make sure you have that first alert weather app. But we're going to get into more specifics on rain chances for the rest of the week and the Memorial Day weekend coming up right now in First Alert Weather.
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6: You decide 2026. Tonight we're on your side tracking the results of today's primary elections across our state. Several seats are up for grabs, including the role of governor.
7: That's right, Governor Kay Ivey serving her last term, meaning the state will elect someone new. Your reporter Brady Talbert and Shane Trail both following that race closely.
6: That's right.
7: On the Democratic side, the Associated Press already calling the race for former Senator Doug Jones. He served as the state senator from 2018 to 2021 before being defeated by Tommy Tuberville.
6: Now, Jones is the projected winner by bounds with more than 72% of the vote tonight. You can see it there on your screen, up to 75% now. Shane Trail is at Doug Jones's watch party, and we're told that Jones is expected to speak here at any moment. Shane has been talking about the energy in that room tonight. A lot of people there in support of Doug Jones.
7: But as you can see, the total's not close. Doug Jones, 75% of the vote, already defeating Will Boyd, Jamal Brown, and Yolanda Flowers, who ran in the last election cycle. So again, we are on standby for Doug Jones to take the stage in Birmingham Southside to declare victory in the Democratic primary for governor.
6: And once he comes to the podium here and decides to speak, we will, of course, take that live here on air for you to see as well.
7: That's right. Now let's get a check of the results in the Republican primary, the Associated Press, here calling the race already for Senator Tommy Tuberville, 86% of the vote, a walk away for him. Brady Talbert at Tuberville's watch party right now. Brady, what is the atmosphere like?
8: Yeah, there's a lot of optimism here as those poll numbers were rolling in. Senator Tuberville taking the stage to declare his victory. Ready to work hard and campaign even harder now. Senator Tuberville went up there and immediately thanked his family for 35 years in coaching and now in politics. He took aim at liberal policies and DEI programs while acknowledging America's political divide and says now is the time for solutions. He says he wants to bring in manufacturing jobs and tackle Alabama's unemployment problem. Take a listen.
9: I want to help my people back in the state of Alabama. I want to help us to become stronger. I want to help us to put a wall around the state of Alabama and keep our kids home and get great jobs in Alabama. We want to educate them here. We want families to stay here, and we want to want them to get great jobs here.
8: And the night here concluding with fireworks and a lot of optimism from Senator Tuberville. He says it's been a whirlwind of a day. He started off by voting this morning in Auburn. Obviously, now he's in Birmingham after just giving that speech a few moments ago. And he says he'll be back in D.C. tomorrow morning. Reporter live in Birmingham, I'm Brady Talbert, WBRC 6 News, on your side.
5: All right, Brady, thanks so much. Let's take a look at who perhaps could be filling that Senate seat. Heated primary on the Republican side that appears to be perhaps heading to runoff. You have Representative Barry Moore. Now we've got about a fifth of the votes in, well ahead with 42% of the vote, but he needs 50% plus one to avoid a runoff. He has President Trump's endorsement in this race, but at the moment does not look to be trending to win this outright. So, were it to be a runoff, who would he face? Is it Attorney General Steve Marshall, who's got about 24% of the vote, or is it Jared Hudson, who has 21% of the vote right now, but it's about where these votes are coming from. Barry Moore is strong in South Alabama, where he has represented that region in Congress for a couple of terms, but a lot of those votes have been counted. We're still waiting on some votes from North Alabama, a stronghold in the home place of Steve Marshall. We're still waiting for a lot of votes from Jefferson County, which Jared Hudson is from and figures to do well in. So very much still up in the air as to which of these two gentlemen will most likely be in a runoff for the Republican nomination on the Senate side to try and fill that Senate seat. Who will they be facing? It appears at the moment Jefferson County Democrat Everett West leading that Democratic primary in the Senate race with almost 40% of the total votes in and almost half of all the votes statewide in that Democratic race called. There are other runoffs that we're going to track for you that I think is probably heading that way, like the Lieutenant Governor's race. John Wall has 39% to Secretary of State Wes Allen's 37%. Wall has a Trump endorsement, but a relative unknown. He has not held elective office before. He was chairman of the state Republican Party. Wes Allen is the sitting Secretary of State, the man in charge of counting all the votes tonight. But he is a little bit behind now with about, again, a fifth of the votes in there. Another place where we expect you to perhaps see a runoff is in that heated Attorney General primary on the Republican side. Katherine Robertson, chief counsel for Steve Marshall, well ahead at 41%, but well under the threshold to avoid a runoff. Jay Mitchell, the former state Supreme Court justice from the Homewood area, has 34% of the total. And look, Blount County District Attorney Pamela Casey has 24% of the vote. So again, these two perhaps fighting for a spot in a runoff against Katherine Robertson in a race that's still very much to be decided. Again, we've only got about one-fifth of the votes in. Another surprising result tonight is in Walker County, where Sheriff Nick Smith is well behind here, with about 57% of all the votes counted in this race. The sitting sheriff, of course, has faced a lot of controversy in this most recent term, including the death of Tony Mitchell while in custody, some lawsuits and federal lawsuits as well. Several of his former employees have been charged criminally. He's now in third place in the Republican primary. Jasper Police Chief J.C. Poe in second. Jason Akins at the moment in first. But again, this could be heading to a runoff unless one of these two gentlemen is able to pull it out there. In Jefferson County, the sheriff's race, incumbent Mark Pettway, facing a challenge from Chris Anderson and Jude Washington, don't have very many votes in Jefferson County counted yet at all. By the way, a trend we're continuing to see. We expect those ballot boxes to come in soon, but Pettway's in pretty good shape right now. Remember, he got the endorsement of former Republican Sheriff Mike Hale. How about this House race? Wanda Gavan in State House District 60 has a commanding lead right now by about 7 percentage points, but she's not clear of a runoff threshold. Again, that's only about 5% of the votes in. A lot of ballots to be counted in Jefferson County. The reason this is interesting is because it has been well known Mayor Woodfin has been trying to support candidates opposing Gavan. That's a race that's very interesting for that reason. We'll track that tonight as well. How about Ragland? We all know the fate of Ragland's high school is on the ballot tonight. We just don't have any votes counted yet in that, but we are tracking that for you very closely as the night goes on. What about Anaya's Law? It is going to win, it appears, a handy expansion. Remember Anaya's Law now, some offenses a judge can not deny bond for. This would expand that very much. Again, a lot to be counted tonight, but so far the trend is a couple of surprises in Walker County, a couple of runoffs likely in state Republican primaries. Steve?
7: Thanks, Jonathan. Let's check in now with Wes to get your weather update. Wes?
5: Yeah, Steve, we're going to be talking about higher rain chances coming up over the next few days, and finally, you know, some much-needed rains back in the forecast. Promise everybody tomorrow is going to see wet weather. This is what we're expecting overnight. We've got some storms happening back to the west of Alabama and what's left of that. Some of that could start to work in here, especially across west Alabama early tomorrow morning, giving you the first alert around 5, 6 o'clock. Check in with us. We may be tracking a few scattered showers. Notice there might be a random pop-up in the morning, and then we catch a break during the day. It's going to be hot again. We're going to see some mid to upper 80s for highs, but then as we heat up, notice by 5 o'clock, we start to see some pop-up storms, and we're going to see an even greater coverage into the end of the week and Memorial Day weekend. Those afternoon storms will be likely each day, so we're going to have to keep an eye to the sky. We'll be talking more about timing, and I'll have the full 10-day or 7-day forecast coming up in First Alert Weather.
7: 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There you see him stepping to the podium. Let's listen.
10: 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All
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11: Last year, we had 295 trials where we've been offered a total of $90 million on all those cases. When the dust settled, we had recovered over $1.1 billion in verdicts and mid-trial settlements. I'm John Morgan of Morgan & Morgan. We became America's largest injury firm for a reason. We won a lot, $30 billion and counting. 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
5: The very summer-like forecast continues, keeping a watch out for a few isolated showers and storms this evening. Another mild night with lows in the 60s. We could see some additional showers reach West Alabama by tomorrow morning. Looks like some scattered afternoon storms for tomorrow. Rain chance 50% with highs in the 80s. And scattered storms possible for Thursday and Friday. Lows in the 60s with highs in the 80s. I'm WBRC First Alert Chief Meteorologist Wes Wyatt on your side.
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15: Look at how bad he is. Of course, you could stop it right there and then put up on the screen next to it or on a split screen. You could see how many people he employs in each city. You can see how many millions, if not billions of dollars in taxes he pays out per annum or every couple years. You can see how many jobs he and his employees, by living there and getting paid, put people that create for people, including the people that buy the house that he stood in front of to shame and vilify and bully him. So you get a lot of great things here. You get you relying on the government. You put out other businesses out of business. But remember, you're going to have to starve for 3 years. Let's go back to what he said, though. When he said, the worst thing you can hear is not I'm from the government, I'm here to help you. The worst thing you can hear is I worked all day and I can't afford to eat. This is freaking America. This is freaking America. My friend from Korea who came here when he was 13, barely spoke English, turned into, we became good friends in high school. That's where I met him. And he's told me so many sweet things over the years. Like, this is where he learned how to be an American and how we live. By being in my house, eating with me and my family, it's the most wonderful, sweet things you could say years later. But he worked overnight. His mom worked at Pizza Hut. She served us one time. And I thought, wow, how humbling. Years later, they saved up these two Korean folks that came to America and became, of course, American citizens. They worked their asses off. They finally, after 10, 15 years of really, really grueling hard work, they had a small sushi restaurant. And in the back of that sushi restaurant overnights, they let their son, my friend, do sushi, put it together overnight. And this bleepity bleep friend of mine owns a warehouse in Chicago. He sells sushi to all the major grocery stores you can think of and major airlines and all sorts of stuff. And this guy did it. That's freaking America. And Zohan Mamdani would have my friend work at his parents' restaurant or work somewhere. And then at the end of the day, he doesn't have food. It's the government needs to provide it. It's not his fault for being a freaking bum. I was a producer in Austin, Texas in 1998. They never thought of me as anything but a producer. I made $18,500 in 1998 as a producer, full-time job, first full-time job in radio. If I would have sat there like Zohan wants me to do, I'd come home every day saying I could barely afford to eat. Zohan, give me crumbs. You know what I did? They would not see me for who I saw myself as, so I freaking left, and I worked up, and I moved to this state, to that state, to this state, Missouri, Minnesota, Iowa, Georgia, all over the country to get to where I am today. Zohan wants you to stay there like a lump on a log, a lazy bum, and to be a fry cook and never move on from that and get a, quote, livable wage, which you cannot they will not define for you. And they want to make the billionaires, and they want to punish them who pay the insanely overwhelming amount of taxes. And they want to punish them so that you can be a freaking bum. There are no limits in this country. There's another story I want to tell you. A realtor that was a sponsor for several years of mine. I was there when he was renting an office in a crappy location. I was there when he moved to a nice location and was still renting the office. And I was there when he bought a strip of a strip mall area where he moved his office into. He owns the strip mall, or whatever you want to call it. He just blew up his house, which is kind of an average nice house, whatever, but in the suburbs. He blew it up, and it's like a mansion now. This SOB worked his freaking butt off with his accountant wife. He worked insane hours. He put it all in line, got his butt handed to him, did renovations earlier on, flipped houses, got screwed over, and kept going and going and going. I drove by his house yesterday not realizing that that's where I was coming from because I was going to this thing I was telling you about yesterday, this thing with the Islamicizing our schools. And I drove by, oh, that's his house. Look at how beautiful and massive that house is. I was there when it was nothing compared to that. Because he worked his butt off. Because he didn't stay at a job and come home like a Zohan Mamdani and say, you know what? I just worked all day and I can't afford to eat. Help me, Zohan, I'm helpless. God help this country. God help this country. More people think like that. And the people of New York City, what a disgrace what they're voting on that. And I know it's not everybody. But what a disgrace. What a sick, ugly, ugly disgrace. I think this guy's a one-termer and he's out. It's a joke. Coming up next, I got lots more. Speaking of New York City, Luigi Mangione fangirls, who Zohan's office gave press credentials to, talking about it's so cool that Brian Thompson, the former CEO of UnitedHealthcare, was slaughtered. And they're standing out there saying just horrible, vile things. You'll hear it for yourself. We'll talk about that. It's Chris Crock and for Jesse Kelly on The Jesse Kelly Show.
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20: 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I did lots of things. 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

0: ones who are thinking about it or going to do it are still going to do it. I mean, why would you stay? It's a complete and total abuse. Now, I want to get into this, though, because there's some young ladies that are out there in front of the Luigi Mangione court hearing. And, of course, Zora Mondani gave them press credentials to go and cover this, quote-unquote, and they're saying how awesome it is that the former CEO of UnitedHealthcare, Brian Thompson, was murdered by Luigi Mangione. They love it. They call themselves the Mangionistas. Let's play a little audio and then talk about it.
1: Brian Thompson, that's all I'm going to say. That's all I want to say. Brian Thompson, his mom, that lady who said something on Inside Edition. I said what I said. I don't give a
2: His children are better off without him. They need to learn to not be like their dad and enjoy the blood money, kids.
1: I'm standing on business. Brian Thompson. I don't give a regard. Millions of Americans.
2: Brian Thompson was a terrorist, and more people should acknowledge this and be appropriate. You should be dancing on the graves of the people who profit off killing you. That's completely called for, is precedented and normal.
3: This has gone on for too long. This should have happened decades ago. Okay, this is long overdue. I have been waiting for someone like this mysterious hero to appear. He answered my prayer.
0: Talking about Zora Mondani and useful idiots and Zoran saying that you shouldn't have to work more than one regular job, and if you're still hungry, then we'll go after the bad people that make money and are successful and punish them, and I'll be your provider. So he gives press credentials to these ladies, his office does. And they're showing off their passes they got from Zora Mondani's office, talking about Mangione's upcoming trial. This coverage from the New York Post today. And they said, in case you couldn't hear it clearly, the full word, F. Brian Thompson, the now deceased murdered CEO, a former CEO of UnitedHealthcare, F. Brian Thompson. That's all I want to say, F. Brian Thompson, F. his mom. This absolutely jives with Zora Mondani, his taste and what he likes to do and who he supports. Quote, his children, they said, are better off without him. They need to learn not to be like their dad and enjoy the blood money, kids. He's responsible. These are just really stupid ladies that say stuff for clicks or for views. But let's continue on with this. Quote, he's responsible for more deaths than Osama bin Laden. I can't say that without laughing at these idiots. And I remember Americans celebrating when Osama bin Laden was killed. She says it's not like we don't understand heroic violence or like when violence is good. I wonder if these stupid young ladies, I wonder if they realize where Brian Thompson went to school. I wonder if they know where he grew up. I wonder if they know what kind of a family he grew up in and what his childhood and high school and college years were. I wonder if they know where he went to college. I wonder if, on the same instance, I wonder if they know where Luigi Mangione was born, or where he was, what he was born into, and what schools he went to. Because you could find no better contrast between these two people, the murderer and the victim. The victim, Brian Thompson, was born and raised in the freaking heartland of America, Iowa. Brian Thompson was born on a farm, a grain farm, I believe it is, was. And Brian Thompson worked his butt off on that grain farm. And Brian Thompson did not go, unlike Luigi Mangione, who was born with a silver spoon in his mouth, with multimillionaire parents that own businesses that do very well, that Zora Mondani wants to punish, and these women probably want to punish until they find out it's Mangione's family. Then they want to, let them, be the privileged few that, have all the wealth, and get away with it, while the communists control everything else, like Zoran. I wonder if they know how wealthy his parents are. I wonder if they know how wealthy and how prestigious of private schools he went to from kindergarten throughout college. I wonder if they know that Brian Thompson, went to

0: I always get the Iowa universities confused. If you went to Iowa State or University of Iowa, I don't know which one he went to, but he went to one of the Iowa State schools. He did not go to an elite institution. This guy is a farm boy who worked his butt off like his parents worked their butts off, and he went to a regular, typical state school, unlike Luigi Mangione. How is it that a young man grown on a farm can come up and become wildly successful in this great country, like I talked about my friend from the sushi business, might as well be called the Sushi King of Chicago, I'm not kidding you, my other friend who is a realtor that's done extraordinarily well little by little over the years, they become bad once they are successful. I wonder if they realized that Brian Thompson was one of those people from a farm and worked his butt off, and this wealthy, privileged twit shot and killed him and didn't even subscribe to or have UnitedHealthcare for anything. He killed somebody who had nothing to do with his issues, and here they are worshiping him. Quite amazing, isn't it? Quite interesting. Up next, Graham Platner, the Nazi tattoo-wearing guy. Tremendous, vile, crazy juvenile things that he just came out today that he was tweeting and putting out there. This is Chris Crockett for Jesse Kelly.
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4: No. He stood against us, but he liked to just single out President Trump. 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
6: A growing memorial today at San Diego's largest mosque as investigators try to determine exactly why two teenagers shot and killed three people in an ambush that's being investigated as a hate crime.
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8: This is another election update from News Radio 105.5 WERC. It's official. We'll be seeing another rematch of Tommy Tuberville versus Doug Jones, this time for governor, as both men have clinched their respective parties' nomination for governor. Meanwhile, things are getting a little tighter in some of the other races. John Wall and Wes Allen are pretty much tied at 39% each as they seek the lieutenant governor seat. In the attorney general's race, Kathleen Robinson is leading Jay Mitchell and Pam Casey at 41%. The secretary of state race looks like it will go to Caroline Dobson without a runoff at this point. And in the race to replace Tommy Tuberville in the U.S. Senate, Barry Moore, who had the Trump nomination, is sitting at 42%, double that of either Steve Marshall or Jared Hudson, his next closest opponents. Stay with News Radio 105.5 WERC for continuing election updates tonight and for complete results. 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
9: The very summer-like forecast continues, keeping a watch out for a few isolated showers and storms this evening. Another mild night with lows in the 60s. We could see some additional showers reach West Alabama by tomorrow morning. Looks like some scattered afternoon storms for tomorrow. Rain chance 50% with highs in the 80s. And scattered storms possible for Thursday and Friday. Lows in the 60s with highs in the 80s. I'm WBRC First Alert Chief Meteorologist Wes Wyatt on your side.
7: Right now, it's 75 degrees at Birmingham's news, traffic, and weather station. 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
0: By a stoplight or something, and hanging out on the way to the Bon Jovi concert, being stupid, and I don't know what I was, 16, 17, 18, 19, I have no idea. But I went to that concert. Too bad he's a lunatic lefty. Nonetheless, by the way, I got to take a quick sidebar. It's Chris Crockin for Jesse Kelly on The Jesse Kelly Show. Quick sidebar in just a moment. I want to get this out first, because the greatest test of the American spirit is upon us right now. Why is this good news? It's because throughout American history, high testosterone men thrive in times of chaos and uncertainty. Every red-blooded American man runs toward great trials and challenges. Communist big tech companies are trying to destroy American jobs. War in the Middle East intensifying, fertility rates plummeting. Worst of all, there's a relentless 24/7 propaganda campaign aimed to demoralize us and break our will. The communists always attack the strong men in society first, then they destroy the family unity. By the way, you want to destroy a family, you want to destroy a community, take the man out of the house. Communists want to tear down Western civilization itself. With the constant bashing of masculinity, estrogens and plastic, which is everywhere, and the junk in our food and water supply, it's no wonder the average testosterone levels are half of what they were 50 years ago. The Patriots at Chalk.com created the Male Vitality Stack, which naturally boosts your testosterone and keeps your mind sharp as a tack. I like to say sharp as a marble, but in this case, it's actually sharp as a tack. Go to Chalk.com, that's Chok.com/Jesse. Chok.com/JESSE and subscribe to the Male Vitality Stack today. Drive and thrive, I should say, in the chaos with Chalk. Thrive. Hey, you know what was pretty cool? Sidebar. I mentioned a little earlier. You can see this on my social media feeds. At Chris Crock Show, CHRISKROK. At Chris Crock Show, CHRISKROK. And the podcast is Croc Talk, KROKTALK on YouTube and Rumble. But I was mentioning a little bit earlier that we were doing this to counter these Muslims that were allowed to, professional Muslim proselytizers were allowed to go into a local high school here in Dallas-Fort Worth and pass out Qurans, hijabs, and Sharia pamphlets. Unthinkable. So today we did the opposite. We passed out Bibles, but we did it lawfully outside, you know, of the school with the police help and everything. We had useful idiot communist counter-protesters, etc. But when I was Fox News came out, they were interviewing me. And she said, you know, what station are you with? What do you do? And I told her. And then I said, actually, I'm filling in for Jesse Kelly today. She goes, oh, my gosh. I love Jesse. I love Jesse. Beautiful young woman. And just a massive fan of Jesse. She was excited to say she met him once. He's tall and he's so nice. That was kind of cool. Right? Just a Fox News lady. Not one of the reporters we know. I think that, you know, they have, I don't know, Stringer or what they are, but she's met him and she is a big fan. Nice to hear, isn't it? Well, Graham Plattner, the Nazi tattoo guy, who's running for Senate as a good old Democrat, of course, with that Nazi tattoo on his chest. Of course, I think he had it removed, but it doesn't matter. Some brand new posts just surfaced. Over a, I'd say 4 years, what I'm looking at here, 4 year timeline. They're vile, and I'm not here to be, I'm not prurient or whatever you call prurient here, where I'm holier than thou. I'm not in any way, shape, or form, but I'm going to tell you right now. This is some nasty, bass, ackwards, sick stuff this guy's doing. And you know, don't take my word for it. I'm going to read it to you in a second without saying the actual vulgar words. But he put all these posts up on Reddit and all sorts of stuff. And it's like, dude, he's like a little juvenile with a sick mind and sick thoughts. And he's putting it out publicly. And then one thing, too, that was mentioned in this exclusive from Fox News this afternoon from one of the commentators. She said, Mahek Cook, she's one of the political commentators out there that jumps on Fox and stuff. And she says that it's not a one-time thing where he's, oh, I'm sorry. It's a pattern over years. Does it surprise you? No. Here we go. Maine Senate candidate Graham Plattner. His now deleted account talked about masturbating in portable toilets, explicit graffiti found in military restrooms. Quote, I still have to, let's just say, wax the dolphin, rough up the suspect. I don't know if I should say it the way he said it. I still have to rough up the suspect. Again, that's me making it a nicer sounding. It's probably a little too nasty for me to read on the radio. I still have to rough up the suspect every time I sit in porta potties, or he called it a porta S word, you know. That blue water smell conditioned me. The post remained under P Hustle, a now deleted Reddit account that Plattner previously acknowledged was his. That was in 2017, talking about pleasuring himself every time he's in a porta potty. In March 2021, 4 years later, in a Reddit USMC forum, you know, United States Marine Corps, he put, responding to a thread dedicated to so-called GWOT D-word art. I don't know what GWOT is. I probably don't want to. I don't know. D-word art, the full word. Okay, Global War on Terror, D-word alert, as in his package downstairs, art. An extended monologue, Fox News said, was praising the explicit graffiti in unusually vivid terms, calling it beautiful. By the way, that was Global War on Terror. Thank you again. Anyways, he had an extended monologue on Reddit praising the explicit graffiti in unusual vivid terms, calling it beautiful, engorged and veiny, and moving towards its penetrative glory. So this is... God rest Pee Wee Herman's soul, but this is like Pee Wee Herman's twin brother here with the popcorn and such. I'll try to not get too nasty here. I'll stop. I was going to say something else, but I don't want to. He also wrote, O-S word. You've got the red hot C word from Manas. Manas was a major U.S. military transit hub in Kyrgyzstan during wars in Afghanistan. Here's another one. I sat there in sheer awe, the soul-filling joy to be allowed to witness such glory. Now, previously he told Fox News when asked about this, quote, you should read the comments in context. Yes, I mean, there's good context here, right? I mean, what man doesn't put out on social media publicly, on Reddit, publicly about pleasuring himself whenever he's in a porta potty. This is very normal behavior. He's making me think about when I did a talk show in Atlanta. This guy that was in charge of MARTA, you know, the mugger mover, the jail rail, they call it MARTA, Metropolitan Atlanta, you know, Rapid Transit Authority. The guy at the time when I was there in Atlanta, right before, remember Herman Cain? 999. Herman Cain stole my job in Atlanta. I like to brag about that now because everybody knows who he is. So, right around the, 2008 or so, the head of MARTA was caught going into the bathrooms and meeting up with guys and doing hookups in the bathrooms at the airport. We had so much fun with that night. You had no idea. We played a lot of songs that would make you cry. This reminds me of that. The dude watches the Yankees. How's that? Is that a good way to say it? He watches the Yankees in public, in porta potties. And, quote, it's very clear I'm joking. Right. Right. Wink, wink, wink, wink. Yes. You talk about it, you put it out there that you're pleasuring yourself in porta potties, but no, is this normal Democrat behavior? Well, we know that Pocahontas absolutely says it is very normal behavior.
16: I'm here today because I just endorsed Graham Platner for Senate in May.
0: Yes! Pocahontas, do you want to have a beer? Let's have a beer. I love Graham Platner. Yeah, he's inside that porta potty. I'm waiting for him outside. I was told not to shake his hand afterwards. Yeah. You want to have a beer? I'm trying to work my Elizabeth Warren. I had it better before. And, of course, Bernie Sanders endorses him. Chris, healthcare, and Graham Platner. Just stay away from him after he gets out of the latrine. He told Fox News, it's very clear I'm joking. It's called S-word posting. It's when you argue with people on the internet to try to bother them. So, yeah, no, it's very obviously not true. Okay, so, Graham Platner, are you saying that you pleasure yourself in porta potties every time you go into one because it's a way of messing with people? Is that what he's saying? I'm unclear.
17: Hey, guys, I'm just joking publicly to talk about waxing my dolphin in the public porta potties.
0: His campaign has been built around authenticity and moral seriousness, says Mahek Cook, the commentator. If they were really jokes, why delete the post? Aha! Why delete the post if you're only joking? Oh, there's more. I've got some more for you here. And then a young Democrat, single mom, who's running for Congress. What is she doing to get you to vote for her if you live in her district in Michigan? What is she doing? Hint, it's about on the same level as this guy. But they're all Democrats. You got to keep voting Democrat, guys. We're almost there. We're so close. Keep voting Democrat. All that's next is Chris Kroc. And for Jesse Kelly, this is the Jesse Kelly Show.
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0: 10 songs, you know, that are good. But there's a lot, a troubling amount of, I can't say the word I want to say, but we'll just say wimpy songs. Low T songs. Billy Joel is an anomaly. He's different. He's so unique, individual, and talented, it's hard to say something particularly bad about him. I've never bought any of his albums, his CDs, or any digital version of anything. But there's sometimes stuff comes out, I'm like, just an unbelievable talent, obviously. That's my comment on him. Phil Collins is very similar to the Eagles in that there's some really good songs, but there's a lot of songs where it's like, what are you doing? In fact, You're No Son of Mine has to be the worst song in the world for any man to listen to. If there is a man that listens to that song and sings along with it, he has serious low T. That's a song, if it comes on and you're at that concert, you have to flee and go to the bathroom or go to get a beer. Hands down. Back to Democrat Hope in Maine, Graham Plattner, released today that he was posting on Reddit over a period of 4 years, stuff like, I love to pleasure myself in latrine, in what do you call it, the porta-potties. He likes to pleasure himself in porta-potties, and there's more. There's more, talking about describing men's genitals that he sees descriptions of and drawings of at the military bases where he worked at. Of course, you know, he had a Nazi tattoo for years and claimed he didn't know about it. Of course, you put a tattoo on, you have no idea it's a Nazi tattoo. Yeah, nobody believes that. But don't worry. Other than that, things are pretty normal. There's a rape post. A rape post that Graham Plattner had. 2013 post he later deleted. Which he's deleted all the posts I'm talking about, which makes it okay then, right? 2013 he posted, and then deleted later. People concerned about rape should not get F'd, the F word. So they wind up having sex with somebody they don't mean to. So in other words, if you get raped, it's your fault because you, were too intoxicated. That's a nice, you know, the Democrat really stand up for women's rights when they're not having trans, you know, men with the, you know what downstairs claiming to be a woman taking your daughter's, athletic achievements away. They're also busy saying that when a woman gets raped, it's their fault because they got too effed up. This is the Democrat platform right here. That and Islamist, Jew-hating, Marxist communists. What else do we have? 5 years ago, this is so much fun. I love this guy. He's so much fun to talk about. Posts 5 years ago, he described himself as a communist. See, Jesse's right. A communist, a socialist. Oh, he also had, quote, homophobic slurs and praise for military tactics used by Hamas. What's not to love? It all makes sense, doesn't it? This is like a novel. It writes itself. What a wonderful man. I'm sure he'd be a great is he married? He'd be a great guy to think about for husband material, huh? Just don't get too messed up or God knows what he'll do. And don't go to places where there's porta-potties with him. All right? Okay. Don't let him have a social media account as well, please. Mm-hmm. In the meantime, we have another Democrat who's running in Michigan. Democrat congressional candidate twerking for votes. Twerking for votes. I had to type in the word twerk for whatever to look up something on this lady, and just typing the word twerk is like, what the hell is this? Is the most fake made up word twerk? What person came up with the word twerk? That's what I want to know. I need some help down here. Who came up with the word twerk? Twerk. Somebody that probably does a lot of drugs. Here we go. Shelley Campbell, a Michigan Democrat candidate running in the state's 13th district, has creative campaign strategies. The 32-year-old single mom. I'll get back to that. In a second. A 32-year-old single mom posted several TikTok videos of herself twerking between informational posts and about her campaign. Hi, vote for me. I'm making this up. Hi, vote for me, and I will twerk for you. Twerking for votes. She could have them put her on a flatbed and drive around the 13th district day and night twerking for votes. Maybe give her a little platform, a poll or something where she can twerk for votes. She danced also on her kitchen counter, calling herself a classy B-word. In one post, she proudly proclaimed, "I am a C-word." In another, she filmed herself smiling to a song with lyrics such as, "I've got a big fat P-word." Her strategy, twerking for votes. I've got a little bit more on this, and I have to get to the single mom. Single mom. All that next, Chris Kroc, and for Jesse Kelly, The Jesse Kelly Show.

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11: Out President Trump. All that to say, it's a new day. These people deserve better, and I'm going to give it to them.
12: James Comer wins the Republican nomination for U.S. House in Kentucky's 1st Congressional District. Melissa Strange wins the Democratic nomination for U.S. House in Kentucky's 4th Congressional District. One of the most crowded Republican Senate primaries in the country, President Trump's thumb on the scale proved the difference maker. Representative Andy Barr came out on top of an 11-person fight in Kentucky, teeing him up for a showdown in November to replace retiring Senator Mitch McConnell, a one-time ally turned thorn in President Trump's side. The Department of Justice expected to indict Cuba's former president on Wednesday. Fox's Grinnell Scott has more details on that.
13: Law enforcement sources told Fox News Digital an indictment against ex-Cuban leader Raul Castro is expected to be unsealed. The DOJ did not confirm any legal action, saying it would not comment on rumors. But it did announce a news conference in Miami to honor victims of a 1996 incident where planes carrying Cuban refugees were shot down. 4 people were killed. Acting Attorney General Todd Blanche is expected to be at the press event. Raul Castro, who is 94 years old, is the younger brother of former Cuban dictator Fidel Castro. Specific charges in the indictment have not been officially released. Grinnell Scott, Fox News.
12: U.S. stocks declined for the 3rd consecutive day. The Dow lost 322 points. 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
5: Clearly, she lied on the forms, and we've got to get to the bottom of it.
4: A 2024 disclosure showed that the net worth of Omar and her husband, Tim Minant, jumped from almost nothing to between $6 and $30 million. Revised at the end of March, a filing valued the estate between $18,000 to $95,000. Omar's office blamed the more than $29 million difference on an accounting error that did not subtract liabilities.
12: Congresswoman Omar is also being investigated for immigration fraud amid accusations that she married her brother, which she denies. Evacuation orders in Southern California remain in place from the wind-driven wildfire that's destroyed one home in Simi Valley. Officials say just over 24 hours after the Sandy fire ignited, it burned nearly 1,400 acres and was 5% contained. The cause of the fire remains under investigation. Some reports of a driver operating a tractor struck a rock, causing a spark that ignited the flames. And Coast Guard officials say a shipwrecked sailor may have started California's largest active wildfire when he fired flares in an effort to get rescued. The World Health Organization Director General has expressed concern over the rapid spread of a rare type of Ebola in eastern Congo. Authorities have reported at least 134 suspected deaths and so far over 500 cases. And NATO's top military officer said Tuesday does not expect any more drawdowns of American troops from Europe, at least not anytime soon, beyond the 5,000 that President Trump announced would leave the continent. The remarks by U.S. Lieutenant General Alex Grinkiewicz follows the president's surprise announcement of the move earlier this month, which came as the U.S. leader has bickered with allies over the Iran war and called for changes. I'm Ted Lindner. This is
6: A very summer-like forecast continues, keeping a watch out for a few isolated showers and storms this evening. Another mild night with lows in the 60s. We could see some additional showers reach West Alabama by tomorrow morning. Looks like some scattered afternoon storms for tomorrow. Rain chance 50% with highs in the 80s. And scattered storms possible for Thursday and Friday. Lows in the 60s with highs in the 80s. I'm WBRC First Alert Chief Meteorologist Wes Wyatt on your side.
16: Right now, it's 75 degrees at Birmingham's News Traffic and Weather Station. 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
19: Will she be twerking upside down? And then don't they have to push a little button for their vote? Will she be able to do that somehow as she's twerking upside down? Will she be standing on the desk, or I don't know. I'm just trying to think. Will she be handstanding but kind of half leaning onto the desk upside down and hit the button with her toe while she's twerking? If she twerks a certain way, does that mean a yes vote or a no vote? And she, this is also what they say in, the Daily Mail today. Despite scrapping her profile of many of the dancing videos, she issued a response saying it's a campaign strategy. It's all we'll be doing till November. She accompanied that with her pictures of herself twerking upside down. Quote, there's two things here. The quote I'm about to tell you, and then going back to being a single mom. Quote, I am not ashamed of being a woman with a body, a voice, or a personality. I am running because working class women, mothers, survivors, tipped workers, Trump, no tax on tips, dancers, servers, and bartenders, and women who've been talked over for generations, deserve representation. She's going to be a new AOC. AOC didn't twerk for votes. I like how she says, I'm not ashamed of being a woman with a body and a voice or personality. See, if you attack her or criticize, even criticize her for twerking for votes, you are attacking her womanhood. You are attacking her body. You're body shaming her. You're trying to take away her femininity. And clearly, if she was a man with a, you know, a Johnson dressed up as a woman saying it's a, you know, he's trans, he too could twerk for votes. All sorts of great things we have here. So yeah, you can't criticize her or you're attacking her body. Remember, this is the position of the left. The position is, if you attack me, it's violence. If you attack me, it's personal. You're personally attacking me. If you attack my positions, if you call it my positions, you're a racist. If you call it my positions, you're it's violence. Let's go over to the other part, though, that I wanted to mention. I talked about single mom. A single mom. Don't you love this? You know, as a guy that talks about the news over all these years, there's two things. There's the single mom shield. A single mother is struggling. A single mother is going through this. A single mother is going through that. This single mother needs your help. And a dog can give birth to a baby. You know, a dog can have, has puppies. It does not take anything to get impregnated or to have the child or to be a single mom. And yet it's some kind of a badge of honor, or makes you some kind of an extra hero or an extra victim in a news story that we see every other day in the news. A single mom, a single mom. Animals get pregnant. Show me the accomplishment. There's no accomplishment. The single mom shield. I'll say there's one other shield. The military shield, the veteran shield. I can't stand when they pronounce it veteran in the news. It's veteran. People that serve in this country, serve honorably like Jesse did, do not serve so that they can break the rules. People And if you do serve so that you can come back and break the rules and they can, oh, a veteran, they're doing this to a veteran. A veteran is on the same level that we are as far as privileges and getting a pass if something's going on in the news. Otherwise, you're a mercenary. So the two things that bother me in news stories is, you know, the single mother shield or the veteran shield is if they have their, there's different standards for them. They serve and they fight and they put their lives on the line because they love their country, because they are doing their duty and honor, and they're doing it because they're a hero. If they do it so they can come back and get special privileges, they're a mercenary. Little sidebar on that. Hey, great news. Thomas Massey lost tonight. Thomas Massey, Kentucky, lost. What a great day today. John Cornyn loses an endorsement to Trump. Attorney General Ken Paxton in the state of Texas, where I'm sitting, is now going to be the senator for the state of Texas because Trump endorsed him. And the reason Trump endorsed him, I truly believe the reason why Trump endorsed Paxton, because he saw the writing on the wall. We don't want Cornyn. We have never wanted Cornyn, the milquetoast Republican who waits 2 weeks until after we've debated the big issues, comes out, licks his finger, sticks it up in the air, says, oh, I'm taking a strong position. We're like, dude, where were you? We already talked about that a month ago. Well, here I am. John Cornyn, who said Trump couldn't win the 2020 election, told him not to run. John Cornyn, who loves illegals and amnesty for illegals. Get out. You're out. You're gone. I think Trump picks Paxton today because he knew that Paxton's going to win. That's what I think. And we will not have two gadfly, abrasive senators whom I will vote for and have voted for, Cruz and then Paxton. And we will have our cojones back. We will not be low T anymore. Similarly, Thomas Massey, who cannot let go of his issues with Trump, who will do things because he takes it so personally and gets so nasty with Trump, will do things to spite Trump, has fallen. He is not going to be the congressman. He has lost tonight, and I couldn't be happier. By 9 points, as of when they called it, it was a 9-point advantage. So that's good stuff. Bye-bye, Thomas Massey. But unfortunately, look for people. And then Bill Cassidy was the other one. Senator Bill Cassidy. This guy is a joke. Senator Bill Cassidy was on Fox News over the weekend when the voting was still going on. And they asked him repeatedly, do you regret voting to convict President Trump on the January 6th stuff? And he says, I'm not going to go backwards. I'm not going to talk about what happened in the past. I'm focusing on right now. And in between, he was talking about what he did 3 years ago, 4 years ago. It was just what he didn't want to talk about was what he voted to convict Trump on January 6th. Well, today, after getting his butt handed to him and losing, today he comes out and is asked about it and says, I'm proud of what I did. I don't regret it whatsoever. But he wouldn't say that when the votes were being counted, when people were voting on Saturday. Coward. Coward. Good riddance. A lot of good news today. Trump's like 3 for 3 if you count it up. Clay from Clay and Buck just said that he's 3 for 3 when you count the Indiana senators that he cleaned house with. You got Massey today. You had Cassidy. It's a beautiful thing. Up next, speaking of Trump, speaking of the previous elections, it looks like there actually is something serious with the voting in Georgia. The Federalist coming out with a great piece today, and it shows you that Trump very much was probably right about voter fraud in Georgia. It's pretty shocking. I'll tell you what the statistics, not the statistics, but the story is on that coming up next. And then we have a mother of a trans track star, quote unquote, who's complaining about a new regulations with the transgender athletes in California. All that next. Chris Crockin for Jesse Kelly. 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
6: 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I did lots

0: And then some other news that just flashed across the wire. Bloodbath Brews at NPR. Oh, my God. No. Due to federal funding cut, 300 buyouts are offered. Oh, my gosh. There was somebody I worked with in my career that had no business being at a conservative talk radio station. And this person is a BLM militant leftist lunatic and was in news and would constantly complain and file complaints about people on the station. It was unbelievable. And then when I heard this person went over to NPR, I was like, yes, that is exactly where that leftist lunatic belongs with their BLM stuff. They will worship the ground that person walks on. Well, there's 300 people getting laid off today. I don't know if that's who that is, but there's a lot of people. And you know, I'm thinking about this, too. I'm thinking, you know how many of the Democrats would try to get these jobs back for NPR and get the funding back? God help us if they retake the Senate and retake the House. God help us. And these inane, insane, desperate, and nakedly destructive calls for cackling Kamala to blow up the Supreme Court, or from other Democrats to give term limits for the Supreme Court, to make Puerto Rico or D.C. a state, and for drunk Kamala, the way she talks, just sounds like a drunken woman all the time, and for drunk Kamala to talk and to tell us that there are no bad ideas. Brainstorm, no bad ideas. D.C., make it a state. Puerto Rico, make it a state. Back to Supreme Court. There's no dumb ideas except for mine. Mother of trans track star criticizes new policy allowing girls to share first place podium. Can I tell you something? This is so classic communist California. I literally read, Fox News did a story on this today, and I am not making up. You know, there's a pretty good chance they wouldn't have a moron filling for Jesse, right? Yeah, that's true, Chris. Producer Chris says I wouldn't be so sure. That's a very, very, very good idea. That's very good. That's true. I mean, after all the producer struggles with, you know, with some basic issues, I guess that would make sense, I guess, if match the producer's acumen. No offense, Producer Chris. But where was I? The mother of a trans track star criticizes new policy allowing girls to share first place podium. So what I'm trying to say is I'm not a moron. At least I shouldn't be one. At least I'm feeling for Jesse. But nonetheless, the Fox News story on this, it's like two or three pages. I read it like two or three times. I could not freaking understand. It is so classic communist California. These Byzantine, archaic rules they've made up. Because they can't do what they should do, which is say, if you got a swinging you-know-what down there, you ain't going to compete against our girls. Instead, they come up with this policy where they say, if a guy says he's a girl and he beats the girl and there's a contest, or, you know, I mean, the podium for first or second place, the girl, if she's beaten by a guy, she gets to get the up at the next level on whatever rank she is in. But I read the Fox News story twice. I'm like, I don't even understand how you're explaining this. That is a great leftist program. You cannot understand it. Welcome. What was Reagan's quote that Zohar Mamdani attacked? The worst words you can hear are, I'm here from the government. I'm from the government. I'm here to help. This is what they do. I can't even explain it. Thankfully, Breitbart had a separate article about it that made it clear. But in there, this mother of this trans guy who says he's a girl, who beat everybody across the plate at the state meet, comes out and is whining. I'll tell you what she said coming up next. I want to get into the voting in Georgia. There was something there with rigging the votes.
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5: To force the president to end the Iran war. Ed Gallrein, who was backed by President Trump, defeated incumbent Congressman Thomas Massie in Kentucky's primary today.
6: It was a David versus Goliath. I was the underdog. I want to thank the president. I want to thank the conservative Republicans from this district and my supporters and team, because it sends a message that we, the people, are going to stand up.
5: Gallrein on Fox's Hannity. More than 17,000 people are under evacuation orders as a wildfire continues to threaten suburban homes in Southern California. 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
7: A very summer-like forecast continues, keeping a watch out for a few isolated showers and storms this evening. Another mild night with lows in the 60s. We could see some additional showers reach West Alabama by tomorrow morning. Looks like some scattered afternoon storms for tomorrow. Rain chance 50% with highs in the 80s. And scattered storms possible for Thursday and Friday. Lows in the 60s with highs in the 80s. I'm WBRC First Alert Chief Meteorologist Wes Wyatt on your side.
8: Right now, it's 74 degrees at Birmingham's News Traffic and Weather Station. 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
21: Earlier tonight. Meanwhile, in the race to replace the senator, things are not as certain. Barry Moore received the Donald Trump endorsement, and he leads with about 41% of the vote. But since he is still under the 50% threshold, he will still likely face a runoff against either Steve Marshall or Jared Hudson. Both are sitting at about 23%. Moments ago, Barry Moore thanked his supporters at his watch party.
22: And so y'all know that we're going to do this with a humble spirit. We're going to win this thing, and God's going to bless this great nation, but we would not be here without you, without the people who have stepped up.
21: Likewise, the Republican race for lieutenant governor is also very close, with both John Wall sitting at 41%, just a little ahead of Wes Allen at 38%. In the attorney general's race, Kathleen Robinson sits at 41%, ahead of both Jay Mitchell and Pam Casey. She, too, is likely to face a runoff. Other races which have been called tonight include Secretary of State going to Kathleen Dobson and Treasurer Young Boozer. We also voted on two amendments today, both of which passed. 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And for all the results, join JT tomorrow morning on Alabama's Morning News right here on News Radio 105.5 WERC. I'm John Mountain.
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24: Connie with Big Fonny Willis. One of the defendants filed a motion to lift the protective order so that Georgians, and of course all of us, could read the documents for themselves. And guess what we just found out today from the Federalist? They released 61 transcripts today from the 2022 Special Purpose Grand Jury by Big Fonny's boyfriend. And the same panel that recommended racketeering charges against Trump and 18 others. There was a protective order that had kept sworn testimony under wraps for years. But now we find out that former U.S. Senator David Perdue at the time described handling Georgia Bureau of Investigation. He described handling Georgia Bureau of Investigation Director Vic Reynolds a packet of evidence May 2021 that the former head of the GBI said was compelling enough to investigate. He provided enough evidence of voting irregularities in Fulton County that it was, quote, according to the head of the GBI, compelling enough to investigate. The materials were video evidence, cell phone evidence, along with testimony and bank records that are corroborated. Former Senator Perdue testified under oath that the GBI head, Reynolds, had initially viewed the evidence as compelling enough to warrant a full investigation. 6 months later, and this is why it got quashed. 6 months later, Reynolds called Senator Perdue back, and according to Senator Perdue's sworn account, Reynolds told him, the governor wants me to tell you why we are not going to investigate what he said was compelling enough to investigate. Quote, we're not going to investigate because I'm a team player. If the governor doesn't want to investigate, we're not going to investigate. And so what's funny is this. So the governor, a politician, was able to quash what should have been a completely independent entity, the Georgia Bureau of Investigation. Here in Texas, where I'm sitting, it's the Texas Rangers. You know, each state has different terminologies. And so the governor quashed what was compelling enough to investigate, open an investigation, according to the head of the GBI. Now, there was a bill that was passed to overrule this, to make the GBI, which obviously should be what it always should be, is the GBI is no longer beholden to a politician to say, nope, stop your investigation. Can you imagine that? Politician can tell a supposedly independent entity, law enforcement investigatory entity, to drop an investigation. No more. No more. They passed a law, I think the following year, something of that nature. According to the Federalist, they passed a law a year or two later that says now the GBI is completely independent. In other words, they would have investigated it all the way. But they didn't pass it till afterwards. So there was something there that was worthy of investigating and opening an investigation to. But you'll never know. And by the way, something else that came out the other day. The woman who recorded the call with Brad Raffensperger at the time, I think the Secretary of State of Georgia, along with Trump and others, that woman, I think it was just her, Raffensperger, and Trump, that woman just admitted recently that she recorded that conversation from Florida. And in Florida, every party on that conversation has to have knowledge that they're being recorded. She violated the law. She violated the law. I don't even know of anything that was thrown at Trump in any shape, way, shape, or form that is even valid. Nothing. But he's orange man, so you have to try to do whatever you can and break all the rules to stop him. Speaking of rigging the vote, LA woman illegally paid homeless people to register to vote, including at her own address, the feds say today. Woman charged that she paid homeless people on Skid Row to register to vote in a 20-year scheme tied to illegal petition signature collection. She let homeless people use her own address to register to vote, meaning mail-in ballots could be sent to her house. This is exactly what the SAVE Act says. No more mail-in balloting unless you have some of these very, very specific things, like perhaps you're homebound because you're elderly or you have some kind of a disease, or perhaps you are in the military. Those are the exceptions. But that's because this is rife with fraud. This woman named Brenda Lee Brown Armstrong, 64, took a plea deal for a felony count of paying another person to register to vote. She's going around to homeless people on Skid Row and saying, I will pay you $2 or $3 if you will sign the petition. And it's unbelievable, but here it is. And how much more of this is going on? What we haven't found out is how many times she did this, but you can only imagine how many things she did and how many times she did it. She's also recorded saying, now because you haven't registered, I need you to register so that I can get paid too. I'm paying you guys. I need to get paid. So how vile that she does two things. Number one, that she tries to take advantage of homeless people and give them money to commit fraud. How sick do you have to be to do that? To go to these people that are, you know, high, drunk, half naked, having massive issues, and to take advantage of them and throw them a few bucks to commit voter fraud. And then, of course, there's the other aspect of just committing voter fraud. We have this mother today. You know, the transgender guy, the guy who says he's a girl, who was on that volleyball team in California, A.B. Hernandez. And so this Fox News article I was telling you about, that if you read it, it's like, I don't even understand what the system is, how it's done. But Breitbart made it easier to understand. So I read this article, and here's what it is. In California, they're not willing to say a boy cannot compete with a girl. So what they say is, if a guy wins and then a girl comes in, you know, second, he comes in first, she gets to be first. And so you get to literally have two first place winners. I mean, it's a complete and total stupid rule. And it's like playing Twister so that you don't offend the communists in California that want to elevate a man over a woman and let him defeat her and steal her hard work, her achievements. Quote, all these and the mother of this transgender guy, she's mad about this. This is one angry and lost and sad woman, you know, continuing the lie, saying that he's a her and all sorts of stuff. But here's what she says about this. All these big, tough ex-athletes, and the most courage they could muster was to hand this to his coaches at his meet today. The official letter notifying her of this, the boy of this. Not one of them was brave enough to look him or his mother in the eye and say, this whole project of violating Ed Code is aimed at you, a child. A child, she calls him. To which I say, no, you a grown-ass man. Get off the stage and go compete with guys, and you're not going to win. Speaking of people not able to compete with guys, but wanting men to compete in women's sports, Megan Rapinoe is in trouble today. A lot of her fans are mad at her. I will tell you about that next. Spencer Pratt's new video that came out today, they're coming out every day, one or two or three. He is now running in the race for mayor, right, in Los Angeles. He is now polling very well. Brand new polling just coming out. That and J.B. Pritzker in Illinois depicting white people, cops, and cops as mosquitoes in microaggression training that rails against colorblindness. All that's next. It's Chris Crockett for Jesse Kelly on The Jesse Kelly Show.
0: He doesn't care if you believe him, but he's right. Jesse Kelly.
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24: 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Megan Rapinoe's woke fans rejecting her luxury World Cup hospitality ticket sales pitch. She is pimping to sell tickets. They are six grand, I think it is. $6,000 for a hospitality package. Too bad only the 1% can afford it, says one. Sad you're doing this, Megan. They have outpriced all fans. You know what's sad? People follow this person. People follow her. This militant leftist who... It's called the bravery of being out of range. If you recall her, at the time, professional soccer team she was on, played 15-year-old boys, high school team, and lost. But now that she's retired, the bravery of being out of range says, you know what, I'm not at stake, so now, yes, men should be able to play against women in professional soccer. Of course, you're not in anymore. It doesn't mean anything to you. You know, one of the best, talk about militant leftist, lesbian type leagues here, BLM loving leftists, the WNBA. One of the best things that ever happened was those protests when they were throwing those sex toys on the court. It was hysterical. Like when that was happening, one after the other, they kept throwing them on the right. So one day I was filling in Phoenix, and there was some guy that got arrested for throwing one on the court. The next day I was filling in Chicago, and somebody else, two people got arrested or got stopped or whatever for throwing them on the court. So it's like, hey, every day I was filling in, whether it's in Phoenix or Chicago, people were throwing those things on the floor. That was my sentiment exactly. Get out of here. It's not a sport. Nobody watches it. Spencer Pratt surging to second in the L.A. mayoral race. These numbers, though, are brand new. Look at this. 12-point jump since March. It is Bass, Karen Bass, at 30%. This woman is just, it's unbelievable that people vote for her or would vote for her again. Karen Bass, Magic Johnson came out the other day and said, I'm voting for Karen Bass. Well, wow, look at that. You sure care about your community. Well, I don't know what you're talking about. Everything's great in my neighborhood. Of course it is. Karen Bass, 30%. Spencer Pratt at 22%, a 12-point jump since March. And I think it's really true, this Marxist, leftist lady that is also running, she's in third. She's getting 19 points. And I do think she's the spoiler. Spencer Pratt saying she should drop out because it's just me and Karen. I agree. But nonetheless, here we go. This is his new commercial that came out today, the Fresh Prince of Bel-Air.

0: Avoiding all the bums outside of the school. When a couple politicians, the world's no good, started making trouble in my neighborhood. I got it one little fire, my mom got scared and said, you're moving in with Harvey Levin in Bel Air. There you go. That was kind of that was pretty good, actually. That was really well done. I want to go to Thomas Massie with his concession speech, taking a jab at Israel, taking a jab at his opponent who beat him tonight, thankfully.
1: I would have come out sooner, but I had to call my opponent and concede, and it took a while to find Ed Gowrine in Tel Aviv.
0: It's a wonderful way to say that, to concede the election, by saying something like that. I'm glad he's gone. Donald Trump, President Trump, tweeting this out a few minutes ago. Horrible Congressman Thomas Massie put out an old endorsement from many years ago of him by me long before I found out that he was the worst congressman in the history of our country. I love the way he talks or tweets. I endorsed Ed Gowrine, a true American patriot, which Massie knows full well. So the statement that he put out is fraudulent, just like he is fraudulent. Withdraw your fake statement, Massie, right now. President Trump. That was before he actually officially lost. So I'm sure there's a more recent one, actually. Good times. Absolutely good times. What else do I have for you here, my bag of tricks? J.B. Pritzker, big boy, as I like to call him. His administration depicts white people and cops as mosquitoes in microaggression training that rails against, quote, colorblindness. This is so much fun. Pritzker's administration offers a taxpayer-funded training on microaggressions and other exclusionary behaviors. It depicts white people and police officers as mosquitoes who suck blood from people of color. So that's for us white folk and cops, you know, we're mosquitoes that suck blood from people of color. Well, if you don't like mosquitoes, maybe you don't want them in your neighborhood. See how that goes. Pritzker's Department of Human Rights, there's Frog Hat, as my wife says, I call him Fog Hat. Pritzker's Department of Human Rights offers to private sector, government, and public participants this training, this woke training. I'll get into it tomorrow because I'm filling in for Jesse again. Mañana. See you tomorrow. Chris in for Jesse.
2: Good news. 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
5: Because it sends a message that we, the people, are going to stand up.
6: The defeated Massey says there's too much division.
11: We need to bring this country together. It is not, there's too much of the uniparty in Washington, D.C. What we need is a unity party.
6: Gaul Reinez will face Democrat Melissa Claire in the November midterms. Republicans have held the Kentucky congressional seat for 20 years. Grieving in South California, the daughter of a beloved security guard who died during Monday's deadly mosque shooting is speaking out.
12: Hawa Abdullah remembering her father, Amin Abdullah, a security guard at the Islamic Center of San Diego.
13: To me, my dad was a role model. He was a best friend.
12: Calling him a loving father, husband, son, brother, and uncle.
13: He stood against any form of hate. He took his job seriously to protect everyone here.
12: Abdullah was one of three men fatally shot by two teen gunmen Monday. Police say he engaged in a gun battle with the suspects, saving lives. Officials revealing the teens met online and fatally shot themselves, noting they were investigating a manifesto that was recovered. Kristen Goodwin, Fox News.
6: President Trump announcing that he's endorsing Texas Attorney General Ken Paxton in a bid to oust Republican Senator John Cornyn in the runoff.
14: I think he's the most significant endorsement in at least my lifetime. If you get his endorsement, it's better than it's the gold standard.
6: Ken Paxton there on Fox's The Will Cain Show. 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
6: President Trump claims the U.S. is nearing a peace deal with Iran after postponing a strike on the regime.
26: The Trump administration is letting talks with Iran play out, even as the vice president says it's not always clear what the regime's negotiating position is.
27: Maybe the Iranians aren't themselves quite clear in what direction they want to go to. They also are just a fractured country.
26: It comes after the president took his finger off the trigger Monday at the behest of Gulf allies.
28: I was an hour away. We're all set to go. You're talking about yesterday.
26: Yes.
28: We were going to be striking very, it would have been happening right now.
26: The president giving an update during an impromptu tour of construction of the White House ballroom as Senate Republicans struggle to include funding for the project in their reconciliation bill.
6: Fox's Aisha Hosni. The Justice Department is expected to indict former Cuban President Raul Castro tomorrow, according to Fox News Digital. But a DOJ spokeswoman says the department would not comment on rumors. The 94-year-old Castro is the younger brother of former Cuban leader Fidel Castro. President Trump speaking outside a construction zone for his planned White House ballroom, saying the roof will be sturdy enough for military forces to keep a watch on events.
28: The roof is dead flat with absolutely nothing but strength on it. It's very strong steel. It's drone-proof, and it's meant for our military to be able to stay on it.
6: The president also claims that the project is tax-free and will be fully paid for by himself and donors. However, Republicans have sought roughly $1 billion in taxpayer money related to security for the project. I'm Chris DeMayo. This is Fox News.
0: The very summer-like forecast continues, keeping a watch out for a few isolated showers and storms this evening. Another mild night with lows in the 60s. We could see some additional showers reach West Alabama by tomorrow morning. Looks like some scattered afternoon storms for tomorrow. Rain chance 50% with highs in the 80s. And scattered storms possible for Thursday and Friday. Lows in the 60s with highs in the 80s. I'm WBRC First Alert Chief Meteorologist Wes Wyatt on your side.
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1: In this hour, we'll take your calls with David Rosmarin as we talk about anxiety, panic attacks, share a story, ask a question, and we'll be right back with you and him on Coast to Coast AM.
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1: And welcome back, George Norrie, along with David Rosmarin. Ross Marin is one of the great PhD psychologists out there today. His book is called Thriving with Anxiety. David, does anxiety and panic attacks hit different age brackets differently?
6: Good question. Younger people are substantially more likely to have significant anxiety than older adults.
1: Why is that?
6: I don't think it's because of age. I think it's because of the generational effect. We are teaching younger individuals that anxiety is something you cannot handle. Now, older adults have been through generally more, you know, sometimes the world wars, you know, the Great Depression, although that's less common these days. That's already pretty far in the past. But challenges with throughout the 20th century and, you know, in this generation, there's, you know, we're dealing with a lot more electronics. We're dealing with a lot more things being at your fingertips. We're dealing with a lot more wealth in the world. And that is actually a risk factor for higher levels of anxiety, believe it or not.
1: It's fascinating. How about social networking? Does that contribute to it?
6: You mean social media?
1: Yeah.
6: Yeah, very significantly. Jonathan Haidt has written extensively about this and made a very compelling case, I believe, to say that there's actually a causal effect between the amount of social media used among teenagers, especially, and especially teenage girls, and the amount of anxiety that they experience.
1: Can you weigh or predict who is more susceptible to a panic attack or anxiety attack?
6: It's a great question. There's a factor that I came across in my studies called anxiety sensitivity. Anxiety sensitivity. Do you know what that is?
1: I do not.
6: It's when you're sensitive to the anxiety. It turns out to be a greater predictor than the anxiety itself. When people are upset, when they feel anxious, that's the worst thing. It's not even the amount of anxiety that they have. Sometimes people come in and their anxiety isn't very high, but they're very sensitive to it. They're very obsessed by it. That's what makes all the difference. Sometimes people come in with high anxiety, but they're like, I'm actually okay. And those people obviously are struggling, but it's much easier, much, much, much easier to deal with.
1: Do you find that people who are more happy and go lucky are less prone to these attacks?
6: Yeah. I think that it's hard to find, you know, young adults who are happy and go lucky these days. You know, people are really get bent out of shape and comparing themselves to others and being worried about their future and not having a sense of connection to anything, you know, greater or to communities. You know, these are really systemic issues that are affecting the world today.
1: Do world events affect people too?
6: Sure. And the more anxious you are, the more you're going to take them to heart and to be upset about them. You know, one of the things with world events, though, I strongly and firmly believe this, is that the message is that we need to let go a little bit, a lot, in fact, and understand what's in the limits of our control. I mean, how much geopolitical influence, even the great George Murray, how much do you have, let alone someone like me?
1: I can't control the world.
6: Well, we can try, right? But we're going to fail. And I think that that's kind of the point. There's not a whole lot we can do about a lot of the things. And that means we need to let go and focus on what we can do and what we can control, like our relationships or the choices that we make day to day, as opposed to trying to, you know, play God.
1: The medications that some people do take, the benzos, what do they do to the brain?
6: Benzos flood GABA. So that's a way of calming down anxiety right away, immediately. And I'm not a huge fan of that, unless obviously if it's medically prescribed and needed, then that's one thing. But I do think we overprescribe benzos. Benzodiazepines, Ativan and Klonopin and Xanax and Valium. Do you know how many prescriptions are provided by American pharmacies on an annual basis? This is for a population of approximately 350 million. Take a guess how many prescriptions are filled on an annual basis by American pharmacies, my friend.
1: It's got to be astounding. Billions of dollars
6: million.
1: Worth.
6: 150 million prescriptions.
1: Gosh.
6: Incredible. It's an incredible number, and it really speaks to our societal approach to dealing with anxiety. Now, when people need benzodiazepines, they must be on them, and I am the first person to say that. And I think most people are, when they are prescribed them, it's the first thing that, well, you have anxiety, you got to get rid of it, something's wrong, as opposed to let's figure out how to deal with this and actually, you know, turn it into a strength and find a pathway forward to help you to become more human and more connected.
1: If you had a choice, would you rather take a natural supplement than a medication?
6: Good question. I don't have a problem with taking a prescribed medication, prescription medication, as opposed to something that's a nutraceutical. The question is why? You know, is my intention to get rid of all my anxiety? Well, I'm going to lose that fight. If the intention is just to take it down a notch, that way I can function a little bit better day to day, I'm not sure it matters what I take.
1: You ready for calls? They're lining up for you.
6: Can't wait. My favorite part of the show.
1: Let's start with Eric in Nevada City, California. Hello, Eric. Go ahead.
7: How you doing, George?
1: Good, buddy. Thank you.
7: You know, I'm completely opposite of you when it comes to, you know, that you freaked out in the tube.
1: You like it?
7: No, the most comfortable I ever really felt. I mean, it doesn't bother me in the MRI, but I was buried in the sandbox by my brother and cousin when I was like five. And we had a board over my face, so I had a hole to get air. But I swear it was like I was in my mother's arms. It was the most comfortable I ever felt. But anyway, I wanted to say to your guest, what was his name again?
1: David.
7: David. You think I could remember that? I know a lot of Davids. You know, I get anxious sometimes, and it comes with a hollow feeling inside my my stomach, but it's usually when I'm planning on going somewhere or doing something. And I know that's my instinct talking to me, because every time I've ignored it, the day was a disaster. For instance, I was supposed to go down to the Walmart in Rockland, and I woke up with that feeling one day, and I called the gal that was going to go with me and said, look, we're not going to go till tomorrow. Something ain't right. And I was listening to the new news, and there was a huge wreck at the turnoff down there, so I'd either been in the wreck or stuck in 98-degree weather with no air conditioning in my car. So I think it's my instincts from growing up in the mountains is why I feel that way, and it helps. I mean, real anxiety is only when I've got something figured out in my head, and this happens to me on occasion. And then when I say it, it comes out completely wrong and doesn't sound right at all. And sometimes I hurt people's feelings, and I don't even realize it till later on. And then I get really anxious and angry with myself that it happened.
1: Your thoughts, David?
8: I think this is a great... Firstly, thanks so much for calling in. It's really great to hear. This is always the first favorite part of the show. You know, what you're saying is so important. What you're saying is that your anxiety is not a disease and it's not a pathology. In fact, sometimes it helps you in your life. And guess what? You know, that's what it's for. Our emotions are not our enemies. And we've been taught that we have to, you know, medicate all feelings of negativity away, as opposed to understanding that sometimes it's there. I remember working with a CEO years ago. She was feeling really anxious for a big deal, and really anxious. And initially, I just pushed her. I said, well, let's just go ahead. You know, the deals are anxiety provoking. And she just couldn't shake it. And I said, you know what? Maybe it's a sixth sense. Maybe something's happening here. And she looked into the deal, and it turned out the people she was going to sign this with, her entire company, they turned out to be dishonest. And she was picking up on it. Her feelings were picking up on it before her mind even registered. So, you know, the emotions are very important for us in decision-making. And I'm not saying you should always give into it. But if you have a healthy perspective with your anxiety and you're not trying to get rid of all of it, it's your best friend. And I'm glad to hear that you're making it your friend in your life. It's a real, you know, it's a real blessing to you. And it's really wonderful to hear.
1: Sometimes, David, the feeling of anxiousness is kind of euphoric as well. How is that?
8: Well, that's because it comes from adrenaline. Adrenaline is the fight or flight response, and we feel anxious, and excitement is mediated by the same chemical, by the same hormone. And it's also a neurotransmitter. Adrenaline is what gets us excited before a performance, excited before a meet, excited before a conversation, and it's also what makes us feel anxious. So it's the same exact feeling. There's only one difference. You know what it is?
1: What is that?
8: Anxiety is when you fight against it, and adrenaline is when you say, bring it on, I love it.
1: Interesting. And there's a fine line there, too, isn't there?
8: Sure. I mean, the biggest factor, you know, if you go up a roller coaster, you get your, you know, your stomach starts to drop, and then your heart starts to beat, and you have trouble, you know, a little bit short of breath, and you're like, but you're leaning into it, and you're saying, yeah, let's do this. You're letting go, and that's where that fourth step is really gold, where you actually lean into the anxiety and don't let it, you let it take you for a ride. You actually let it take you for a ride, and that's where the magic happens.
1: I saw a video of a roller coaster on YouTube today, and I said to myself, there is no way I could have fun on something like that.
8: I'm sure you let go in other ways. It doesn't have to be a roller coaster. The point is not to fight it and to lean into it. And, you know, I think we all have our ways of doing that.
1: Let's go to first-time caller Paul in Denver, Colorado. Hey, Paul, go ahead.
9: Hey, guys, how you doing? Good talking to you.
1: Thank you, sir.
8: Good morning.
9: Good morning. I'm having this anxiety thing just by calling this show and talking to you guys. You know, when you do this, you can feel yourself, you know, and your breathing gets all weird, and you know, you're crackling, and you're trying to get the point across, and you're just so excited and so anxious that you sound like a darn maniac trying to speak, you know, and that's one of the things that I'm dealing with. You know, I know that people

0: of their feelings. They're so trying to anesthetize themselves with their devices to not think about what's going on in their minds and in their hearts. And it's so sad. People get disconnected from who they are. You know, the last two callers, they were both in touch with their feelings. It was just such a healthy, wholesome, great conversation. Here we are, you know, in the middle of the night, having these moments of connection. It's pretty amazing.
1: Let's go to Ruth in Maryland. Welcome to the show. Hi, Ruthie.
2: Hi, George and David. Thank you so much for taking my call. And David, I've had anxiety my whole life. I actually think that I was born with anxiety. I think I had anxiety before I even came out while I was still in the womb. I think I had anxiety because I grew up in a very high strung environment and domestic abuse. And I had talked to George about it before, about the domestic abuse. It was the opposite of your normal domestic abuse. It was my mother abusing my father and us. And George, you asked me a question a long time ago when I told you about that, and it totally slipped my mind. You asked me what would set my mom off, and I told you that it was usually something that somebody else did. It wasn't even us. But I totally forgot the one thing that would set her off, and she would start cussing and come after us and beat us if we coughed or sneezed. And we never did figure that one out. I mean, it was really bad. You'd had to hide your head in a pillow if you had to cough or sneeze. Mm-hmm. And anyway, but do you think that people can be actually born with anxiety when they grown up in a real stressful, environment like that? 100%.
0: Firstly, Ruth, I really appreciate you sharing some of your story. And I think it takes a lot of bravery and courage in order to do so, and in order to do so with anybody, especially a stranger and especially in public. So really kudos to you. Secondly, you know, I want to say that with regards to your mom, she might have been responding to the noise. And it could be that she was just very stressed out by the noise and she didn't know how to handle it. So she had to quiet things down in the house. And obviously it caused a lot of damage. And I'm really sorry that you went through that.
1: Or she's a germaphobic, David.
0: It could be. That's true. That's possibly too. It could be that she was nervous about the actual germs, or it could be that, because she said sneeze, though, cough or sneeze. So I was assuming it was a noise, but you're right. It could have been germs. Who knows what it was? But the point was she didn't handle it well, and I'm really sorry, Ruth. The third point, though, that I want to say is this. Yes, our environment does make a difference. And I could even hear your voice getting a little bit as you were talking about your mom, and this is many, many, many years later, and here it is, it still stays with you, and that makes sense. We carry our anxiety with us, but the more we can talk about it and share it with other people and then find a way to surge forward like you did tonight, that's really the pathway in order to create connection and resilience in our lives, and I'm just really happy that you were able to do that tonight, and I hope you continue to do it every single day going forward. So yes, it makes sense you are more anxious because of the experiences that you had, but that's only your starting point. What matters is the next step and the end point, and I'm so glad that you are on a journey to get there.
1: How much of this happens by development of your parents, much similar to what you've been saying, when you're a kid? Do they have the power to form us?
0: I mean, I think that, you know, children form in many ways in two stages. There's in utero, right, we form physically, and then emotionally and socially we form outside the womb, in the womb of the family, so to speak, and, you know, in the context of parents and perhaps siblings and community and whatever it is. We are social creatures, and we are definitely shaped by the emotional and behavioral responses of the people around us, especially our parents. So, yes, we very much are formed. But again, George, those are the starting points. That's where we start from. And just because somebody's had a tough enough upbringing doesn't mean that they can't move to the next step in their development, in their life. And somebody like Ruth is proof of that very concept.
1: We're going to come back and take final calls with David Rosmarin in just a moment. Thriving with Anxiety, when we come right back.
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15: Fox News, I'm Ted Lender. It was primary night in several states Tuesday in Kentucky. Ed Gallrein has won the Republican nomination for U.S. House in the 4th Congressional District, beating incumbent Thomas Massie. Gallrein says Massie was not loyal to his constituents.
16: He stood against us, but he liked to just single out President Trump. All that to say, it's a new day. These people deserve better, and I'm going to give it to them.
15: President Trump hosting lawmakers at the White House for the annual congressional picnic, promising the war with Iran will end quickly.
17: They want to make a deal so badly, they're tired of this should have happened for 47 years. Somebody should have done something about it, and it's going to happen, and it's going to happen fast, and you're going to see oil prices plummet. They're going to come down. There's so much oil out there. They're going to come plummeting down.
15: For now, the ceasefire holds. The U.S. Navy's blockade on the Strait of Hormuz continues. 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
18: The very summer-like forecast continues, keeping a watch out for a few isolated showers and storms this evening. Another mild night with lows in the 60s. We could see some additional showers reach West Alabama by tomorrow morning. Looks like some scattered afternoon storms for tomorrow. Rain chance 50% with highs in the 80s. And scattered storms possible for Thursday and Friday. Lows in the 60s with highs in the 80s. I'm WBRC First Alert Chief Meteorologist Wes Wyatt on your side.
0: Right now, it's 73 degrees at Birmingham's News Traffic and Weather Station. 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
1: 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Did it happen? 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
1: It's called Thriving with Anxiety. David, how many attacks or episodes would you consider to be a lot that happened to somebody?
10: Good question. 90% of Americans will have at least one panic attack in their lifetimes. So not one. Two, also, usually not a significant thing. Now, if people are having three or more, especially over a period of a couple months or a year, it's probably time to get an evaluation and have a conversation with someone about what needs to be done. But that's primarily if it's causing difficulties and getting in your way. Some people have panic attacks and they're like, oh, that sucked. And then they just move on with their life. And you know what? That's not necessarily the worst thing.
1: The greatest feeling of a panic attack and anxiety attack is when it goes away. It just stops, doesn't it?
10: A lot of people tell me that after having a panic attack, after feeling super anxious, they actually have what you described as euphoria. They feel much better afterwards than they did even before the anxiety happened in the first place. And that's one of the, yet another blessing in some ways of what happens when we allow ourselves to feel anxious. It can embolden us and strengthen us and give us a sense that, you know what, once we let go, we have a lot more inner peace.
1: What do you think causes deja vu? Why do we have that feeling that we've been in that state before?
10: I don't know. I think it's probably above my pay grade. My guess is that people, the emotions are interesting and human beings are complicated creatures. And, I think we're also spiritual beings. And sometimes there's just phenomena that's beyond, like I said, beyond my pay grade, beyond our ability to understand. But all the more reason why we should be more accepting of our emotions instead of trying to control it. Sometimes when you let go of control, you end up having some really interesting experiences.
1: Let's go to the phones. Gary in Montebello, California. Welcome to the show. Hi, Gary.
11: Hey, George. How's it going?
1: Great.
11: I had a panic attack once. I thought I was going to die. That's the way it felt. I had no idea what was going on with me. And I called a friend of mine where I used to work. He's a supervisor. And he said, asked me where I was. I said, I'm at home. And he said, okay, just stay there. I'll call the paramedics. And so he did. And the paramedics came. They took all my vitals. Everything was normal. And so they had took me to the hospital. And they had determined I just had a panic attack. And ever since that time, it started to come on again a couple of times. But once I knew what it was, I knew how to fight it. I just disregarded it, just put it aside like it didn't exist. But that was so strange. It felt like God had left me and I was all by myself, It was right after I retired.
10: Anxiety can certainly feel really real like that. You are not alone, I will tell you. About 1% of all emergency department visits nationwide are because of the panic. Can you imagine that? 1 in 100 cases of people walking into an ER is because of a situation like yours. Talking about over a million ER visits on an annual basis. But the truth is, you weren't alone. Everything was actually okay. There was nothing physically wrong with your body. It was just your emotions that were getting overwhelming. And I think that's in many ways the main message of anxiety. Just because you feel terrible, just because it feels like death, does not mean that the specter of death hangs over you. That's the nature of anxiety. It feels overwhelming. It feels terrible, but it doesn't mean that the end is nigher. It actually means you're fine and you have the capacity to handle that distress a lot more than you think you can.
1: David, is there a common denominator for a trigger for something like that?
10: Well, the physical symptoms, you know, often I think what probably, you know, Gary experienced was, oh my God, I shouldn't be feeling this way. Something's wrong with me. He called the paramedics, right? I'm going to die. This is exactly what I was talking about before. Anxiety sensitivity. That's the common denominator. When we are sensitive and upset by the fact that we feel anxious, we will do everything we can to get rid of it. And that actually makes the anxiety worse. Literally, the more we fight against our anxiety, the more our adrenaline spikes and the more physical symptoms we will experience. It's that simple.
1: Next up, let's go to Cornelius in Louisiana. Hello there, Mr. White.
12: Hey there, George and David. I was just talking to Tommy, and as good old Ruth got through, I didn't know that story about her, so I'm glad she got through with that. My anxiety, David, and I have studied sociology and psychology at Louisiana Tech University in Ruston, Louisiana, and Dr. Gary Stokely and Dr. Mary Livingston, but she's passed. I think he's still alive. My question for you, I have a high anxiety as the movie, I know y'all have seen that movie, about AI. And I've told George and the audience, I call it the Antichrist intelligence or the alien intelligence. And I read the Bible, and it seems like you have some biblical things. And I call it, like I said, the Antichrist intelligence. And you were saying how, and like these teens shooting up that mosque, and then we had some teens in Austin shoot up a place. And George had spotlighted us. In Shreveport, Louisiana, we had a guy that was in the military that shot up all of his kids. And do you think that social media AI has a high anxiety thing? So thank you, George, and thank you, David. God.
10: Thank you very much. It's a great question. Listen, you know, as technology becomes more advanced, we are definitely dealing with higher levels of anxiety. There's no question about it. But I think the main issue is that the more we are interfacing with technology, the more we assume that we should not be feeling anxious or uncomfortable and that things should be predictable and, you know, always capable. The truth is we can't keep up with machines. We're human. But that's where our strength lies, not our weakness. The fact that, you know, AI exists, well, AI can compute things, but it can never be human. And that's something that we bring to the table.
1: And you bring it in a great way. Walter's with us, truck driving in Pennsylvania. Hey, Walt, go ahead.
13: Hey, George, how you doing?
1: Okay.
13: Good. Hey, Dave, I got a couple of questions about anxiety. One is anxiety also tied in with addictions that people try to control by using their addictions? And what about hypertension?
10: And hypertension. Great questions. Firstly, thanks for calling from the road. Really appreciate it. It's always great to hear from truckers during the show. Addictions. Yeah, I have never met someone with addiction that didn't have significant anxiety. Almost always, addiction serves two functions. The first is because people like to feel high or hyper excited. You know, there's the elation that happens when people ingest either alcohol or substances or whatever it is. But there's another piece of it, which is that they get relief or reprieve from the anxiety that is there in the background. And those dual focus, we call it a dual diagnosis, where people have both an anxiety or a depression or some sort of sadness or negative feeling that they get an escape from temporarily. And then they also have the excitement or the high or the hyper feeling, elation from the substance. I'm talking about chemical addictions. That is, behavioral addictions are a little bit different. But in any event, yeah, anxiety is very much tied to it. The more anxious people feel, I should say, the more people feel the need to get rid of their anxiety, the more likely they are to feel that addiction. With regards to hypertension, it's a great question. Anxiety is not going to kill you. Something else will kill you, Walter. You know, hopefully after a long, healthy, right, at a ripe age, you know, it shouldn't be painful. But it's not going to be anxiety, I will tell you. And a lot of people mistake and think that anxiety is actually bad for your health. Well, it's not. Now, stress, on the other hand, stress is definitely associated with hypertension. Anxiety, not so much. And it's a lot less dangerous than people think it is in terms of anxiety. But stress, yeah, that's a problem.
1: What do we have more control over, David? Stress, anxiety, panic attacks, what?
10: Oh, man, that's a great question. Stress. I think stress, we have You know, I have to think about that because sometimes we don't have control over stress. Sometimes life just takes us for a ride and we do not have the resources to be able to manage the demands of our lives. And that imbalance causes stress. And other times we're just going to feel anxious. I don't know. I'm not sure how much control we have over any of it. I think that, you know, I don't know anybody who has no anxiety, George. Let's make that really clear. And certainly nobody who has no stress. So, you know, how much control do we have over any of it? Maybe we just have to resign ourselves and actually embrace it in some way and know that nothing's wrong.
1: Can you ever get to a point with stress or anxiety to just say, ah, the heck with it, who cares?
10: Yeah, I think you can even do better than that. I think we can use it to create connection. We know when I'm super stressed out, I'm spending more time with my family. I'm having, you know, more deep conversations with my wife. I'm, you know, I'm praying more deeply, I'll be honest. You know, I'm a person of faith. And I think that all of that are really opportunities that anxiety and stress and challenge bring in my life. And those moments of connection are sometimes the most powerful that I ever have.
1: Let's go to Rita in Los Angeles, west of the Rockies. Hello, Rita.
14: Yes, hello. So I have a very brief story in response to George's MRI experience. And then I also wanted to make two really quick comments. So the brief story about the MRI is I was very surprised, too, being put in a very tight tube where when it's closed, the roof of the tube is literally up against your nose. But I wanted to share what made me panic the most in that. It was two things. One is my body tends to get extreme itches out of nowhere. And the thought that I couldn't raise my hand to relieve an itch because the walls are so close on both sides, just psychologically was freaking
1: right.
14: me out.
1: And they don't want you moving. Yeah. They don't want you moving at all. You got to just lay there like a body.
14: The other thing is I also had the panic button, but check this out. When I hit it, nobody responded. So that made me panic even more.
1: Absolutely.
14: Like I'm really yeah. All right. And then the two other comments real quickly is I think the diagnoses of a lot of people's anxiety as being a mental illness or like something beyond their control is way too diagnosed. People have a lot more control of what would make them anxious or not by choosing to shift their thoughts. And I know that sounds so simple, but it really makes a world of difference. And there's an interesting saying that I'm sure a lot of people will recall. It's not what happens to you. It's how you respond. And then the second saying is the only way that I also believe creates anxiety, a genuine anxiety, is when we don't process our pain. And I came across a great saying many years ago. The only way around your pain is through it. So in other words, you have to face the pain and express how it makes you feel and grieve it out so that it'll be out of your system.
10: Rita, you've got a lot of wisdom to share. I really appreciate the opportunity to speak with you. First, I'm sorry about what happened in the scanner and the fact that you weren't attended to. But at the same time, it sounds like you actually found some resilience through it. That was your last point, that you got to breathe through it and go through the pain and find a way. And I agree with that. I think that emotional pain, you know, I certainly have had it in my life. I don't think anybody is impervious to it. The only people I know who have no emotional pain are people who are dead or people who are narcissistic. And if you're in either of those categories, well, then, you know, you're probably not listening to this show. And your other point that, you know, people do have choices. And I think that that's something that often we forget in modern psychology and we forget in psychiatry and we forget in the field of mental health, that there are things that people can do. And sometimes just being in that pain and talking about it with someone and creating a moment of connection is the best. And that sometimes, you know, not only alleviates the pain, but actually creates meaning through it, which ultimately, well, what more is important? And Rita, you know, you really are an example of that. So I appreciate you calling in.
1: David, I tend to work better under extreme stress. Why is that?
10: Yeah, I'm the same way. When the going gets tough, the tough get going, as it said. And I think that there's something else, though. You know, George, you seem to have a very optimistic frame in life. And I think that when you have a challenge in front of you, you believe in yourself and you say, you know what, I can do this. And if I've been given this challenge, then you know what, it must be something I can do. young children today and teenagers, young adults, I got to say, typically don't have that. And in many ways, our over-medicalization of anxiety has taken away our ability to face struggles and stress. And, you know, that's the core of the issue that I'm talking about here. The challenges, the anxiety, the stress, that's supposed to invigorate you, and you use it in a positive way. You know, it's a message that runs counter to what a lot of people in our society are going through, and that's one of the reasons I wrote my book.
1: Come back again, David.
10: I said that's one of the reasons I wrote my book.
1: No, I want you to come back again.
10: Oh, well, okay. I would love to. You know, I always love these conversations.
1: All right, my friend. David Rosmarin, the name of the book, Thriving with Anxiety. For Dan Galante, Tom Danheiser, Sue Trikas, Lex Lonewood, Sean Latasore, Alec Fernandez, Stephanie Smith, Tim Banal, George Knapp, and Richard Serrett, I'm George Norrie, somewhere out there on Coast to Coast AM. We'll see you on our next edition. Until then, be safe, everyone.

0: president.
1: Trump and his Republican cult.
2: They hate him so much that if President Trump came out in favor
0: crazy
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0: It's an effing disgrace.
1: Chaos.
0: Hear about it.
1: And corruption.
0: Talk about it.
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8: To just single out President Trump. All that to say, it's a new day. These people deserve better, and I'm going to give it to them.
9: James Comer wins the Republican nomination for U.S. House in Kentucky's 1st Congressional District. Melissa Strange won the Democrat nomination for U.S. House in Kentucky's 4th Congressional District. One of the most crowded Republican Senate primaries in the country, President Trump's thumb on the scale proved the difference maker. Representative Andy Barr came out on top of an 11-person fight in Kentucky, teeing him up for a showdown in November to replace retiring Senator Mitch McConnell. Though it's a race overshadowed by another contest where Trump is the driving factor in the state, it's still significant given that Barr and his Democrat opponent will be at the forefront of change in the political status quo of the bluegrass state. Investigators trying to determine the motive after a shooting at an Islamic center shook San Diego Monday. Fox's Matt Finn in San Diego with more.
10: A growing memorial today at San Diego's largest mosque as investigators try to determine exactly why two teenagers who police say were radicalized online shot and killed three people in an ambush that's being investigated as a hate crime. New police scanner audio reveals the moments the shooting unfolded at the mosque.
11: Two white males, white mask. One with an automatic weapon, one with a shotgun.
10: When officers arrived, they found three men dead, all being hailed as heroes. Police say security guard Amin Abdullah engaged the two suspects in a gun battle, while mosque founder Mansour Kaziha and Nadir Awad, the husband of one of the center's teachers, helped distract them.
9: Authorities say hateful writings with the suspects were found in a vehicle. America's listening to Fox News.
12: Have you heard the news?
13: I was an hour away.
14: We're all set to go.
12: Trump giving Iran another chance.
14: And we're all set to start.
12: The UAE asks Trump to hold tight.
14: We may have to give him another big hit. 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
12: It's still going on.
14: This is all my money and donors.
13: his money.
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18: Her estate.
19: Clearly, she lied on the forms, and we've got to get to the bottom of it.
18: A 2024 disclosure showed that the net worth of Omar and her husband, Tim Minant, jumped from almost nothing to between $6 and $30 million. Revised at the end of March, a filing valued the estate between $18,000 to $95,000. Omar's office blamed the more than $29 million difference on an accounting error that did not subtract liabilities.
9: Congresswoman Omar also being investigated for immigration fraud amid accusations she married her brother, which she denies. Evacuation orders in Southern California remain in place from the wind-driven wildfire that has destroyed one home in Simi Valley. Officials say just over 24 hours after the Sandy fire ignited, it had burned nearly 1,400 acres. It was only 5% contained. Investigators say the fire may have been started by a tractor that struck a rock, causing a spark that ignited the flames. And Coast Guard officials say a shipwreck sailor may have started California's largest active wildfire when he fired flares in an effort to get rescued. The Santa Rosa fire has scorched more than 16,000 acres and caused officials to close Santa Rosa Island and Channel Islands National Park to the public. The World Health Organization Director General has expressed concern over the rapid spread of a rare type of Ebola in eastern Congo. Authorities have reported at least 134 suspected deaths and over 500 cases. And NATO's top military officer saying Tuesday he doesn't expect any more drawdowns of American troops from Europe, at least not anytime soon, beyond the 5,000 that President Trump announced would leave the continent. I'm Ted Lindner, and this is Fox News.
20: We've been monitoring a lot of stormy weather west of Alabama. There's a chance some showers and storms could reach our western counties by early tomorrow, but a lot of this will be weakening. Expect some more scattered storms during Wednesday afternoon. Highs around 87, a 50% chance for rain. Thursday and Friday, we're still in this summer-like mode. Highs in the 80s, feeling humid, with a 30 to 40% chance for afternoon storms. I'm WBRC Chief Meteorologist Wes Wyatt on your side.
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0: and the gateway to the West. Good morning, good evening, wherever you may be, across the nation, around the world. I'm George Norrie. This is Coast to Coast AM. Later tonight, Psychic Bloodlines. Here's what's happening. President Donald Trump said he delayed strikes on Iran planned for today following progress on a possible deal to end the war, though Tehran's latest proposal appears little change from an earlier deal that the president rejected as garbage. The latest proposal includes a withdrawal of troops from areas near Iran, an end of the war on all fronts, including Lebanon, compensation for damage during the conflict, a lifting of sanctions, and an end to the ongoing U.S. maritime blockade. Top Islamic Republic officials in the hours beforehand also said they consider the country's right to enrich uranium non-negotiable. Here's Tom Danheiser with the latest on today. Tom?
1: Well, George, the latest proposal deal is a no-go. President Donald Trump said on Tuesday that the United States may need to strike Iran again. Vice President J.D. Vance warned the U.S. is locked and loaded to resume Iran strikes if nuclear talks fail. President Trump telling reporters the U.S. could launch a renewed strike on Iran by early next week. Iran's Foreign Minister Abbas Araghchi said Tehran has gained military knowledge from previous hostilities and warned that a return to war will feature many more surprises, with Tehran being ready to down additional U.S. aircraft. His comments come after President Trump gave Iran 2 to 3 days to reach a deal. Meanwhile, the U.S. Senate has voted to advance a war powers resolution designed to halt the military campaign in Iran unless Trump receives congressional approval. And global crude oil prices are trading above $100 a barrel amid ongoing geopolitical tensions in the Middle East. George?
0: All right. Thank you, my friend. And here's Dr. John Curtis, onlinecolumnist.com, with his perspective. John, what do you think of all this?
2: Well, the important thing is that world energy markets really are not in chaos. We know what's happened here in the States. You can only imagine how bad it is in Europe and other parts of the world. I mean, we're $6-7 a barrel, whatever, here out in California, maybe $4 or $5 a barrel, other parts of the country, a gallon of gas, and other parts of the country. The issue to me for Trump is, will bombing Iran in a second round of airstrikes accomplish his goal of dislodging the IRGC from controlling with their swift boat fleet the Strait of Hormuz? If they can decide, you can determine that it won't stop that terrorist swift boat fleet of Iran from attacking commercial shipping, then I think the focus of Trump should not be on bombing various civilian targets like energy infrastructure and that, but the U.S. Navy should go after those swift boats and begin escorting ships again through the Strait of Hormuz. All countries in the world believe and that the maritime shipping through the Strait of Hormuz is an international waterway. It's not controlled by any country. Iran, in their proposals to the U.S. that Trump has referred to as garbage, is the notion that Iran can turn the Strait of Hormuz into a turnpike and start arbitrarily charging commercial ships anything that they feel they want from various shipping lines. That is unacceptable to everyone. All of the Arab Gulf states, Saudi Arabia, Bahrain, UAE, Kuwait, you name it, all the energy producers of the Gulf want that strait opened. So Trump has to ask himself in this next phase what's important to Trump, and I don't think the press gets it right, is that he wants Iran to sign a nuke deal in which they will give up basically uranium enrichment for a 20-year period or something close to that. Mm-hmm. That's what he's looking for. He's not looking for perfection. He wants that strait open. He's not going to pay Iran reparations. We can get dispel that notion. But if they give him, and I think there's grumblings in Iran to make some deal on nuclear enrichment, not necessarily turning over the stockpile, 1,000 pounds of 60% enriched uranium, but at least to curtail the production of enriched uranium, then I think, you know, we can they can avoid another bombing campaign. And I think that's what the Arab Gulf states are working with Iran and with Pakistan on getting Iran to agree with. So that's where it stands right now.
0: Good perspective, John. And I think the bombing may resume. We'll see what happens if Iran really comes to the table or not. Pizza Hut remains America's favorite pizza chain, according to a new survey of more than 44,000 diners across the country, edging out Domino's in a closely watched ranking of national pizza brands. The survey, conducted between March of last year and February of this year, is part of the organization's annual restaurant rankings report, found Pizza Hut earned almost 20% of the votes for the best taste pizza, compared with Domino's at 17%, so it was pretty close. A newly built home may cost more upfront, but buyers could come out ahead over time as newer properties require less maintenance and use less energy, according to a new Realtor.com poll. The report suggests buyers should look beyond listing prices and consider the long-term cost of home ownership when comparing new and existing homes. Catherine Austin Fitz once worked for the Department of Housing and Urban Development as the Assistant Secretary. Catherine, what do you think of new homes versus used homes?
3: So, George, it's so important when you do the due diligence when you're buying a home that you really understand what the maintenance needs of that home is going to be. If you look at the housing market right now, people are really struggling with the increase in maintenance costs, whether it's property taxes or improvement costs or energy costs. So, you know, cost over time is becoming a more and more important percentage. And that means anything you can do up front to make sure you understand not just what the upfront costs are, but the costs over time. So this report is trying to focus people on that fact and saying, look, you know, new homes are more expensive, but there's lower maintenance costs. I would just emphasize that's not every new home. So you really need to look exactly at the home where you are, the jurisdiction you're in, you know, what the property taxes are, what the direction of the property taxes and municipal services. You really need to do your due diligence these days.
0: But you think overall a new house is better than a used house?
3: You know, a well-built, well-done home is going to be more going to be more reliable than a used home. But again, you know, you have to do due diligence each specific item. So don't assume anything. One of my favorite books on home building is, I think it's the 106 Common Mistake Home Builders Make. And the author took all of his students, he was a university professor, and sent them to interview, you know, just thousands and thousands of homeowners of all the mistakes they had made when they bought their home. So do your due diligence and think a lot about what the costs over time are going to be, because that is a critical issue in really enjoying and loving your home.
0: All right. Thank you. Catherine Austin Fitz. A new study suggests that a specific longevity gene may help protect the brain from the effects of aging, including Alzheimer's disease. The gene helps the body transport and metabolize fats and cholesterol, especially in the brain. How about that? And scientists have managed to hatch live chicks, listen to this, from a fully artificial egg, marking a distinction breakthrough that paves the way for resurrecting long-dead species. Experts at Colossal Biosciences, the company planning to bring back the woolly mammoth, have created the first-ever shell-less incubation system that mirrors a natural egg as much as possible. It's truly remarkable. Now, we talk a lot about the Big Bang. What is it? How did it start? In a moment, we'll get the views from James McCanney on what it is or is not next on Coast to Coast AM. 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
0: And welcome back to Coast. Glad to be with you. George Norrie here. Professor James McCanney has taught mathematics, physics, computer science, and astronomy, and worked in the United States, Latin America, and with high-level Russian scientists as well. He has presented his research at international conferences and has been a regular guest on Coast to Coast for years. One of his latest books is called The Real History of Man and Earth Myths, Magic, and Mayhem. James, my friend, how you doing, Professor?
6: Well, George, good to hear your voice again. How are you doing?
0: I'm doing great. How about you?
6: I'm doing real good.
0: You know, I have tried to get some physicist or some scientist or some astronomer over the 23 years I've been doing this show to explain to me the Big Bang Theory, and nobody can do it. So I'm going to ask Professor James McCanney, what do you think is going on here?
6: Well, George, I just want to start by saying this is probably the most important show I've done out of all these years I've done Coast to Coast shows. This is the pinnacle show right here. And the situation with the Big Bang is that it never really did make sense. You get all this nonsensical physics, things that don't make any sense, so they make up other physics, and that doesn't make sense. And you finally get to dark matter and dark energy, and they don't even know what it is. And they're looking for it, and it's got to be there. They can't even tell you what it is. But the basic situation here is, it comes right down to the following situation. They've made some big errors in the understanding of the fusion processes. And what it comes down to is there is a excess current of protons in a fusion-based wind. So this is coming off a galactic nucleus. Quasar, our sun, Jupiter, and Saturn are doing this. And they have an excess current of protons. And what that does is it creates a capacitor. And what happens is photons coming out of that capacitor have a redshift. I call it the induced electric dipole redshift, something I discovered in 1979. It's laboratory verifiable. And so the redshift that they're seeing that Edwin Hubble first saw over 100 years ago through his telescopes, that redshift is not due to things moving away from us. It's due to local conditions of these fusion-based objects.
0: Well, explain to us, James, how something could start from nothing. What was the beginning like? And how was the beginning even there?
6: Well, yeah, and this is kind of a hand-waving thing. If you take the universe as it is and you reverse it in three dimensions back to a point, that at some point you just lose it. I mean, to imagine that because things are expanding that all of a sudden they come back to this point the size of a pinhead is nonsensical in itself. And now the thing that really blew the lid off this is the James Webb Telescope, finally. We knew 50 years ago that the Big Bang didn't make sense. There have been two Nobel Prizes, one in what was 1978, the Penzias and Wilson Nobel Prize, and then 2006, when it turned out that the perfectly even microwave cosmic background radiation was not perfectly even. There's a second 2006 Nobel Prize by Mather and Smoot that gives the reason why it's not smooth. And so, but the reality is what they're looking at with this cosmic background radiation is the dust and gas cloud that surrounds our solar system. That's all it is. They're not seeing, if you put a microwave telescope outside of our solar system, outside of this nebular cloud that surrounds our solar system, you would not see it anymore in the wider universe. And you can see these clouds around other stars. So they have big, major errors in Nobel Prizes, in the fundamental corner pillars of the Big Bang theory.
0: Do you bring God into the equation, James?
6: Well, I call it a designer. And I'm personally a Christian. I'm Irish, you know, grew up a Catholic. And so, but in terms of science, even the Native Americans, the indigenous peoples all over the world recognize a designer, that we're just living in the

0: thousands of new planets forming. Anyway, what I've done is replace Big Bang cosmology, right down the line, all the different aspects, whether it's galactic in formation or quasars. Take quasars. They're supposedly these energetic objects at the end of the universe, but that never made any sense physically. But quasars are just high energy, high proton wind device or entities that have a big redshift. That's all. They're not at the edge of the universe. And, you know, they didn't fly out of the Big Bang the farthest, the fastest. So, I've been recently in conferences, one in Germany a couple of weeks ago, one in the UK a couple of weeks ago, and I'm being published in the peer-reviewed journals now. Every day I get 2 to 3 emails of journals wanting me to publish in their journal. This is taking hold big time.
1: It's by far one of the most perplexing questions we could ever ask ourselves. So if we take out the Big Bang theory, which I never understood or agreed with in the first place, and replace it with this cosmic red shift, for example, how does that explain, though, how things started from nothing?
0: Well, we cannot measure, and this is like, let's pretend we're going to count to infinity, 1, 2, 3, 4, 5. We'll never get there. It's the same situation with cosmology. With our current equipment, even with the James Webb telescope, we cannot see, every time we build a bigger telescope, we see more. And if you took the James Webb telescope and could move it to the farthest point that it can see today, you would probably see that much more of the same in that direction, in all directions. The universe, it's something that's beyond comprehension. We cannot imagine the time frame or the extent of the universe. We cannot measure it. And that's what science is about, is measurement. We can't measure it. So therefore, in terms of the basic, just basic definition, it's infinite. It's bigger than we can measure.
1: Is it accurate then to say we don't know?
0: Yes, that is exactly the answer. And that's the problem with most scientists. They can't say that. They got to have a reason. They got to have everything locked down. And the real answer is we don't know how big it is, when it started. As far back in history as we can see with those telescopes, and that is when they look farther and farther out, that's what they're looking at, is time. Every time we build a bigger, better telescope, you see farther. So we can't measure. We don't know. And so as far as we know, the universe just keeps going on. And it's a design. I mean, let's face it. As a physicist, what we study is that design. How can scientists deny the design and a designer when that's what we're studying? You look through a telescope, the galaxies over there, as far away as you can see, are acting just like the ones here.
1: Let's talk more about this, James, when we come back in a moment. Fascinating discussion with Professor James McKinney about the beginning of everything on Coast to Coast AM.
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1: President Trump to finally do what should have been done years and years and years ago. This has been going on for 47 years with Iran.
0: And right here in Birmingham.
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4: Fox's Aisha Hosni. Ed Gallryan, who was backed by President Trump, defeats incumbent Thomas Massey in Kentucky's 4th Congressional District primary on Tuesday.
5: I want to thank President Trump for his support, his endorsement, and his counsel as I navigated this campaign.
4: Massey had been critical of the president, calling the MAGA movement divided. 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
6: We've been monitoring a lot of stormy weather west of Alabama. There's a chance some showers and storms could reach our western counties by early tomorrow, but a lot of this will be weakening. I expect some more scattered storms during Wednesday afternoon, highs around 87, a 50% chance for rain. Thursday and Friday, we're still in this summer-like mode, highs in the 80s, feeling humid, with a 30 to 40% chance for afternoon storms. I'm WBRC Chief Meteorologist Wes Wyatt on your side.
7: Right now, it's 72 degrees at Birmingham's news, traffic, and weather station. 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
1: We'll have you chime in next hour as well. We'll open up the phone lines with Professor James McKenney and take your calls. That'll be next hour on Coast to Coast. Still lots more to talk with him about. 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
1: And welcome back, George Norrie, along with Professor James McKenney, as we talk about the beginning of the universe, the Big Bang Theory, or what it was not. Jim, how did you come to your conclusions?
9: Well, I saw the contradictions, and this was all put together when I was at Cornell, 1979 to 81, and I saw so many things in the data sets that came in. Daily up in the science, there was a big auditorium up there with a big TV screen, and all the NASA scientists would gather. And for example, one day, a whole data set came in from a satellite that was around Venus. And they were using it, Venus was going around behind the sun. And so they were going to measure the bending of the radio signal from the satellite, because they knew exactly where that was. And then verify general relativity, like the bending of light. And that thing was all over the place. It was jumping up and down and sideways and back and forth, and they couldn't figure it out. And they never published the data. And I'm going, this is the induced electric dipole redshift. I already had my theoretical work. And there were so many contradictions that this whole idea that comets are dirty snowballs didn't make any sense. And so the same capacitor that I'm talking about for the redshift is the thing that causes comets to form around rocky objects that come into the electric field. So many things. I would say probably 20. One time I did a show on the number of Nobel Prize quality discoveries that I made just based on this, all the different things like earth weather, what really causes hurricanes. Mm-hmm. Hurricanes are not caused by warm water. They're caused by electric fields in the vertical electric field of Earth. And so there's just so many things that did not add up in standard science. It just is actually amazing. And they're still pounding the pavement with these same ridiculous theories all the way. And I hate to use those words, but scientists have just become, it's become an industry. It's become an industry of publication, grant money, and they have a 10-year plan, and they got to stick with it. And once they get in the publications and the journals, peer-reviewed journals, luckily the peer-reviewed journals are waking up and they're starting, like I say, every day I get between 2 to 3 emails from journals, please publish your latest article in our journal. There's a big surge coming, and I think the Big Bang is on its last legs right now.
1: Now, before anything happened, what was before?
9: That's the mystery, and that is the infinite mystery of the designer. And I liken it kind of to this example I use, like take a whale that's breaching. And the whale lives in the ocean and the water, and when it breaches, it has a split second. You can see an island out there, maybe a boat, and then bang, back it's back in the water. And that's like us trying to understand the universe. We get this glimpse of it, but it's just too big, it's too immense, it's too complicated from the cosmological viewpoint all the way down to the subatomic level. But it's organized, it's designed. And as physicists, that's what we study, is this intricate design that is consistent. It's the same on the other side of the universe. I have a book, it's called The Diamond Principle, and that's the whole idea. Is that if you discover a diamond on the other side of the universe, it's going to be formed by the same processes that diamonds are formed here. They might look a little different. They'll have different fissures, cracks in them or something like that. But the process is the same. And that's the idea, is that we live in this really organized, amazing universe that we can't comprehend. Scientifically, we're just starting to scratch the surface of understanding it.
1: I used to ask my mother, I still do these days, Professor, who created God? What created God? And she would always tell me, he always was and always will be. And it's an answer that I kept telling her, Mom, I find that unacceptable. Who created God? And she said, no one. He always was and always will be. And I could never get her off that answer, James.
9: It's one of those things where there is no answer. And it's like I say, to take a simpler example, count to infinity. 1, 2, 3, 4, 5. Okay. 2 weeks later, you know, you're up in the millions, billions or whatever. You're not even close to infinity. And so it's the same thing. Our brain just, we have mathematical, there's a thing called induction. It's in pianos postulates. You take an element, you can create a successor element. And if you can do that, you can do this an infinite number of times. And that's our concept of infinity. It's very primitive, but we really don't. George Cantor did a study on infinities and discovered that there are many different kinds of infinities. The real number of infinity is a bigger infinity than counting numbers like natural numbers. And so these are things that are just beyond our comprehension.
1: If you had to guess how it started or what it might have been before it started, what would that guess be?
9: Well, it was always the same. As far back as we can look, and that's like when we look out with the James Webb Telescope or before that, the Hubble, you know, the Hubble could see so much. Then the James Webb comes along and dark spots out there that the Hubble couldn't see. All of a sudden, the James Webb is finding literally billions of galaxies in those dark regions.
1: Right.
9: And so it's just like no matter where we look, we find more of the same. So we literally cannot measure it. We cannot see to the end of the universe. And so scientists invented this Big Bang to get rid of God and the designer, that it all blew out of this thing and there's no need for a designer, just was all happenstance. And the world we live in, the universe we live in, would not be like this if it were just random, believe me.
1: Now, we have emotion, we have pain, but is it possible, James, that this is not real? That all of this that we're doing right now is just a fabrication?
9: Well, here's what I think. I think it's all real, and we're just discovering it. But we have a spiritual side to us. And I know you do a lot on this on your show.
1: Sure.
9: You know, when I one time I was out in L.A. in the studio there with you, and you were releasing your book, Talking to the Dead. And the whole idea is that there's a spiritual side to us. And that's what I say, the example about the whale breaching the water. With our perspective as human beings and this physical body and the spirit that lives in the body and that leaves after death and all of this, we really don't have a good perspective a good understanding of what's going on. We just get this basic glimpse of it. And so I think we have to stop asking that question and trying to understand it and then just turn around and realize it. Wow, I feel very special being a human being with a body and a spirit and being able to live in this universe, even for a short period of time. You know, the Greeks used to say that they were envious of man because he had a body, in spite of all the difficulties it takes to have a body and live in this world. They were envious of people because the Greek gods did not have a body. They were personified in a sense. But I think that's the way we have to look at this, is that we're just fortunate, and the best thing you can do is turn around and honor the designer. Like, thank you for giving me this piece of time and this body. Yeah. And that's the way I look at it.
1: Is it conceivable that we will never get the answer?
9: Well, we're always chipping away at it, like a new subatomic particle or something, some experiment, you know, mastering fusion or mastering the use of energy. You know, if you look a few thousand years ago and all of the modern technology that we have today, that the designs of Tesla, all of the engineering that goes into our infrastructure, say electrical infrastructure, we're just scratching the surface. There's so much more. You know, I tell students all the time that the future of space is going to be huge because we're just starting to scratch the surface. And rocket technology is not going to get us very far. There are much better ways to go into space and travel around space with electromagnetic propulsion system, non-inertial propulsion systems. So we're just starting this whole gamut of science. And I think scientists have to get away from this idea that we know everything. We don't. we're just scratching the surface.
1: They say the universe is 14-some billion years old. How did they come up with that number?
9: Well, that's a good question. And what they looked at is they took the average of all of these redshifts of galaxies, quasars, etc., and then they reverse it, and they imagine it coming down to a single point. And it's very interesting. It's not a timeline. It's a three-dimensional timeline, which means that in three dimensions, all of this matter in the whole universe had to come into this pinpoint space, and they bring it to 13.5 billion years ago. So the problem is when the James Webb Telescope starts seeing things farther than that, they can't just say, oops, we missed by a few billion years and add a few billion years, because it's a three-dimensional reversal of the timeline, not a single lineal time. And so they're stuck. They're stuck with that 13, and how they got it was based on the Hubble constant, a lot of measurements of redshifts, basically. But it turns out that the redshift interpretation is wrong. It's not due to stuff moving away from us. It's due to these internal properties of stars based on proton wind that's coming off at the fusion-based capacitors. There are two factors with the induced electric dipole redshift: the strength of the electric field, non-uniform electric field, and the distance that the photon travels through as it's leaving. Those are the two big factors. So a galaxy has a much bigger distance than our sun, and so it has a much higher redshift. But it has nothing to do with it moving away from us.
1: Is there something, it's an equation or something that we're just missing, James, that we lack any understanding of to figure this out?
9: Well, I think the problem is we want an answer as to how old the universe is, and we just don't have it. We just can't measure it with the equipment we have today. If we could build a bigger telescope than the James Webb Telescope, and we finally look out and we go, gee, there's just nothing out there beyond this. Okay, now we can see the edge of the universe. But that hasn't happened yet. As far as the James Webb Telescope can see, there's more of the same developed galaxies.
1: But when you talk about the edge of the universe, what's on the other side of the edge?
9: Well, you know, the view of the Earth, you know, and back in the Middle Ages, was that you'd sail off the edge of the earth and fall off the waterfall at the edge of the earth, and there would be storms and fire-breathing dragons and everything terrible. And that's kind of like where we are today. We just don't have a way of measuring it. At that time, nobody had ventured out that far. Finally, it was Columbus in the known world and Leif Erikson and a few other Vikings prior to that. But nobody had ever gone there, and that's where we are today in space. Where no man has gone before. If we could build a bigger telescope, a big, big one, much bigger than the Webb Telescope, and look and finally, oops, there's just nothing out there. There's nothing beyond what we can see. Then, you know, we'd have to do this in all directions. Our assumption is we're in the middle of the universe, and, you know, we're in the middle of our universe as far as that's concerned. But if you look in all directions, there's more of the same as far as those big telescopes can see. So we literally cannot measure it with the equipment we have today.
1: Is it safe to say then that we do not really know how it started, and we do not know what was before that?
9: Correct, or how it's going to end. And it's not the Big Bang. That's the one sure thing we can say, is it did not start in a pinpoint Big Bang. That did not happen.
1: You're one of the few scientists to say that, and at least I applaud you for admitting that it was not a Big Bang.
9: Yeah, well, this is a lot of people are supporting what I'm doing. I'm getting a lot of support, and like I say, I'll have more international conferences coming up this year dealing with this topic. There's more and more publications are going out in peer-reviewed journals, and you know, you look back at the two Nobel Prizes that were given, for example, for cosmic background radiation. That was the best information they had at the time. But when we look at it now, what they were looking at was a dust cloud that surrounds our solar system. That's what they're looking at.
1: I would be honored, Jim, to get you back on after you win your Nobel Prize.
9: I'm not sitting by the door waiting with bated breath. It's
1: fascinating. It really is. Does it perplex you?
9: Oh, absolutely. Yeah, it's, you know, as being a scientist, I probably have the best view of this of anybody. And it's too big to even comprehend. And that's why you have to, in a sense, stop thinking about it, because we're hitting the wall. We cannot understand how something could exist forever, and how this, you know, and the designer and who put this all together. You know, it comes back in the form of music. This is the thing about the human spirit. You know, if you look at music, this is an oddity. I always talk about this. You have 8 notes, right? And then some sharps and flats. And all the millions and millions of songs that have been developed, and they're all different, it's impossible. That is an indication of the human spirit. And there's the ability to create music out of 8 notes, which is, how can you do that? It's impossible. So there's a lot of things we really don't understand, but it comes back to the human spirit.
1: Well, the one thing I don't understand at all, Jim, is how something the size of a grain of sand could explode, and we have all this in the universe. That never happened. But stick with us. We're going to take a short break and come back and chat more with Professor James McKinney, and also take your calls. Chime in when we come back.
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1: I'm Michelle Pollino in theaters.
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12: The President Trump-backed Navy SEAL veteran winning the district's GOP primary, defeating incumbent Representative Thomas Massie.
13: I got 7 months left in Congress.
12: Massie, who has served in Congress since 2012, reacting to the loss, telling supporters they ran a race they can be proud of. Kristen Goodwin, Fox News.
14: President Trump announcing on social media Tuesday that he's endorsing Texas Attorney General Ken Paxton in a bid to oust Texas Senator John Cornyn in the runoff of the GOP Senate primary next week.
15: I think he's the most significant endorsement in at least my lifetime. If you get his endorsement, it's better than it's the gold standard.
14: That's Ken Paxton on Fox's The Will Cain Show. Police revealing new details about the two teenagers who killed three at a San Diego mosque. Fox's Christina Coleman has more.
16: Police identify the teenage gunmen as 17-year-old Kane Clark and an 18-year-old accomplice. They believe they were radicalized online before carrying out the shooting at the Islamic Center of San Diego. Authorities say the teenage suspects drove off after the shooting and then turned the guns on themselves. Their bodies were found in a BMW nearby. Officers also say they found hateful writings in that vehicle. Police say the guns used were registered to one of the suspects' parents, and authorities also say they have not ruled out the possibility of charging those parents.
14: San Diego's mayor announcing increased police protection for houses of worship in the wake of the shooting. 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
14: Claims the U.S. is nearing a peace deal with Iran after postponing a strike on the regime.
12: The Trump administration is letting talks with Iran play out, even as the vice president says it's not always clear what the regime's negotiating position is.
23: Maybe the Iranians aren't themselves quite clear in what direction they want to go to. They also are just a fractured country.
12: It comes after the president took his finger off the trigger Monday at the behest of Gulf allies.
24: I was an hour away. We were all set to go. You're talking about yesterday.
25: Yes.
24: We were going to be striking it would have been happening right now.
12: The president giving an update during an impromptu tour of construction of the White House ballroom as Senate Republicans struggle to include funding for the project in their reconciliation bill.
14: That's Fox's Aisha Hazmi in Washington. The Justice Department is expected to indict former Cuban President Raul Castro today, according to Fox News Digital, but a DOJ spokeswoman saying that the department would not comment on rumors. The 94-year-old Castro is the younger brother of former Cuban leader Fidel Castro. President Trump speaking outside a construction zone for his planned White House ballroom, saying the roof will be sturdy enough for military forces to keep a watch on events.
24: The roof is dead flat with absolutely nothing but strength on it. It's very strong steel. It's drone-proof, and it's meant for our military to be able to stay on it.
14: The president also claims the project is tax-free. It will be fully paid for by himself and donors. But Republicans have sought roughly $1 billion in tax money related to security for the project. I'm Chris DeMeo. This is Fox News.
26: We've been monitoring a lot of stormy weather west of Alabama. There's a chance some showers and storms could reach our western counties by early tomorrow, but a lot of this will be weakening. I expect some more scattered storms during Wednesday afternoon. Highs around 87, a 50% chance for rain. Thursday and Friday, we're still in this summer-like mode. Highs in the 80s, feeling humid, with a 30 to 40% chance for afternoon storms. I'm WBRC Chief Meteorologist Wes Wyatt on your side.
27: Right now, it's 72 degrees at Birmingham's News Traffic and Weather Station. 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
28: I'm Michelle McPhee, and in my new podcast, Kingdom of Fraud, I'm unraveling the strangest criminal alliance I've ever reported on. A polygamist from Utah and an L.A. Armenian businessman.
29: $1 billion fraud.
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1: And this hour, we'll take your calls with Professor James McKenney as we talk about the existence of the universe. 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
1: And welcome back, George Norrie, along with Professor James McKenney. His website is linked up at coasttocoastam.com. But you're getting more and more people to agree with you, James, that something very strange is going on here, right?
4: Yeah, there was a guy named Halton Arp, and he's passed away. But what he did is catalog unusual galaxies, and what he noticed was quasars, what we call quasars, were physically, visibly attached to normal galaxies with very different redshifts. The quasar would have a high redshift, and the galaxy would have a very low redshift. But they were connected in X-ray and all the different portions of the electromagnetic spectrum. You could see them attached. And so he tried to push that. There was another scientist, Bainbridge, and the whole. Now there is a whole worldwide contingency of scientists that are pushing this narrative and saying, hey, look, these quasars are attached. And what I did is I came along and I put down the theoretical basis for why the quasars attached to galaxies have a higher redshift. And it's because they are discharging the fusion-based capacitor of the normal galaxy, which makes them charge more, which gives them a much higher redshift with the induced electric dipole redshift. So now we can explain it theoretically. And so that is a huge, huge blow to cosmology and Big Bang cosmology. And so this is gaining support because not only are we criticizing the Big Bang, I'm replacing it with very sound theoretical work.
1: And you're doing a great job doing it, James. Does it perplex you?
4: Absolutely. It's complicated. This is very complicated stuff. You had scientists like Tesla worked on this on more of an Earth-based situation. He didn't understand where the vertical electric field came from. Einstein, in his autobiography, is called Out of My Later Years, criticizes general relativity. He says it does not include, why does it include gravity? We know that these effects of on light of gravity, but we don't know any of electromagnetic fields, and that's what I discovered. That's what Einstein was literally looking for when he died. That's why he was talking to Velikovsky, because Velikovsky was talking about these electrical effects in outer space, and they were good friends at Princeton. But Einstein was trying to understand what these electrical effects were, and he died before he ever got there. Back in the 50s, when Einstein died, we just didn't have the data. We didn't have the spacecraft. We didn't have the Voyager and the Pioneer spacecraft to Jupiter and Saturn. Now we have that, and that's why I was able to discover this, because I saw the data. Finally, we had data. Jupiter and Saturn are putting out a redshift. That was a surprise to me, and they have the proton winds coming off of them. The Voyager and the Pioneer spacecraft actually measured them, but that's something that was just kind of obfuscated by NASA. They never talked about it. They kind of swept it under the rug. And that's where I was able to pick up on it, because I was there to see the data when it was coming in. And so when I got to Cornell, I already had most of my theoretical work done on electromagnetism in the solar system. And so it was the many factors that went into putting all this together. And now, 50 years later, it's finally taking root and growing.
1: James, not only do we have the complexity of the universe and how it started, but then you have to add the factor in about life and how it started. Yeah. I mean, the whole thing is unbelievable, isn't it?
4: Well, you don't need in a universe that, look at the whole universe, there's no need for life. And, you know, it could all exist in everything without you and me. Perfectly just fine. All the stars and the galaxies, and they go on. But now you have this, you know, if you look at the amount of matter that goes into our bodies, it's minuscule compared to all the matter in the universe, yet we're the ones that are conscious. We can look around and see the universe, measure it. And what's the whole objective? Just to realize and in a sense, look around and give praise to this amazingly complex universe. And what do scientists do? They deny the guy that designed it, you know? I mean, here we are studying this complex thing. It's consistent across, you know, if it began in a Big Bang at random, we wouldn't have all the protons being the same exact same charge and size, and they'd be random, you know? So this is a design. I mean, you gotta look at it for what it is.
1: If I was interviewing God on this program, and one of my first questions would be, how did you come to be? What do you think his answer would be?
4: Wow. Well, that'd be my first question, too. And, you know, give us your history. When were you born? But that's there again. It's, if you go back in time, it just keeps going. Or if you go into the future, the same thing. It's just like we're in the middle of this. And it's like standing in the middle of a forest and trying to figure out where the forest came from. And, you know, trees have fallen down, some are rotting, some of them have mushrooms growing out, and then there's little sprouts, and you have fully grown trees. Where did all of this come from? And if you were just put there for the first time, it'd be a mystery. And that's the same way with the universe. It's too big a mystery for us to comprehend.
1: Let's go to the phones. Wildcard line, Michael in California, to get us started. Hi, Michael.
5: Thank you for taking the call. Professor, I met you about 30 years ago at MUFON, and I bought your 3 books. Anyway, over the years, I try to send some information to the post office boxes in Mound, Minnesota, but they always got sent back. But the thing is that you and your colleagues x-rayed the sun, and you guys, from what I remember you were talking about, you guys discovered there was an iron core at the center of the sun, which means that iron core is like a seed, and it must be within all the stars. And I got a friend who's like a mathematical genius. And I asked him, I said, well, if you look at the, everything seems to be coming into existence off the event horizons. But the first thing that comes off is a plasma, a gas under pressure, and then the gases and, you know, so forth until you start getting into the atoms. There was a book written many years ago called Reality Revealed. And they said that they believed that iron was going to be the foremost element of creation. And I asked my buddy, I said, Greg, I said, what kind of an electric field is going through a galactic arm? And he goes, oh, it's immense. I said, okay, if it's immense, how about the electromagnetic field? It's proportionally as large. Okay, you've got all this stuff coming into existence from plasma all the way down to the atoms of the elements. What is the most magnetizable element? He says, it's iron. So evidently, creation is formed on these galactic arms, and the star is the first element of solid creation, and it's got a iron seed, which you found. Okay? Anyway, he's been published in a couple of Combinatorics, and also Fibonacci Quarterly. And in order to get published, they wanted the proof of he's got these mathematical formulas that are unbelievable. Partition mathematics and the other one, what happens is they had to go all the way, and George Andrews, who's the seat of mathematics at Penn State, did all the proofs, and they finally published his works. And if you can, I don't even own a computer, but before you go off, can you leave us a post office box where I can send you this material and these articles? Because it's going to blow your mind.
4: The contact information is on the webpage, which is linked from coast to coast.
1: Yeah, you'll have to have somebody, Michael, get you to that website. Well, we've got it linked up for you, but he's got his information on how to contact him through the website, okay? Take advantage of that. What do you think of his comments, Mike, James?
4: Well, one of my major discoveries, which he's referring to here, was that the fusion of the sun is in the atmosphere. It's not in the core. In fact, I had a number of conversations with a guy named Hans Bethe when I was at Cornell. I'd go up and talk to him, and he's the guy that won a Nobel Prize for the core fusion model. And he knew there were some problems with it, and he was very interested. In fact, he directed me to the European journals where my work started to become published in those years, 79 to 81. But basically, the Russians that I worked with in the mid-90s created a very interesting experiment with an X-ray sensor. I don't have time to describe it here. But they discovered that the X-rays coming deeper in the sun were cooler, meaning that the hottest fusion reaction was up in the atmosphere, basically proving what I was talking about. But I'm not saying it's an iron core. It's probably more like a metallic hydrogen core, just like Jupiter. But iron is an important element, and of course, in planet Earth, it's very important. It's one of the things that helps protect us from solar radiation. But at any rate, there's a lot of detail there.
1: Let's go to Tom in La Jolla, California. Welcome to the program. Hi, Tom.
6: Tom Danheiser for accepting my call. And Professor James McCanny, it is always a pleasure to hear your interviews. I have a comment and then a question. George has a problem with understanding the Big Bang, but I have another problem, and that's about cosmic speed limits. And, when I drive on a highway, you'll see signs that say, don't drive faster than 60 miles an hour, and if you do drive faster, then the highway patrol stops you. But I talk to scientists, not you, but I talk to other scientists, and they say, well, there's a speed limit to the universe. It's the speed of light, 186,000 plus miles per second. And that just doesn't make sense to me. I mean, for example, it takes light 9 minutes to travel from the sun to the Earth. It takes light several hours to travel out to Pluto from the sun, yet there's a coherency, if you know what I mean, a coherency to the structure of the solar system that transcends that speed limit.
4: Can I cut you off here? And I think I know where you're going with this. And okay, this is an interesting problem. It's one that I'm working on right now. And you have general relativity, which states that the speed of gravity, in other words, the speed that you can detect gravitational or movement of an object, is the speed of light. That's what Einstein said. But back as far back as Newton, they knew that gravity worked at an infinite speed because oil

0: comment, first of all, James, on the time question.
1: Yeah, well, according to the Greeks, and that's what I was saying too, and even almost all indigenous peoples look at the great creator as a single entity, not the multiple of the pantheon of gods of the Greeks, but they all agree on the same thing, and that there was a designer, and they worship that designer. That's one of the basic things they do. And thank him for all the gifts. Like I was saying, cedar and birch bark were honored as gifts from the god because it made life easier. And then secondly, on the Thomas Aquinas, first of all, science denies the spirit. You can't put a meter on it. You can't measure it. There's no tape measure that can measure your spirit. You can see your aura if you go into a dark room and let your eyes adjust to the like cave darkness, I mean, absolute darkness. I've done this and seen the auras of other people. So that's, and you can't take a picture of it. It's weird. That's an element. That's one aspect of your spirit, but there's a lot more to it. It interacts with your body. And there again, we just don't understand it. There's how this works. But most people go around and they shop at Target and they go through daily life, send the kids to school, and they don't have a clue that they have a spirit living in them that they're going through life without communicating with. I take time all the time to communicate with my spirit, and I've gotten to be able to do that. So it's something that people should do. But it's not taught in school. It's like the biggest thing that is the biggest secret on the planet.
0: You think our ancients had the same complexity about this, James?
1: Oh, yeah. Yeah. And I think it's easier for a primitive group to understand it and feel it than with modern life that's full of all the diversions that we have. You know, the latest music, the latest TV show, the latest movie, you know, the whatever work, you know, like I say, send the kids to school, you know, whatever it is, we have all these diversions, and it's almost impossible for people to even if they go to church a lot, they don't realize that they have a spirit living in them and how to communicate with it.
0: We're going to come back in just a moment with Professor James McKinney and take final calls as we talk about how it all started on Coast to Coast AM.
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14: The two teens took their own lives after opening fire. President Trump says he's given Iran until this weekend to strike a deal.
15: It comes after the president took his finger off the trigger Monday at the behest of Gulf allies.
16: I was an hour away. 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
14: And an amazing comment.

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1: We've been monitoring a lot of stormy weather west of Alabama. There's a chance some showers and storms could reach our western counties by early tomorrow, but a lot of this will be weakening. I expect some more scattered storms during Wednesday afternoon, highs around 87, a 50% chance for rain. Thursday and Friday, we're still in this summer-like mode, highs in the 80s, feeling humid, with a 30 to 40% chance for afternoon storms. I'm WBRC Chief Meteorologist Wes Wyatt on your side.
2: Right now, it's 72 degrees at Birmingham's News Traffic and Weather Station. 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
2: Next hour, psychic medium Suzanne Wilson joins us to talk about the other side, and she may also do some readings for us later on in the program. And we'll come back in a moment with James McKinney and take final calls as well. 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
2: 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And if you're in Canada, you can sign up to be an insider, too. So take advantage of that. 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
2: And welcome back, George Norrie, along with Professor James McCanny, whose website is linked up at coasttocoastam.com. Let's go back to the calls. Let's start with John in Wisconsin. Hey, John, go ahead.
8: Hello, George. Hello, Professor. Several brief comments, please. George touched on this earlier about his mother. And by the way, happy upcoming birthday to George's mother. When I'm asked about the Big Bang or how things started or what was before God, I'm always reminded of what George's mother said, which is, it was always there. And if we would accept that premise, I think we will have less stress and less confusion on the subject. Having said that, though, I think it's important, Professor, that you continue your great work. I have learned so much from you tonight. My final comment is, I support the professor for a Nobel Peace Prize, and I support George Norrie for the Marconi Award. People, let's make this happen. Thank you, Professor. George, thank you for taking my call.
2: All right, John, thanks. Nice comments, Professor McCanny.
9: Thank you.
2: Next up, let's go to Todd in the state of Washington. Todd, you're up with us.
10: Thank you, George and Tommy. Now, I just finished a National Geographic article from 1985 about the Nile River. And the thing about that is that the pyramids may symbolize the mountains of the moon, which are the equatorial mountains where the Nile River originates. So why does the Nile River run from the equator up north to Egypt? And do you believe that the Egyptians would have understood the origin where it eluded European explorers for about 2,000 years?
9: I am not sure. That's beyond my pay grade. I'm very interested in the pyramids and archaeology, but yeah, that specific issue, I just don't know.
2: Is it conceivable, James, that we will never get the answer to the Big Bang?
9: No, I think we have the answer, in that it did not happen.
2: I would agree with that, but I mean the answer to how it did happen.
9: Yeah, well, no, I don't think we are. And I think it's because every time we build a bigger telescope, at least up till now, we can see farther, we see more of the same, and that's the key issue. Things don't change. The galaxies, as far away as we can see, act just like the ones in our near neighborhood here, and we can look at the spectrum, all of the physics involved. It's all the exact same. The lines, the absorption lines, the spectrum, the Zeeman effect, the Stark effect, the redshifting due to induced electric dipole redshift, it's all the same. So until we can build that telescope where we just don't see anymore, we won't have a measurement to the edge of the universe. And that's also looking out in time. So that's both a measurement, that's both a physical measurement and a time measurement.
2: East of the Rockies, Max is with us in Georgia, truck driving. Hey, Max, go ahead.
11: Hey, I got three questions now. I had one, but first of all, I'd like to know, why do you think everything is a big secret? Like in the Bible, it says we can't see anything because there's a veil over our eyes. Then you got the U.S. government hiding UAPs and all that from us. Second question is, the speed of light, is that the fastest we can measure is the speed of light? And the third question is, our ancestors built on ley lines. Are the ley lines magnetic?
2: Which ones do you want to start with, James? Go ahead.
9: You pick. What was it? Let's go back. I it's late at night. What is the first one again?
2: The secrets.
9: Oh, the secrets, yeah. Well, why people have to rule the world and have secrets and all of that, it's like human personality. And it's these people that are control freaks seem to gravitate towards those positions. So it's always been that way. I don't know if there's a cure, but it's been a constant struggle for the average person just to, you know, just all the average person wants is to raise their family and have a good time, have a picnic, you know. And so I don't know. I can't explain that one. On the
2: speed of light.
9: Oh, the speed of light. Well, we were just talking about that, and I think the speed of gravity is, for all practical purposes, infinite. But it's let me just put it this way, for there's probably scientists listening that are jumping up and down that has been measured. I don't see it that way. The measurements that have been made with neutron stars colliding, et cetera, I don't buy those, because I think the gravitational wave reactors are reacting to the electromagnetic radiation, not the gravitational pulse. So there's some big science questions there, and that's an open question. Let's just put it that way. Open experimentally, open theoretically.
2: And his other question had to do with Earth ley lines.
9: The ley lines. There again, I'm not an expert on Earth ley lines or the construction of like, say, pyramids, etc. So, again, beyond my pay grade on that one.
2: You've got a great pay grade, Mr. Bacanio, don't you?
9: That's, well, anyway, do we have another caller?
2: We have many. Hope in North Carolina, welcome to the show. Hi, Hope.
12: Well, hey, guys. Hey, listen, the woman's perspective. He's sitting here describing the universe and way out there and this and that. And I'm like, he's describing conception and gestation. So, yeah, we can do the telescope, but let's not forget about the microscope. We have figured out how a baby's like, it changes. It's all a big fractal. And it's back to your mother, George. It is. It just is what it is. And in the end, we just have to know that we need to cherish the whole dang thing. And if you want to talk ley lines, they've turned into flower, umbrella, cup, and kite lines. No one's respecting the entity that it is. Pregnant women, closest thing to the universe. Newborn baby, closest thing to the universe. If we could keep that as pure as possible, we might get the answers. Any comment there?
9: Well, there again, it goes back to what we were talking about, that in this whole universe, there's no physics reason for why there should be biological life. And I always talk about this. Take a carbon atom. You put it in a human body, it acts differently than it does in a diamond, which is an inert object. And so what's the difference there? Chemists cannot tell you why is an organic molecule organic. They just define it. They recognize it, but they can't tell you why. Why does that carbon atom support life in a human body, but it doesn't in a diamond? You know, I don't know. Those are big questions, but it does come back to the fact that we do experience this, the babies being born, conceived, and that whole progression of biological life. And there again, this comes back to atheist science. They just want you to think this all just happened at random, and it didn't. Believe me, there's a plan here. You talk about DNA, you talk about the nucleotides, etc. This is a plan. This is a very complex plan, and there again, we're just scratching the surface. We live in this world that we don't understand.
2: And it's probably a well-thought-out plan, isn't it, James?
9: Oh, yeah. Yeah, I don't think we're meant to know everything.
2: First-time caller Chris in Toronto, Canada. Hey, Chris, go ahead.
13: Yes, good evening, gentlemen. George, thank you for taking my call.
2: Sure.
13: I have two questions for Professor McCanny. The first one being if he's familiar or heard of the work of Dr. Paul Laviolette, For those who remember, was a former guest on Coast to Coast before he passed. He was a big critic of the Big Bang Theory. What is Professor McKinney's thought on the electric universe, if he's familiar with that, and its mechanistic processes as opposed to general relativity for the formation of the universe?
2: Pick that one first, James. Go ahead.
9: Okay, well, on the tired light theory, there are many people still propounding that. There's a webpage that's called ResearchGate, and that is bounced around all the time there. But the reality is that the redshifting is due to the induced electric dipole redshift. That's the majority. But regarding electric universe, probably I was one of the main authors of that whole movement when I was at Cornell. And early stages after that, I was one of the primary people that created the scientific structure of the plasma discharge comet model, not the dirty snowball comet model, like I was talking at the beginning of the show about the proton wind-supported capacitor that drives the electric fields of everything in the solar system.
2: James, you looked at hydrogen. Why is that so important in the equation?
9: A lot of people talked about it, but they didn't have the real good understanding. They talked the talk, but they didn't understand the science.
2: And your thoughts about hydrogen, what's so important about that?
9: Well, hydrogen is the up-and-coming fuel, and it has it's a very stable fuel. The industries that are being developed around hydrogen are being developed by private companies. They're not depending on government funding. And so they're very sound, very stable, very economically viable in the industry. I have a hand in that myself. My patented wing generator, the JMCC wing generator, is a new next generation wind energy device that will be central to developing energy and creating hydrogen on ocean-going barges, and also for running crypto and data centers on the ocean, developing energy for those. So hydrogen is the energy of the future. It's not going to replace petroleum. It will add to it in terms of energy.
2: Mark in Ohio is with us. Welcome, Mark. Go ahead.
14: Hey, George. Your Navy colleague back at you.
2: Yes, sir.
14: Yeah. Anyway, George, by the way, real quick, John, the astrophysicist, Jean-Pierre Lumenet, Lumenet, Dr. McKinney may know that guy. He wrote a book called The Wraparound Universe. I think Dr. McKinney knows, but anyway, George, I don't want to repeat myself with Dr. McKinney, but it may have been when you had Max Tegmark on, or Brian Green, about the antimatter universe running backward in time. That's Paul Dirac, D-I-R-A-C, Paul Dirac's hypothesis about that, about the antimatter universe running backward in time. And of course, there's a joke in the making, and maybe a couple of jokes. but anyway, I wonder what Dr. McKinney's opinion is about that.
9: Well, it's something we cannot. There are a lot of proposals like that, parallel universes. I've heard recently Michio Kaku talking about 5 different universes, parallel universes. But until you can measure it, then it's just talk. And so that what I encourage people to do is, if you're going to make proposals like that, you have to design experiments to measure it. And if you can't, then it's just talk.
2: What would you say, James, is the most profound thoughts of the universe?
9: I would say the life, the ability and consciousness, you know, the fact that we're different than how many monkeys or whales in the ocean look up at the stars and wonder what's going on in the stars and can create mathematical models and understand the physics. The human being is a very special animal. And that's because we have a spirit, and this spirit connects us to this universe, not only physically, but spiritually. And I think that's probably the biggest thing in the whole universe, which makes us, in in spite of the fact we're the smallest thing almost in the whole universe, and the least amount of matter makes us the most important.
2: You mentioned earlier why life, and wouldn't this be a very dull universe without us being here?
9: Well, that's the story that comes down from the Bible, is that God he was kind of bored. He created all this stuff and nobody to share it with. And I think that's the irony of the whole issue of scientists developing atheist science like the Big Bang or evolutionary biology, that there's no designer in this whole thing, which they're actually studying the design, but then denying that there's a designer. It's a dichotomy. Like we were talking about, the Aborigine people with the least amount of knowledge in terms of Western knowledge, book learning, are the most recognizable in terms of honoring this amazing, system we live in.
2: And you take emails through your website, James?
9: Yeah, there's an email on the website. There's an email.
2: And where do we still get your books?
9: You can get, I think there's 5 or 6 of them on Amazon now. My webpage, jmccsci.com, is the short URL. All of my books are available on there. There's a subpage that you can purchase all of the books. They're all in ebook format, and some of them are still in print.
2: So you're getting more and more scientists to agree with what you say, don't you?
9: Yes. Oh, yeah. It's. I'm amazed. Like I say, and this is at a high level. I am being invited to probably, I have 10 conferences that I'm being invited to in the next 6 months to talk about this.
2: Keep telling them the great stories. Professor James McCanney. Up next, spiritual medium psychic Suzanne Wilson joins us to talk about the psychic bloodlines.
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10: Against us, but he'd like to just single out President Trump. All that to say, it's a new day. These people deserve better, and I'm going to give it to them.
11: James Comer won the Republican nomination for U.S. House of Kentucky's 1st Congressional District. Melissa Strange won the Democrat nomination for U.S. House of Kentucky's 4th Congressional District. Representative Andy Barr came out on top of an 11-person fight in Kentucky, teeing him up for a showdown in November to replace a retiring Senator Mitch McConnell. Burt Jones and Rick Jackson have advanced to a runoff in Georgia's Republican primary for governor. The runoff happens June 16th, and two-term Representative Mike Collins advanced the Republican runoff in Georgia's U.S. Senate race. Georgia Republicans are seeking a challenger to Democrat Senator John Ossoff. Among Collins' rivals, Representative Buddy Carter, who's highlighted his conservative record in Congress, while former college football coach Derek Dooley has presented himself as a political outsider. And investigators are trying to determine the motive following a shooting at an Islamic center in San Diego Monday.
12: A growing memorial today at San Diego's largest mosque as investigators try to determine exactly why two teenagers who police say were radicalized online shot and killed three people in an ambush that's being investigated as a hate crime. New police scanner audio reveals the moments the shooting unfolded at the mosque.
13: Two white males, white mask. One with an automatic weapon, one with a shotgun.
12: When officers arrived, they found three men dead, all being hailed as heroes. Police say security guard Amin Abdullah engaged the two suspects in a gun battle, while mosque founder Mansour Kaziha and Nadir Awad, the husband of one of the center's teachers, helped distract them.
11: Fox's Matt Finn. 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
21: Date.
22: Clearly, she lied on the forms, and we've got to get to the bottom of it.
21: A 2024 disclosure showed that the net worth of Omar and her husband, Tim Minant, jumped from almost nothing to between $6 and $30 million. Revised at the end of March, a filing valued the estate between $18,000 to $95,000. Omar's office blamed the more than $29 million difference on an accounting error that did not subtract liabilities.
11: Congresswoman Omar is also being investigated for immigration fraud amid accusations that she married her brother, which she denies. Evacuation orders in Southern California remain in place from the wind-driven wildfire that's destroyed one home in Simi Valley. Officials say just over 24 hours after the Sandy fire ignited, it had burned nearly 1,400 acres and was only 5% contained. Investigators say the fire may have been started by a tractor-trailer that struck a rock, causing a spark that ignited the flames. And Coast Guard officials say a shipwrecked sailor may have started California's largest active wildfire when he fired flares in an effort to get rescued. The Santa Rosa fire has scorched more than 16,000 acres and caused officials to close Santa Rosa Island and Channel Islands National Park to the public. The World Health Organization Director General has expressed concern over the rapid spread of a rare type of Ebola in eastern Congo. Authorities have reported at least 134 suspected deaths in over 500 cases. And NATO's top military officer saying Tuesday he does not expect any more drawdown of American troops from Europe, at least not anytime soon, beyond the 5,000 President Trump announced would leave the continent. An amazing come-from-behind win for the New York Knicks in Game 1 of the NBA Eastern Conference Finals, defeating the Cleveland Cavaliers 115-104 at Madison Square Garden in New York City. I'm Ted Lindner. This is Fox News.
23: We've been monitoring a lot of stormy weather west of Alabama. There's a chance some showers and storms could reach our western counties by early tomorrow, but a lot of this will be weakening. I expect some more scattered storms during Wednesday afternoon, highs around 87, a 50% chance for rain. Thursday and Friday, we're still in this summer-like mode, highs in the 80s, feeling humid, with a 30 to 40% chance for afternoon storms. I'm WBRC Chief Meteorologist Wes Wyatt on your side.
24: Right now, it's 72 degrees at Birmingham's News Traffic and Weather Station. 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
1: Psychic bloodlines, what are they? Suzanne Wilson joins us in a moment to talk about them. We'll do readings in our second hour of the program tonight with her on Coast to Coast AM. 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
1: And welcome back. George Norrie with you. Suzanne Wilson with us, an Arizona-based intuition educator, author, medium, and paranormal presenter. Suzanne is known as the Carefree Medium and has a master's degree in public affairs policy, a bachelor's in management, and certifications from Stanford University. One of her latest books, When Your Partner Doesn't Believe in the Paranormal. Suzanne, welcome back. How are you?
5: I'm great, George. It's nice to be back with you. How are you?
1: I'm doing fine. You sound chipper and up and ready to go.
5: Well, I just had a few days off up in Sedona, so I've been in that vortex energy, you know?
1: What makes Sedona so special?
5: What doesn't make Sedona so special? You've got the beautiful red rocks, you've got all the nature, you've got everybody there that wants to be in nature and get fresh air, and the energy is amazing. I believe it's all the electromagnetic fields and the concentration there. But you know, where people gather to meditate, we bring in a lot of beautiful spiritual energy.
1: How did your psychic world start for you?
5: It started by being a very strange child. I'm one of those ones that the famous medium Gordon Higginson would say, I was born, not made, a medium and a psychic. I would see the colors and lights around people and wonder what those things were. And I learned by being bullied at school to just shut up for a while. But fortunately, I had a great mentor in a grandfather who also saw things like that and happened to be a Protestant minister. And so he gave me a really good grounding in the belief and the trust that our spiritual gifts are gifts. They're exactly that. They're to be used to help bring a little bit of heaven to earth. And he promised me that one day later on, it turned out to be much later on, I would find out how to use them.
1: And you did. Who would bully you? Guys and girls? Who would do that?
5: Well, I had a big mouth, George, and I still do, as you well know. I would say both. Even the teachers were a little, maybe more than a little, uncomfortable with me because I would just blurt out whatever I picked up on. Like if one child was not at school and they would say he's sick, I would say, oh yeah, the whole family's got measles. And nobody knew that, but it would turn out to be true. And so I got a lot of strange looks from teachers. I got pushed down on the playground. I wasn't really fitting in very well. Fortunately, we all grow out of that sort of thing.
1: But you weren't being a rude kid, were you?
5: I think I just wanted somebody to validate me. I mean, don't we all just want to be seen? And that's the part that is really hard for folks when they end up having a wake-up call in life. They see the world a little differently, or an ability that they didn't know they had starts to rise to the forefront of their lives. They just want to know that they're not crazy.
1: Suzanne, when did you start looking at psychic bloodlines, and what are they?
5: I had to figure out where this gift came from. Sure, I could just accept it's a gift from God, but why? Why, George? And that's what kids always want to know. And when I asked my granddad, why do we have this? He just said there would be a reason and you would see. And that had never really sufficed for me. But over time, I started hearing these stories in my own family, and that would lead me to later on want to find out if other families were also seeing an inheritance of sorts. And for me, I had my maternal grandmother's sister. I had her always telling me, you can see things, can't you? You know things. And even just as recently as 7 or 8 years ago, I saw her, Aunt Jerry, and she was in her 90s, and she pointed her little crooked finger at me and said, you really do still see things, don't you? They called me the town witch because I would say things and then they would happen. And so I knew just from that story, I had at least one relative. And as I started asking questions, I found several more.
1: When you were doing it as a youngster, did the kids make fun of you?
5: Oh, you bet. That, or they just sort of shunned me unless they needed me like on kickball or volleyball because I was really good. They'd pick me for the team, but not talk to me after, you know?
1: Did you eventually start keeping it quiet, or were you very vocal about it, your gift?
5: I did learn to be quiet through high school. I wanted to fit in. And as a young adult, I wanted to fit in. That's why I got all those degrees that you mentioned in the intro. I just wanted to make money, buy stuff, have a good life, and play with this psychic gift in my personal time and pretty much keep it secret for a very long time.
1: Now, what's the aunt doing these days? Is she still with us?
5: No, she's on the other side. She almost made it to 100, all 4'11" of her and flaming red hair. And right before she passed, she was in a wheelchair, and some of the relatives got to see her right before she passed. I didn't get that pleasure, but they said she had a boyfriend and she was sitting, he was in his wheelchair next to her and they were holding hands and they were both said to be highly spiritual. You gotta love it.
1: Was she really a practicing witch in her day?
5: Heavens no. She wouldn't know from witch or Wiccan or anything like that. She just simply wanted to help people. So when she saw things, heard things, she would try to give advice, or she would try to prevent something bad from happening or help something good happen or deliver good news. My grandfather also saw, and that's from the my mom's dad, he also saw those colors because he mentored me, and he's the one, when I told him why I wanted to stay home sick from school, he's the one who said, I know why you don't want to go. And I said, yep, that's why. And he said, well, I see things like that too. So I'm picking up that I have several family members that I know of with very pronounced abilities. And so all throughout my life, I've spoken to people and asked them, who in your family has this? Some don't know, some know, and others say, nobody. Everybody else is maybe even against what I do. So that got me really curious. But fortunately, now we have some data.
1: Is it unusual not to have family members psychically inclined?
5: Not at all. In fact, from a lot of the conversations that I've had, just anecdotally speaking to colleagues on my own, many of them will say it was a shock that they had these abilities, or, you know, grandma would pull them by the ear when they'd start to say something about the future, something that was going to happen, or, you know, they'd be threatened with, I've got to get you to church and get the devil out of you. And they were misunderstood. Fortunately, that didn't seem to be the case a lot of the time in the conversations that I've had with colleagues. I have, let's see, five or six colleagues that I've spoken with that have four or five very psychic and intuitive relatives in their family.
1: How does one go about finding out who in your family might have been psychic or not?
5: You've got to ask the right questions, okay? It's just like when you asked me, which was the perfect question, did my aunt know that she was a witch? Well, she wasn't a witch. She wasn't in that true sense of the word. But if you asked somebody, like go to the oldest person in your family or the person who seems to be the record keeper and ask them, who is particularly sensitive? Did anybody ever talk to you about their dreams that they had? Did you know anybody that kept a diary? And do you know what kinds of things that they were keeping track of? Have you ever known something ahead of time? Do you ever see things in your mind's eye and they turn out to be true? If you start using words like clairaudience, clairsentience, claircognizance, all of that, you lose them.
1: Why is it so important to ascertain whether your family members had psychic abilities?
5: Because then we can find out how these are coming to us, and maybe we can learn more about our purpose as souls on earth. You know, going back to that saying, you know, mediums are born, not made. I think what that means is the ability to bring through spirits for other people is something you're born with, but that we can all be mediums for ourselves, meaning we can all learn to make a direct connection with our own beloveds in spirit. But we also have all of this sort of old wives' tale type of goings on around, for example, the seventh son of the seventh son, or the seventh daughter of the seventh daughter, is supposedly a great healer or great mystic. We can trace that back to the Middle Ages. And that leads us into some people talking about the seven sisters of the Pleiades, and that maybe we have a connection to star beings. And that's where some of our abilities come from. It's just one of those peering in to the great unknown. If we can find the candidate variants in our genomes, if we can find something in the DNA that makes us more intuitive, perhaps that's something that we can work on to make the world a little bit better down the road.
1: You've called these abilities, Suzanne, gifts. How come?
5: I think we can call them gifts because they are not inherently bad or good. They simply are. I think we can call them gifts because all of us have them to some degree. I simply worked to open mine.
1: Did you ever have any alien encounters when you were a kid?
5: Looking back, I know that I did, but I used to think they were just funny looking men. And I think that they were interested in this young person who could see them. I mean, think about this, George. How many times do you think maybe an interdimensional being is just taking a little peek at you as you're in your living room, just sort of studying you, like, you know, the animals at the zoo, maybe hopefully with a more benevolent attitude towards us, we hope, but you're not aware of it. Well, I would always be aware, I think, because it happened so often. And they were funny looking, but not usually scary, although I could be startled.
1: Sometimes I always wonder, though, Suzanne, about that little glimpse that we see in the corner of our eye. that little shadow that buzzes by or something, if it might be an object like that.
5: Yes, I believe that that's true. What may be happening, and not to be reductive, but to keep it simple, these other beings are in a higher vibration rate than us, and so they're moving very, very quickly. By the time that image registers in our brain and our brain tries to interpret it, it's just like a little smear or a black dot or a white dot. But what we can do, because we can sense and feel things, we don't necessarily have to see them, we can pause for a second and go, let me feel this energy. What can this be?
1: Is it conceivable that extraterrestrials paid visits to other members of your family or just you?
5: I've wondered so much. I wish that I had asked some of these relatives. But you know what? I felt like that was a bridge too far. Even for me, it was many, many years of me thinking, it's so cool that I can see and sense angels, our dogs that have passed, loved ones. But it just, for many years, I did not want anything to do with interdimensional beings or extraterrestrials. I wanted them to stay over there from afar. And now I realize that the only ones that approach people like me are usually benevolent. You know, they're not trying to do anything to the sensitives because they know that we're going to be on to them. So I had to lose that fear of the interdimensional beings and realize they can even be spirit guides.
1: What do family members say about your abilities today?
5: I don't have anybody that's against it at all. I have one relative that's kind of scared of me, but, you know, when push comes to shove, I'm the one that she will call and say, what do you think's going to happen here? Funny story, too, I had a cousin-in-law who was going to do in vitro, and she kept asking and asking and asking, am I going to get pregnant? When am I going to get pregnant? When am I going to? And texting and stuff. And I got fed up one day, and just as a throwaway comment, I told her, you're going to be pregnant. I gave her the month, and I said, and it's twins, a boy and a girl. Guess what happened?
1: Twins, boy.

0: material to study, which is really cool. Now, it's a small sample. It's only about 100 participants. They had a survey. They had the genetic material that the participants voluntarily gave from doing like a 23andMe or one of those ones that you can mail in and get your genetic material. So they had that material. And in the survey, they ruled out psychosis, disassociation, and things like that. And it was a very detailed survey over the types of experiences people had. Bottom line, there's over 200 candidate variants that were identified, meaning 200 different genomes that had a correlation to having psychic experiences, paranormal experiences. And if there's that many, imagine when they do a study with a huge sample, we can find out so much more. Science builds upon science, and this is an amazing start.
1: Would you consider 200 a big subject?
0: To find 200 genomes that are possibly well linked to psychic experiences and abilities, I think is pretty amazing. This is the first time out in this type of research that I can find at this level of scientific excellence. So listen, there's the association here that's really strong is the gene that's involved with dendritic growth, meaning those little wavy arms, the dendrites, that branch out from a neuron in the brain to form a connection. Those are the genes that are being, at least right now, linked to psychic experiences and abilities.
1: All right, we're going to take a short break in a minute here, Suzanne, and come back and talk more about the psychic realm on Coast to Coast AM with Suzanne Wilson.
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2: Chris DeMayo. Police now say two teenagers who opened fire on a Southern California mosque on Monday were radicalized online.
3: A growing memorial at San Diego's largest mosque as investigators try to determine exactly why two teenagers shot and killed three people in an ambush that's being investigated as a hate crime.
2: Fox's Matt Finn, the two teens then took their own lives after the shooting. Ed Gallrein, who was backed by President Trump, defeats incumbent Thomas Massey in Kentucky's 4th Congressional District primary Tuesday.
4: I want to thank President Trump for his support, his endorsement, and his counsel as I navigated this campaign.
2: Massey had been critical of the president, calling the MAGA movement divided. 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
5: We've been monitoring a lot of stormy weather west of Alabama. There's a chance some showers and storms could reach our western counties by early tomorrow, but a lot of this will be weakening. I expect some more scattered storms during Wednesday afternoon, highs around 87, a 50% chance for rain. Thursday and Friday, we're still in this summer-like mode, highs in the 80s, feeling humid, with a 30 to 40% chance for afternoon storms. I'm WBRC Chief Meteorologist Wes Wyatt on your

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1: Right now, it's 73 degrees at Birmingham's news, traffic, and weather station. 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
1: Ah, the late Robert Goulet. What great pipes he had. My gosh. We're going to take calls next hour with Suzanne Wilson, so get ready to ask her a psychic question. Or if you just have a question about the psychic realm, jump aboard as well. 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
2: 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So pet lovers, you can meet somebody special that way. 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

0: 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I found a way out. 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Leave the poor house in the rearview mirror. Thank you for listening, and have a fantastic day.
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3: And welcome back, George Norrie, along with Suzanne Wilson, as we talk about the psychic realm. Suzanne, you've got colleagues in your same field that you've talked about their families. What do they tell you?
4: Well, you know, I don't mind dropping.

0: some names because they've been very public about this, but people who do what I do and do it well and are great people and friends of the show that have had lots of relatives with gifts, like James von Prague, our buddy Mark Anthony, Matt Fraser, Maureen Hancock, Tina Powers, and several of them have several relatives that had gifts, and some were quiet about them, some were overt. We find Celtic heritages play into this. Now, I don't have a huge data pool for this, but I find it really interesting that every once in a while, the gifts skip a generation. And as I was doing research, I found a lot of people saying, yeah, in my family, it's my grandparent. And a lot of times it'd be the grandmother. Well, we don't know if that's because men typically weren't discussing the paranormal back in that day, but we do see that it's either every other generation or three or four generations in a row. So that's kind of interesting too.
1: Now, what is neurobiology and how does that relate to any of this? You there?
0: Yes. Uh-huh. Did I lose you for a second?
1: What is neurobiology?
0: Neurobiology is the study of how our, in simple terms for me, this is how I look at it. It's the study of how our brain functions in this organization of our molecules, of this meat suit that we're wearing. That is a completely non-scientific description. But if you think about it, if we're souls walking around with bodies, then this really is just a suit that we're wearing. If we can study how our brain works, our brain is something that our consciousness is using. Our consciousness does not exist in the brain. Our consciousness is non-local. It's outside of the body, but it's also operating the body. If we learn how our brain works, we can get the most out of our life here on Earth and develop the abilities that we have for compassion. We can develop empathy. We can lean on creativity, our own personal creativity, to solve problems. If we figure out which genomes are involved in clairaudience, claircognizance, we can be greater than perhaps even, who knows, AI.
1: How would you equate science with investigating the psychic realm? Are they doing a good job or not?
0: Well, fortunately, we have some great scientists that are willing to be in the trenches since probably the 1970s that are doing the studies, even though they get smeared a lot, they get looked down on by those materialist scientists who only want to believe in what they can see and measure. And I think we're doing a great job. I think we need to do a better job. We need to give financial support to organizations that are doing the work in the scientific method. I think that we need to be open-minded skeptics as we support science in its studies. Someone who says they're doing scientific studies and comes in with a conclusion already is not doing science.
1: Is there any downside that we should be concerned about?
0: In terms of studying the paranormal scientifically?
1: Studying, getting involved, doing it.
0: Well, you know, there's always confirmation bias to look out for. We're looking for the information that we want to see. And fortunately, the things that I read and study, I'm looking at who is the team? How is the study structured? How did they organize their data and take it from there? Otherwise, yeah, there's some dangers that we'll see what we want to see, of course, but that's human nature. That's not science.
1: And do you think in your particular case, Suzanne, you were born with this or did you develop it?
0: I'm going to say there's a mix here. I mean, you know, I've shared that I saw all these things as a child, but I mean, it's kind of useless information until you realize the abilities that you have to empathize with other people, to read the information, the moods, feelings, emotions in a room, in a conversation. These are all characteristics that we have as souls that we can develop. So yeah, when I decided after a near-death experience, 2007, that these abilities were just in my face now and I couldn't turn them off, that's what forced me to come to terms with them and find out what I should do with them. And I did sit in development circle as a medium. I did have great teachers. I didn't just take a weekend workshop, and I waited until a teacher said, you're ready to be out there doing the work to do it. So yes, there's work involved, but just like a lot of the guests that you have on here say, we can all do this for ourselves. I'm looking for, what's our purpose? What's our soul's purpose in this? And if we can all agree that we're here to leverage, identify and leverage whatever unique gifts we have, whether it's art, science, music, being a good listener, being a good parent, raising great kids, being a healer, whatever it is, you're going to use your above the norm abilities in the course of doing that because your soul is above the norm.
1: Tell us about this near-death experience you had. What happened?
0: It's anaphylaxis, getting allergy tests. So if you're going to die, I highly recommend dying in the doctor's office because they will bring you right back, which is a very, very good thing.
1: If you're going to die, you want to die in a doctor's office.
0: You know what? I tend to do things right half the time. And that was one of those times where it really paid off. But I was back for my second round of getting shot with those allergens, the things, I think that's what you call them, the things that make your arm light up. And my arm lit up like a Christmas tree, my throat honked like a goose. I felt my heart slow down and stop, and they were preparing injections and stuff for me. They called an ambulance, and I was popped out of that body like opening a bottle of champagne, pop, and there I am standing and watching. It was a lot of fun. You should have been there.
1: Though they saved you, they also caused it, did they not?
0: Yeah, well, for sure. Needless to say, I've never found out what I'm allergic to. We were testing for grasses and molds at that time. And guess where I was living at that time? Florida. So that got me on the path to move to carefree Arizona.
1: Where it's a little better for people with allergies, is it not?
0: Just a bit. Yeah, just a bit.
1: Are you still on the demand circuit at conferences?
0: Yeah. In fact, I missed you at Conscious Life, or I think I missed you someplace recently where you were. And I've got one coming up. What is this? Scottsdale Enlightenment Expo on June 6th and 7th. I had the opportunity to just do something for free. If anybody wants to see me in Scottsdale on June 6th, go to carefreemedium.com. If you pre-register, it's free. If not, it's $15 at the door, but there's a nice enlightenment expo that's going on. I've been world traveling though, George. I've been all over the place the last few years. It's been a lot of fun.
1: Good for you.
0: Doing some little, projects like meditating in a cave in Spain and, mountaintops and things like that. So it's pretty cool.
1: Why would you want to meditate in a cave?
0: Because there was a lot of sightings going back a couple hundred years of this beautiful mystical spirit, like a wizard or something like this. And I was in the area anyway because I love Spain. I'm in Spain and Mexico a lot. And learning Spanish, too, which later in life is not so easy, but I really like it. And I didn't have that experience, but there was an underground lake there. And as I was meditating, I opened my eyes and I thought, wow, cool special effect. There's this white figure floating across the underground lake. How cool is that? And I'm reaching for my phone to take a picture. And I look up and it's gone. I'm like, where does it go? Does it go in the wall? And so I asked the person that I was there with, they don't have a special effect here. I'm like, oh, I think I did have an experience. Okay. Wasn't the one I thought I was going to have, but you never know.
1: Tell us about your dream state, Suzanne, and how does that affect this?
0: Well, even when I am in another country, which is often, somehow when I astral travel, I seem to start out in astral Phoenix. I don't know why. I wonder if it's because we had those AREI conferences year after year in this area in Scottsdale. I don't know what it is, but I walk through astral Phoenix and then I go to the back rooms at that shopping mall that everybody talks about on the astral. I know I'm going to get email on this. Bring it on. I love it. Tell me about your astral travels. And then I will go sometimes by plane or train to the next stop. And of course, that stop could be in another dimension or wherever it is. But what I want to tell you guys listening, this sounds like, yeah, she just has some wild dreams. I don't take any medications. I don't even use melatonin, although you can try using melatonin if your doctor says it's okay to help you have an out-of-body experience or a lucid dream. This stuff is real. I've met up on the astral plane with people who have texted me the next day saying, I saw you there. And I'm like, I saw you there. You meet every time you go to sleep, your soul can travel. It's still safely tethered to the physical body with a cord of light, but you can go and have meetings, update meetings with your guides, check on how life is going, have conversations. We do a lot of problem solving in dreams. It's a wonderful, wonderful realm.
1: Does any of this scare you, Suzanne?
0: The only thing that scares me, sometimes it scares me, is that, am I doing enough here? I've talked with colleagues, the really close colleagues that I have. We get sort of this natural high when we've, you know, done some volunteer work and we've helped out somebody, especially with bereaved parents. But then afterwards, we feel like it's just never enough. It's never enough. And so just like many people listening, you wonder if you're doing your soul's work when you're here. So what I do is I remind myself of what my granddad used to say. We live so far below our privileges as children of a loving God. So live up to your privileges. And that comes down to kindness. I think being kind to yourself too and others. And by the way, if you want to get real intuitive, real fast, be kind to people. It just plugs you in to that universal consciousness and doors start opening. But yeah, that's my fear, is that I won't have completed my greater work before I leave. And I'm working on that.
1: What do you say to people who don't recognize their intuition? It's there, it's available, but they just kind of push it to the side.
0: You mean like how you try to pretend like you don't have abilities, but you actually do? Because I've
1: seen you. Not listening to that intuitive voice in your head, for example.
0: Yeah. Right. Yeah, I got you. Well, here's the thing. Me personally, I'm not here to convince anybody of anything. I'm here for people who are interested and want to have those conversations. I don't want to prove anything to anybody. I feel like the best proof, the best evidence is your personal experience. There are folks here on earth that are not here for the I am sensitive and intuitive experience, and I don't interfere with that. However, if someone says, I've had an experience and I don't quite understand it, it's what we call a spiritually transformative experience, the separation in a marriage, the separation through death, a close call in an accident, and something's changed or shifted in them, that's when their challenge is to recognize that you have all the answers inside of you, and you might need to watch some YouTube videos from some fellow experiencers, or you might need to read a book about spirituality, or you might want to, you know, find a new little sub tribe that you can hang out with and talk to. Nobody's alone. None of us are alone. But again, it's not about convincing you somebody they have intuition. It's about being there and helping them when they're ready.
1: We'll be back in a moment with the psychic Suzanne Wilson. Her website is her carefreemedium.com, linked up at coasttocoastam.com. 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But we're going to take your calls when we come back. She will take psychic-type questions from you, or perhaps you have just a question about the psychic realm. Jump aboard when we come back on Coast to Coast AM.
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0: the lawless, twice impeached, convicted felon president.
1: Trump and his Republican cult.
2: They hate him so much that if President Trump came out in favor,
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2: of breathing to live, they would hold their breath.
1: Stop this craziness.
3: It's an effing disgrace.
1: Chaos.
3: Hear about it.
1: And corruption.
3: Talk about it.
1: I did.
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13: That he's endorsing Texas Attorney General Ken Paxton in a bid to oust Texas Senator John Cornyn in the runoff of the Texas GOP Senate primary next week.
14: I think he's the most significant endorsement in at least my lifetime. If you get his endorsement, it's better than it's the gold standard.
13: That's Ken Paxton on Fox's The Will Cain Show. A police revealing new details about the two teenagers who killed three at a San Diego mosque. Fox's Christina Coleman has more.
15: Police identify the teenage gunmen as 17-year-old Kane Clark and an 18-year-old accomplice. They believe they were radicalized online before carrying out the shooting at the Islamic Center of San Diego. Authorities say the teenage suspects drove off after the shooting and then turned the guns on themselves. Their bodies were found in a BMW nearby. Officers also say they found hateful writings in that vehicle. Police say the guns used were registered to one of the suspects' parents, and authorities also say they have not ruled out the possibility of charging those parents.
13: San Diego's mayor announced increased police protection for houses of worship in the wake of the shooting. 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
23: Three staccato cries of Mayday and an eyewitness report of a mid-air explosion is about all that is known this morning of the British Columbia air disaster, which yesterday claimed 52 lives.
24: I really want to know what happened, and it makes me extraordinarily angry, but it's always been a big secret.
25: You look at the four leading suspects.
26: Gambler on plane insured for $125,000, jury told.
25: He had one or two murder charges against him and was acquitted.
27: They knew what had happened, but they didn't know why.
25: Appeared to be a fairly normal boy, quote-unquote single, who didn't have many friends.
26: We were told nothing.
28: This man that I wasn't sure even existed. But Joe, I found him today.
29: Like the guy?
28: The guy.
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31: Dave, what are you doing?
32: Just sending a gift to Dave 2037.
31: Who?
32: Me in the future. I save a little money from every paycheck as a gift to Dave 2037, so he can spend it on things like anti-gravity boots or a hologram Doberman. Something cool like that. I think Dave 2037 deserves it. He worked hard. What are you getting Steve 2037?
31: I guess I was thinking Steve 2037 would just
33: We're able to convince Washington to delay a military attack planned for Tuesday, given that serious negotiations are taking place. But as time goes on without a formal peace deal, countries like the UAE are becoming more entangled in the conflict. After a drone attack on Sunday at its Baraka nuclear power plant, Emirati officials said they wouldn't tolerate any threat to its security and they reserve the right to respond to any hostilities. In Dubai, Jeff Paul, Fox News.

0: The Senate has advanced the War Powers Act as a growing number of Republicans defied the president's stance on the Iran conflict. Louisiana Senator Bill Cassidy, who just lost the primary in which the president endorsed his opponent, switched sides to deliver a crucial vote to pass the legislation. Well, the Department of Justice is expected to indict Cuba's former president today. Here's Fox's Gernal Scott.
1: Law enforcement sources told Fox News Digital an indictment against ex-Cuban leader Raul Castro is expected to be unsealed. The DOJ did not confirm any legal action, saying it would not comment on rumors. But it did announce a news conference in Miami to honor victims of a 1996 incident where planes carrying Cuban refugees were shot down. Four people were killed. Acting Attorney General Todd Blanche is expected to be at the press event. Raul Castro, who is 94 years old, is the younger brother of former Cuban dictator Fidel Castro. Specific charges in the indictment have not been officially released. Gernal Scott, Fox News.
0: I'm Chris DeMayo. This is Fox News.
2: We've been monitoring a lot of stormy weather west of Alabama. There's a chance some showers and storms could reach our western counties by early tomorrow, but a lot of this will be weakening. I expect some more scattered storms during Wednesday afternoon. Highs around 87, a 50% chance for rain. Thursday and Friday, we're still in this summer-like mode. Highs in the 80s, feeling humid, with a 30 to 40% chance for afternoon storms. I'm WBRC Chief Meteorologist Wes Wyatt on your side.
3: Right now, it's 72 degrees at Birmingham's News Traffic and Weather Station. 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
1: With our special guest, Suzanne Wilson, we're going to take calls with Suzanne this hour on Coast to Coast. Questions about the psychic realm or just readings, if you'd like. 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
1: And welcome back. George Norrie along with Suzanne Wilson and your calls this hour as we talk about the psychic realm. Do you ever have any regrets, Suzanne, that you were into this?
7: You know, I did have a great career. I mean, I'm a late bloomer to coming into working on the spiritual side full time. I'm glad that I got my stock options, you know, and that sort of stuff, but I kind of blew through it. I miss like that stability of that world and the competition, the camaraderie. But I tell you what, life will get your attention and focus you on what you're here to do. And you better not fight it. And just go with it. And it's been a beautiful unfolding ever since.
1: Well, you knew how to ride with it, though. You made the difference. You did it.
7: It's rocky, though. I mean, people will tell me, they'll say, I'm so frustrated. I want to quit my day job, but I've worked so hard to get where I am, and jobs are hard to find. I want to be working in Reiki. I want to do this. I want to do that. And I'm like, you know what? God will use you right in place wherever you are. Try to apply your talents where you are, and you don't have to quit your day job necessarily to do it. I couldn't function in corporate or academe anymore. I just, the calling was too strong.
1: Well, let's take some calls for you. They're rolling in. Let's start with Penny on the wild card line in Los Angeles. Hi, Penny.
8: Oh, hey, hi. Hi, George. And hi, Susan. And, I just wondered if you might see anything. The last 5 years have been incredibly crazy, like more tumultuous than any. And it really seems like it shouldn't have happened. Like, I've been through a lot of trials for a long time, but this is like, whoa, like so off my path. And I'm very intuitive. I get names. I get information on people. I'm an empath, but I never have done that professionally. But mostly I just wondered if you get anything that might help me understand what the last 5 years have been and where does it go from here?
7: I wrote your name, and I wrote your loss of place, the loss of your place in life. Like, where do I fit in anymore? And it's like, it's felt like betrayals for you. But I get this symbol that I get psychically. It's like a little yellow pad, like you'd write your shopping list on, and all the boxes are checked off. Meaning, when I see that, and it's a normal symbol I get, it's like the big trials are over, the big events are over, and now it's get grounded, get centered, and don't worry so much, Penny, about helping other people right now. Just help yourself and being centered as best that you can. And also taking care of the spine is important for you, watching out for your back. But the big hits are over, at least for quite a while.
1: Do you ever get to the point, Suzanne, where the advice is scary to you?
7: Only a couple times in my life has it been a little scary. Like, am I really supposed to say that I know when this person's going to die? And those couple times when something like that came up, it was because it was a real relief. For example, a woman wanted to know when her mother was going to pass. Well, her mother was in end-stage Alzheimer's, and every day her mother was screaming in agony, not knowing who she was or where she was.
1: Oh, geez.
7: So when I was given, like, it's a certain number of weeks left, and it turned out to be correct, it was like a salve to that family. It made them feel better. But as far as getting death dates and things like this, I'm not given them typically, but that was scary. It's scary all the time to give information to people, because the first rule is do no harm. So what I pray for is what I call 3H. I got it from Edgar Cayce. 3H, helpful, hopeful, and healing. When you tune in, you're requesting helpful, hopeful, and healing information to be given in a helpful, hopeful, and healing way.
1: Do you get help from spiritual advisors?
7: Yeah, I do. When it's psychic like that or intuitive like that, it can be my own guides, my sitters' guides. I know who's giving me the information. They identify who they are. But a lot of times it's just I'm making a heart-to-heart, soul-to-soul connection, and I can feel it or see it, just like I described a symbol. And then I try to teach as I go and explain how it came to me, what that symbol looked like and felt like. And sometimes people will write me later and say, I get symbols now too, a little bit. So it's kind of cool.
1: Let's go east of the Rockies to Indiana. Woody's with us. Hello, Woody. Thanks for calling.
9: Good morning. Thanks for taking my call here at WIBC Indianapolis.
1: Yes, sir.
9: I was inspired by you telling me to be kind to people. I give everybody a 50-cent piece, and it's just amazing the reaction I get from people. I've probably given out 20 boxes of $500 a box over the last 10 years or so. And then secondly, I was kind of experienced spiritualism at the Golden Gate Spiritualist in San Francisco. I just wonder if you'd ever heard of those. And I was at a seance with those people. And Katrina, they give you an object to feel and hold while you're in the seance room there at Twin Peaks in San Francisco at Reverend Richardson's house. And I held this object, and I said, all I see is water. Water, water. I was in this dark room with about 10 other people. And Karina said, well, she couldn't go back to Brazil because all the runways were loaded with water from rain. And I just thought that was inspiring. I took care of my mother for 53 months, and was thinking about going with a gal here in Indiana back to Vietnam where she was raised. She's 80. Her old man was in the Vietnam War, and I'm just wonder what you thought about me going back to Vietnam as well as the Golden Gate Spiritualist in San Francisco. And thank you for taking my call. And George, an early happy birthday to your wonderful Gemini mother. My dad was June 13th, and his dad was June 13th, and President Trump is June 14th. I feel like I got a connection with you Geminis.
1: Okay, my friend. What do you think, Suzanne, about his going back to Vietnam?
7: Well, first, Woody, that's some awfully lofty company that you were keeping there in San Francisco. I haven't met those folks, but, you know, they're renowned for their spiritualist group there at the church. For the trip, I don't know if you're thinking of doing this in September or October, but I got a thumbs up, green light, and ding, ding, ding around those months, either in this year or next year. No idea how that fits with the weather. I don't know what their weather is like over there, but what that comes with is the word ease, meaning those fall months have the most ease for you. But I would probably... this year or next year looks really, really good. And obviously, it's a wonderful thing that you're doing, giving out those 50-cent pieces. Can you focus on sending me a mental 50-cent piece in your mind, like you're sending it to me and placing it in my hand, and I will receive it as a soul?
1: Interesting. What do you think of karma, Suzanne?
7: If I were being snippy, I would say it's a B word. Karma is a B word, but I don't feel snippy today. I feel happy because I'm talking to my old friend George. And I don't believe that either. I think karma is about balance, a meaning that balance will be worked out one way or another in this world or the next.
1: All right. Thanks, Woody, for your call. Next up, let's go to Ramona in Tacoma, Washington. Welcome to the program. Hello, Ramona.
10: Hi, George. It's always nice talking to you. And also, to spell my name, it's R-E, not R-A, just to let you know.
1: Ramona.
10: Ramona, yes, yeah.
1: Okay.
10: So my question is basically, what does it look like for the future for me? These last couple of years, it has been like a roller coaster. So I'm just wondering if there's any light at the tunnel, at the end of the tunnel for me.
7: Okay. Wow. You have been through it. Okay. I'm hearing music, and the song that I get is the old Katy Perry song, Baby, You're a Firework. For me, when that, if that means something to you, great. But for me, when it comes in a psychic reading, it means you have continued to shine and speak your truth throughout everything that has happened to you. And when that occurs, I know that what you just went through was all for growth. Even though you may feel like something wasn't unfair, or I feel like you got into almost like a Mean Girls situation too. I see that movie Mean Girls. It was all growth for you, and you're making lemonade with the lemons. Things are getting better for you, but I want you to be really careful about who you trust. There's a yellow caution flag here. Not everybody who wants to be your friend has the best of intentions. And again, it's that mean girl type of thing that you need to look out for, and you'll do fine.
1: All right. Take care, Ramona. Appreciate you being part of the program. What if you didn't have the spirit guides helping you? Would you still get to have access to this information, Suzanne?
7: Yeah, mediumship, as long as if I sit quietly with somebody's energy just for, you know, a few seconds or a minute, I can get to their spirit loved ones directly. So that doesn't require anybody in the middle. Now, guides will work behind the scenes and make sure it's really the loved ones for that soul and not just some interloper or some opportunist spirit trying to get through. So that's direct spirit contact. The psychic thing is really an aura type of reading or a guide giving me an insight, which is still a form of mediumship. But you know what? We could get all hung up on vocabulary, couldn't we? It's all spirit.
1: Next up, let's go to Cy in Mississippi on the wildcard line. Hello, Cy. Good morning.
11: Hey, y'all. How are y'all doing today?
1: Okay, sir. Thank you.
11: Good. Well, I got a quick question for you, guest. My son and I, he's 9 years old. We have just been best buddies since he was born. And we would go out in the woods, and we're half Cherokee and half Scotch-Irish, which means that we can very well. And when we get to a certain age, we can drink pretty good, I guess, is the best definition of us. But we used to go out in the woods, and we call it bounding, you know, where we just go through the woods and jump on logs and run and traipse and everything like that. And he's just my best buddy. Well, unfortunately, we've... you know, his mother and I are going through a divorce, and life happens, and it's been going on for almost a year now. Due to certain circumstances, I haven't seen him in almost a year, and I have just felt this weight just pressing on me, depression, whatever you would call it, and I'm sure other husbands and fathers go through that. But I've heard through teachers and stuff that he's experiencing the same thing, and it's just an absolute... it's just crushing us, and this divorce is probably going to go through the next year. Unfortunately, my wife is pretty resolute in keeping that separation for no reason. There was never any sort of, you know, violence or anything like that. It's just strategy, I suppose. But I just, I'm trying to figure out some way to navigate this. It's almost like he communicates with me in a certain way, and I can communicate with him, whether it be our quick phone calls, but it's almost like he

0: call from that cell phone from the hospital. They took her phone, George. So they won't let her call. But me and Ruthie call her at the hospital. So we're staying in contact with her. But, Suzanne, my question for you, and my dad, he was kind of, George, you know, he was into the Knights Templar, and he right. was a 33rd degree Mason and everything. And I gave George and Tommy the books. They're 100 years old. And old George told me Tommy sold them for $100,000. But I know that was a joke. But anyway, you know, Suzanne, I can tell you really in touch with the spirit world and everything like that with the readings you've been giving. I asked Tommy, I see AI as being the Antichrist intelligence or alien intelligence. I know you mentioned about AI. So my question for you, with the future of AI, and I know Trump is big into it and Elon Musk, do you think AI is the Antichrist intelligence?
1: All right, and answer that when we come back, Suzanne. We'll be back in a moment with final calls on Coast to Coast AM.
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13: And Burt Jones and Rick Jackson have advanced to a runoff in Georgia's Republican primary for governor. That runoff happens June 16th. Full results on all the primaries held Tuesday night at FoxNews.com. President Trump says he's given Iran until this weekend to strike a deal.
14: It comes after the president took his finger off the trigger Monday at the behest of Gulf allies.
15: I was an hour away. 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You're talking about yesterday.
16: Yes.
15: We were going to be striking it would have been happening right now.
14: The president giving an update during an impromptu tour of construction of the White House ballroom.
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17: We've been monitoring a lot of stormy weather west of Alabama. There's a chance some showers and storms could reach our western counties by early tomorrow, but a lot of this will be weakening. I expect some more scattered storms during Wednesday afternoon, highs around 87, a 50% chance for rain. Thursday and Friday, we're still in this summer-like mode, highs in the 80s, feeling humid, with a 30 to 40% chance for afternoon storms. I'm WBRC Chief Meteorologist Wes Wyatt on your side.
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1: 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And then Holly Hall joins us to talk about a reincarnation and past lives. 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
1: And welcome back to Coast, George Norrie, along with Suzanne Wilson. Suzanne Cornelius from Louisiana wanted to know if artificial intelligence could be the Antichrist. What do you think?
7: I think it's a legit question, George, and it's one that I've heard repeatedly. I call upon my being a grandkid of the preacher days, and the first time I heard about Antichrist is the Epistles of John. And if we look at the Epistles of John, we have this concept of the spirit of the Antichrist. It's any ideology or teaching that is in opposition with the teachings of Jesus Christ, or whether it interferes with his redemptive work and how we see ourselves as souls. So yeah, there's the potential that in the abstract, we're inviting trouble, but there is a great potential in reality that we can move forward and progress as well. So I always go back to a tool is only as good as the user. And so it's very important that we have our priorities straight and we realize that there's always, always contrast on earth, and there's always going to be, since the beginning of humanity, a 1% of a 1%. I say that jokingly, but the ultra wealthy whose names we do not even know that want all the wealth and all the power, they're going to try to control this thing. And we have got to speak up as a people on what we want AI to do and not do.
1: Good parts. Let's go to Robert in Los Angeles on the wild card line. Robert, go ahead.
8: Well, yes. Hi, George. And hello, Suzanne. Thanks for taking my call.
7: Hi.
8: Here's my question. I have been doing vibrational healing work for many, many years now. And a few months ago, without any warning, I've developed a kind of a strange symptom of eye floaters. And I've already received some medical explanation for it, but I was just wondering from your perspective if there is any spiritual significance or any other reason that that might be occurring at this time, and if you feel it will clear up over time.
7: When I tune into your voice, the words that I hear are molecular rearrangement. I don't know. I'm not being told if what's happening with you is creating vitreous matter and that's the floater, or if it's something that's just going to go away. But what I do know is there are other changes going on in your body too. You've reached some kind of higher frequency, and so your physical body is changing, adapting to be able to hold that frequency. And so as each time you're giving healings, you're getting healings back yourself. I wouldn't be surprised if you get a few headaches or stomach upsets, nothing real serious. Definitely follow up with a doctor if you need to. But when I see the words or hear the words molecular upgrade, I know that you've reached that higher frequency and the body's trying to catch up, and there can be some temporary little upsets there. I'm not getting information. Is this part of that? It seems like the important information is to tell you you're getting the molecular upgrade and you can sort it from there. But congratulations, because everybody wants a higher frequency, because then we have a life of more ease. Bad things will still happen, but we have ease in getting through them.
1: What did you think of the American prophet Edgar Cayce, Suzanne?
7: I really enjoy and am informed by the Cayce readings. In fact, I went to an Edgar Cayce based church called the Logos Center, which, you know, one of the pastors has gone to the other side and the other is retired now in Scottsdale for a number of years. And it was a who's who of folks in spiritual work for a long time. Do you remember that movie, What the Bleep Do We Know?
1: Yes.
7: It's like you could look around in my congregation at this church, and it's like everybody that was in that film pretty much was in that church. So I got to study their readings quite a bit, and there's a lot for us there in terms of holistic health, and but also just a way of thinking, of having an ideal of who we are and who we strive to be as a citizen here while we're part of humanity, which I think everyone could get something out of.
1: West of the Rockies, Cherie is with us in the state of Washington. Hello, Cherie. Go ahead.
9: There. Hi, Suzanne. I was kind of wondering what direction I could take in my life right now so that I could be in a position to be able to help some of the people that are so having such a struggling time and are so lost right now.
7: There's a hospice connection with you, either helping families who have someone in hospice or being directly involved in hospice yourself. But as I hear your voice, I see that word written in like a beautiful pink, which is a high frequency of the heart color. So keep that in mind and just keep your antenna up. But there feels like it's either a friend of yours who has somebody in hospice or an actual hospice opportunity that's coming for you. And it's not very far off. But know that just you're signaling the universe, I want to shine my light more brightly and be more helpful. Opportunities will come to you.
1: Suzanne, is hospice end stage?
7: Hospice is when the patient is expected to live not more than 6 months. And so we see a lot of people go off and on hospice. My mom's been in that situation before where she's on hospice. Oh, she's better. She's coming off of hospice. And thank God we have that, because when I was a girl and after giving the sermon, my granddad would go to the nursing homes on Sunday and I'd go with him. They just had nursing homes. People died in and hospitals. People died in. Hospice is really a beautiful way to go. It supports the family of the patient as well.
1: Next up, we go to Alan in Denver, Colorado. Welcome to the show. Hi, Alan. Go ahead.
10: Hello, George and Suzanne. I'd like to thank you for all of who you are and what you do and how you do it. I'd like to find out what I should be doing differently to add value and create wealth for myself and those around me.
1: Fair question. Go ahead, Suz.
7: Man, you do a lot for other people. I have your guides want to give you a message that it's okay to do for you. Like if you get extra money, you're paying for something for somebody else or treating them or whatever. That does come back to you. If you'll notice, money seems to show up just in time for you, but pay attention to like not being, watch out for being taken for granted or being taken advantage of. Sometimes people can help themselves, but you're right there. So if you want to protect your money, prioritize. And actually, I'm being told, ask the question, hey, how do you think I can best help you right now? Because sometimes it isn't what you think. Sometimes it's just being a good listener. But I hate to tell somebody, George, you know, stop being so giving, but sometimes you've got to look at that stuff.
1: You never know.
7: Right.
1: First time caller Lisa is with us in Idaho. Hello, Lisa.
11: Good morning. Good morning. Hey, what Suzanne said earlier about life getting your attention so you can do your soul's purpose is exactly why I'm calling, because I feel like I'm getting beat over the head to do my soul's purpose. But I'm just a little bit nervous about where to start and if I should retire early to do it.
7: Well, you're a natural born healer. You know that, right? I hope. When I say that to people, they're like, yeah, but I need to do this or I need to do that. Healing is a calling also, and it can be through energy work, a massage, but it can also be with words. And I get that you're a healing person, but also a healing communicator. And so, the next thing that I heard was tell her baby steps and to start slowly. But there's spiritual centers where different practitioners get together. And I'm being asked to tell you to make friends or network at those centers and see where you can start part time, where you can do your own thing and meet people. And if you do that and you pay attention to all the synchronicities that happen, it should take you, I hope this doesn't sound too long to you, dear, but it's about a year of transitioning out of the full time work into the part time once you start your networking.
1: Suzanne, have you ever had something evil tried to trick you thinking it was a good spirit?
7: Well, I think it's the spirit of human beings that are trying to trick us all of the time. And there's this energy I call spiritual dust bunnies. And it's sort of like, it's like the residual energy of anger and jealousy and thoughts of doing harm that humanity leaves in the atmosphere, and it can kind of build up. And you never just walk in a room and it puts you in a bad mood, or you hang out with somebody and they didn't really say anything mean, but you just don't feel good after talking with them. Those are the kinds of things I find. They're in people, not so much the spirits that I've experienced.
1: Next up, let's go to Jim in New York. Take it away, Jimmy. Go ahead.
12: Hello. Thanks for taking my call.
1: Sure.
12: I'd like to know if anyone's coming into my life, my love life. There was someone I've been texting for months, but every time I'm supposed to meet her, she gets sick or something weird happens. Is there any negative energy around her? Or I'm just curious what your opinion is.
7: Yeah, that came in really fast. I heard she is not free to meet with you. So she is encumbered. And so that's just a little bit of information that should not be too hard to verify. But you have a lot of charisma. So I don't know if you want to continue to pursue this person or turn that charisma loose elsewhere. But that's what I'm getting.
1: When you say she's encumbered, what do you mean by that, Suze?
7: I can't really tell exactly, but it usually means they're living with somebody already, either like on a semi or a full-time basis. So it's complicated.
1: She's just playing around, huh?
7: Well, you know, takes all kinds, doesn't it?
1: Tread lightly there, Jim. Take the advice and tread lightly.
7: Yeah, next it could up, have a different meaning, but there's something in the way.
1: Let's go to Aaron in Pasadena, California. Hello, Aaron.
13: Hi, Suzanne. Hi, George.
7: Hi.
1: Hi.
13: So my father died 2 years ago. He was sick, but died unexpectedly. Before he died, there were a million conversations I wanted to have with him, tough conversations that I didn't. I just couldn't do it. I didn't want to rock the boat. So when my father died, we went to the wake and I spent time alone with him and basically gave everything I had to him, which was hard. But it's very emotional for me. I have no closure and it's still killing me. And I want to know if he hears me.
7: Oh, wow. Well, we have over 200 years of afterlife evidence that tells us that the loved ones that have left their bodies can hear us, especially when we direct the information to them. You can just say, "Hey, Dad," and what your thoughts are and send them. He probably already has listened to your thoughts. But the thing is, it's because he doesn't have a voice box to speak back to you, you're not hearing him back. So here's something that I think really helps. It's very therapeutic, and he'll read it. Write him a letter. Tell him everything that you have always wanted to say in that letter. When you're finished, you sign it and you hold it to your heart and tell him, I've written you a letter. And through the help of these beautiful spiritual beings we know as angels, he will receive every word. I've even heard them say, gosh, you know, I was reading over her shoulder, you know, as she was writing it. I still send birthday cards to people that have passed. I always recommend what you would normally do or send them to do it. It gives them bragging rights on the other side. They still do this for me. Isn't that cool? And also know that when we do get to the other side, anything that was unfinished or a grudge or unsaid, they know that they're going to see you in your rightful time to come there. So time isn't important. They have patience. It's we who are suffering. I hope that writing that letter will help your suffering, and know that you still have a dad.
1: And Suzanne, what do you think about the other side? Is things going to work out for us this year?
7: The other side of life?
1: Yeah.
7: The other side of life. You know, I had a dear friend say to me very recently, you know, I'm ready to go. I don't want to go, but I am ready to go. And I'm like, well, let's talk about that. When people say that, I'm ready to go anytime, but I don't want to go, what are we really saying? We're saying that we've been here. We've fought the battles. We've shared the joys. And maybe sometimes we're tired. But I want to say another thing that Granddad always said, which is, heaven is my home, but I'm not homesick. I still have work to do
1: here. He was very astute, to be sure. Thanks, Suzanne. Suzanne Wilson, website linked up at coasttocoastam.com. For Dan Galante, Tom Danheiser, Sue Trikas, Lex Lonehood, Sean Latasseur, Alec Fernandez, Stephanie Smith, Tim Banal, George Knapp, and Richard Serrett, I'm George Norrie, somewhere out there on Coast to Coast AM. We'll see you on our next edition. Until then, be safe, everyone.

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14: Won by nearly 85%. He stood against us, but he liked to just single out President Trump. All that to say, it's a new day. These people deserve better, and I'm going to give it to them.
15: In other races, James Comer won the Republican nomination for U.S. House in Kentucky's 1st Congressional District. Melissa Strange won the Democrat nomination for U.S. House in Kentucky's 4th Congressional District. Representative Andy Barr came out on top of an 11-person fight in Kentucky, teeing him up for a showdown in November to replace retiring Senator Mitch McConnell. Burt Jones and Rick Jackson have advanced to a runoff in Georgia's Republican primary for governor. The runoff happens June 16th. Two-term Representative Mike Collins advanced to the Republican runoff in Georgia's U.S. Senate race. Georgia Republicans looking for a challenger to Democrat Senator John Ossoff. And investigators trying to determine the motive following a shooting at an Islamic center in San Diego Monday.
16: A growing memorial today at San Diego's largest mosque as investigators try to determine exactly why two teenagers who police say were radicalized online shot and killed three people in an ambush that's being investigated as a hate crime. New police scanner audio reveals the moments the shooting unfolded at the mosque.
17: Two white males, white mask. One with an automatic weapon, one with a shotgun.
16: When officers arrived, they found three men dead, all being hailed as heroes. Police say security guard Amin Abdullah engaged the two suspects in a gun battle, while mosque founder Mansour Kaziha and Nadir Awad, the husband of one of the center's teachers, helped distract them. The trio is credited with saving 140 children.
15: Fox's Matt Finn. 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
18: I'm Ashley DeBorkin with Fox Celebrity Profile with Carl Urban and Josh Lawson of the action-packed sequel Mortal Kombat 2.
19: So I want to talk about the gamers of this and how you feel they were really kept in mind in making part 2 here.
20: 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We would often hear,
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4: State.
5: Clearly, she lied on the forms, and we've got to get to the bottom of it.
4: A 2024 disclosure showed that the net worth of Omar and her husband, Tim Minant, jumped from almost nothing to between $6 and $30 million. Revised at the end of March, a filing valued the estate between $18,000 to $95,000. Omar's office blamed the more than $29 million difference on an accounting error that did not subtract liabilities.
15: Congresswoman Omar is also being investigated for immigration fraud amid accusations that she married her brother, which she denies. Evacuation orders in Southern California remain in place from the wind-driven wildfire that's destroyed one home in Simi Valley. Officials say just over 24 hours after the Sandy fire ignited, it had burned nearly 1,400 acres and was only 5% contained. Investigators say the fire may have been started by a tractor trailer that struck a rock, causing a spark that ignited the flames. And Coast Guard officials say a shipwrecked sailor may have started California's largest active wildfire when he fired flares in an effort to get rescued. The Santa Rosa fire has scorched more than 16,000 acres and caused officials to close Santa Rosa Island and Channel Islands National Park to the public. The World Health Organization Director General has expressed concern over the rapid spread of a rare type of Ebola in eastern Congo. Authorities have reported at least 134 suspected deaths in over 500 cases. And NATO's top military officer saying Tuesday he does not expect any more drawdown of American troops from Europe, at least not anytime soon, beyond the 5,000 President Trump announced would leave the continent. An amazing come-from-behind win for the New York Knicks in Game 1 of the NBA Eastern Conference Finals, defeating the Cleveland Cavaliers 115-104 at Madison Square Garden in New York City. I'm Ted Lindner. This is Fox News.
6: We've been monitoring a lot of stormy weather west of Alabama. There's a chance some showers and storms could reach our western counties by early tomorrow, but a lot of this will be weakening. I expect some more scattered storms during Wednesday afternoon. Highs around 87, a 50% chance for rain. Thursday and Friday, we're still in this summer-like mode. Highs in the 80s.
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0: I'm Dave Anthony. More and more Americans are more and more nervous about artificial intelligence taking jobs away or harming kids and spiking up our energy bills.
1: We hadn't talked about why we're doing this in the first place, and this is what we need to talk more about. I mean, number one, AI is already the most powerful tool for the dissemination of human knowledge that mankind has ever invented.
3: I'm Jonathan Alper. I've got the final word on the Fox News Rundown.
8: In the ongoing war with Iran, the White House is now sending a new warning to Tehran. Vice President J.D. Vance saying this.
24: We want to keep the number of countries that have nuclear weapons small, and that's why Iran cannot have a nuclear weapon.
8: President Trump this week says he paused a potential attack on Iran because negotiations were moving forward to reach a deal. Still, there's a lot of questions over whether talks will actually turn into anything this time. Here's Brent Sadler, a former U.S. Navy captain.
25: Military action is becoming increasingly likely. As we know now, the president was planning that. And I think that's probably necessary to get to the type of conclusion and negotiations that the United States needs.
8: The administration says any agreement has to include guarantees that Iran will give up its nuclear ambitions.
26: We have to make sure that Iran doesn't get a nuclear weapon.
8: But is that even an option for Iran? And do these negotiations feel different this time?
27: It doesn't quite feel different. It feels like the Iranians keep getting us back to a place where we're uncomfortable.
8: Michael Allen is a former National Security Council senior director and a managing director at Beacon Global Strategies.
27: They seem like they are not willing to give up any of the highly enriched uranium, and they seem to be getting worse from our perspective on the Strait of Hormuz. The most recent offer had something to the effect of, it's the sovereign right or acknowledge our sovereignty over the Strait of Hormuz. So I think we're a long way away from real material compromises from the Iranians.
8: Well, as you mentioned, the uranium. So there are some conflicting reports about that. Some are arguing that Iran's nuclear program has been pushed back a year. Now others are arguing that the program remains largely untouched.
27: Yeah.
8: Where do you see this at this point?
27: So I think it has been largely curtailed in a big way, because as I see it, we have blown up their active centrifuge halls at Natanz and at Fordow. Mm-hmm. It is true that we apparently have as much as 400 kilograms of 60% enriched uranium buried at another site.
8: And just to remind our listeners and viewers, it's at 90% that this becomes weapons grade.
27: And it's very easy to get to 60 to 90. Yeah. But the point is if they can get it out, they could enrich it quickly if they still have centrifuges. Mm-hmm. So they might later, there's another site where they're building an even more deeply embedded centrifuge hall that's called Pickaxe Mountain, but it's not ready yet. It's unclear if they have the centrifuges, but we would feel a lot better if we got all of their HEU out of the country, even if it's not quite 90% weapons grade.
8: But to get all of the uranium out of the country, I mean, that's a massive undertaking. So analysts say that you would have to not only put potentially thousands of troops on the ground to control the area, there would be excavation, the removal. That's a major, major mission a dangerous one. So can you talk to me about some of the challenges that you would see for U.S. forces if they were to go in and conduct this kind of mission?
27: Well, I think you nailed it. It is not like a Osama bin Laden raid or one to get Maduro. Yeah. It is deeply embedded. It would require any number of different much equipment or excavation type things. We'd have to build a runway somewhere nearby. We would have to have probably 1,000 troops setting up a perimeter. We'd have to have, combat air patrol, making sure that drones and everything don't hit us. So it's almost impractical to do. I think we could do it if we set our mind to it, but I don't really feel like that's much of an option. By the way, we should have done it right when Israel did the decapitation strikes, when they were totally confused and incommunicado, but that day has passed. So I think that's why on negotiations, that is the path to either get them to downblend it, if they can excavate it, and or ship some of it or all of it out of the country.
8: So a about a month ago, I believe you said you didn't think it was realistic for boots to be on the ground.
27: Yeah.
8: Has your perspective changed?
27: Not really. I could be convinced if I knew exactly what the mission was. Mm. If there were discrete missions, not to hold territory for long periods of time, because I think that's dangerous. But if they had to do special ops raids to blow up seaborne drones or some base with a lot of their small boats, I think we could do SEAL or Delta raids to get in there over time. And maybe even to blow up coastal defenses that somehow we can't hit from the air. And by the way, this would all be in the service of some sort of escort mission. Otherwise, I don't know that we ought to have troops on the ground. You could have it on this HEU excavation thing. Presumably that would take a few days, but I'd get in and get out quick. I don't think there's anything we need to achieve per se on ground troops.
8: Let's talk about the timeline here. Some argue that the president has time on his side. How do you see it?
27: Well, we do have an effective blockade against the Iranians, and I'm so glad the president has put that in. The question is, who is going to feel the most economic pain the soonest from these vetoes, these shutting down of the straits? Arguably, Iran could wait longer. They're an authoritarian regime that doesn't care about what their people think. They're not a democracy. They don't have a midterm election coming up around the corner. And this is existential for them. They feel like if they compromise in a large way, they could lose this entire enterprise they have going, and they might not be able to keep this newfound gift, which is leverage over the Straits of Hormuz. So I think it's more likely that we would get hurt more first. And because of all the reasons that we care about our people and gas prices and all the other economic factors that are about to become very acute in the next 6 weeks, arguably, we would want to get out of this sooner than Iran. But the president's determined. We'll see.
8: And how much pressure do you think the administration's feeling right now with gas prices, that weight on the shoulders of Americans and also our allies? Prices are going up much more overseas than they are here at home.
27: Well, I really applauded what the president said in his interview with Bret Baier the other day. He said over and over again, I understand that these are higher gasoline and oil prices for Americans, but it's only for a short period of time, and it's in service of making sure Iran doesn't get a nuclear weapon. So I thought he stuck to his guns. He said it would be going back down once we had completed this arrangement. So for now, I think the president's bravely saying this is in the national interest. And while I don't like increased gasoline costs as much as anyone, we might have to stick with this in a little while because he really needs to break Iran so that he can solve these things that we've discussed, like the HEU and like the Strait of Hormuz.
8: So war's often a catalyst for these technological breakthroughs. Yeah. What are we seeing right now? What kind of technology is changing on the front lines and here at home as we continue to watch this unfold?
27: Well, a couple things are just the use of drones in the battlefield. I mean, Russia-Ukraine is an amazing laboratory that everyone is analyzing and trying to develop lessons learned. And the Ukrainians, I think, have gone over to the Middle East and they've met with the Saudis and the UAE and others and said, here's our experience with drones and let's enter into arrangements so that we can help you figure out how to employ them offensively, but more important, defensively.
8: Well, exactly. For a long time, when I've been covering the war in Ukraine, we're often talking about the Iranian drones.
27: Exactly. The Shahed drones that the Iranians made have been shipped to the Russians. They have their own plant, and they're all over the place, as you well know from your reporting there. So we have a real interest in ourselves in figuring out how drones work on the battlefield. So we're also going to school on this. I mean, the other thing is, I think, the use of artificial intelligence to sort through targets. I mean, imagine if you're the United Arab Emirates or us or anyone that has fast boats approaching you. Not that this has happened yet, but imagine all the things of drones, fast boats, missiles. If all these things are coming at you at once, it might get beyond the ability of a human in the loop to discern what to hit first and how quickly and with what weapon system. And so it is the case that I think that to combat this new autonomous combat wave of things that you could send to people, that you're going to need a computer to figure this out and take them out sooner than a human could make a targeting decision.
8: So where do you think that the president goes from here. There's a lot of different avenues, a lot of different options. Yeah. We talked about escorting ships out of the Strait of Hormuz. Is that one of the best tactics?
27: So I really like that option of escorting. It's not without risk and it wouldn't be costless. But when we did a variation of an escort mission, you know, now 10 days ago called Project Freedom, we did get two U.S. flagged vessels through the Strait of Hormuz. And to me, I liked that because we were directly negating the primary leverage point that the Iranians have over us.
8: Would that not require an even greater footprint in the Middle East, in the Strait of Hormuz, to not only escort these ships, but also protect the ships that are escorting them?
27: I think so. Now, I do think we have really set the theater with more assets since the ceasefire. Mm-hmm. That's what I've gathered and read anyway. But yeah, I think you would have to. That's why I said earlier, it's a variation on the use of force, because I think if you want to get into that situation, we're going to have to do a few days of bombing because we've inevitably spotted new ballistic missile sites, seaborne drones I mentioned. Maybe we know now more where these fast boats are. So you might have to either do the special forces raid that I mentioned or just bomb from the air to try and make it safer for U.S. Navy ships to escort commercial vessels through there. So it's really tough. It's an option for the president. A lot of us are rooting for it. I don't know if he's going to go there or not. He's, of course, dangling out there the credible use of force. Now, if it's a credible use of force, I think that helps him diplomatically. Mm-hmm. But so far, he's sort of gotten right up to the cusp of it and said, first, the Pakistanis have asked me not to, and now the Gulf Arabs have asked me not to. So I think he's got to, if he doesn't get any progress at the negotiating table, he might have to use force, or otherwise the Iranians may just continue to play games.
8: Having covered so many conflicts, I often see that there's a lot of similarities in what life looks like for people who are living in a country at a time of war. Having analyzed so many different conflicts, I'm wondering, do you see any similarities now? Is there anything, any message or any lesson from a past conflict that you think the administration should keep in mind?
27: I think it's consistency. I think if they can stick to a strategic message of, and the president does this, he does say very clearly the overarching goal is to make sure that Iran doesn't get a nuclear weapon.
8: But absolutely,
27: I think if he could stick to, and here's what we're going to do in the coming weeks, it may take some time. I liked how he was outlining the sacrifices. I think if you put that all together into a strategic messaging package and asked the American people to consider it, I think support would grow for it. It's my experience, especially working for President Bush, that if a president takes something to the people more than likely are going to say, all right, I get it now and I'll do it. So I think there is some strategic messaging to this. And I think we've got to choose one of these pressure paths, stick to the blockade, begin an escort mission, or use force and stick to it for some time to see whether we can get an Iran that's more conditioned to compromise.
8: Michael Allen, Managing Director at Beacon Global Strategies. Thank you so much for your time.
27: Thank you for having me.
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15: Ed Gallrine wins the Republican nomination for U.S. House in Kentucky's 4th Congressional District, beating incumbent Thomas Massey. Gallrine told Fox's Sean Hannity Massey didn't fully represent the people of Kentucky.
41: Here in this district, President Trump won by nearly 85%. He stood against us, but he liked to just single out President Trump. All that to say, it's a new day. These people deserve better, and I'm going to give it to them.
15: James Comer won the Republican nomination for U.S. House in Kentucky's 1st Congressional District. Melissa Strange won the Democrat nomination for U.S. House in Kentucky's 4th Congressional District. Representative Andy Barr from Kentucky came out on top of an 11-person fight in the state, teeing him up for a showdown in November to replace retiring Senator Mitch McConnell. Burt Jones and Rick Jackson have advanced

0: of the day.
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4: Heck, as surging bond yields and elevated oil prices and inflation worries weighed on investors. The Magnificent Seven big cap tech stocks were mostly lower, led by Amazon and Tesla. After the closing bell today, AI darling Nvidia will be releasing quarterly results, which will test the AI demand story. Thomas Hayes, chairman of Great Hill Capital, says,
5: I think Nvidia is always going to report. They're going to report strong top line, strong bottom line. The key is going to be the guidance. I think they'll do fine. The key is, how is the stock going to react?
4: The Dow down 322 points, the Nasdaq lower by 220, S&P 500 down 49. Also reporting quarterly results today, Target, Lowe's, TJX, Hasbro, and Urban Outfitters, among others. Also today, the Fed will be releasing minutes from its late April meeting. That's your Fox Business Report. I'm Hillary Barsky, invested in you.

0: This is the Fox News Rundown.
1: President Trump will go to New London, Connecticut today to congratulate the U.S. Coast Guard Academy's Class of 2026, delivering the keynote address at their commencement. And while he praises them for their dedication and hard work, will he bring up AI? The cadets may not dare boo the commander-in-chief, but students have done that to other speakers in recent commencement addresses.
2: The rise of artificial intelligence is the next industrial revolution.
1: Gloria Caulfield off guard when they booed the real estate executive at the University of Central Florida May 8th. And then last Friday, former Google CEO Eric Schmidt heard the same jeers when he brought up AI at the University of Arizona.
3: It will touch every profession, every classroom. I know what many of you are feeling about that. I can hear you. There is a fear.
1: And the boos got louder in that YouTube video as the backlash against AI grows, especially among younger Americans. One recent poll shows only 18% of Gen Zers are hopeful about artificial intelligence. Nearly half say it's mostly bad.
4: Well, I think it's very clear that Americans have some serious reservations about AI and that those fears are real.
1: Republican Congressman Jay Obernolte represents California's 23rd District. He also chaired the House AI Bipartisan Task Force in 2024.
4: But it doesn't mean that they're anti-AI. It means that they have questions that haven't been answered about things like jobs and kids' online safety, the impact of AI and energy costs, how to hold data center developers accountable, you know, all of these things put together. I think that those questions are questions that industry and government need to answer. And I also think it's very telling that if you look at the studies that have been done on this issue and you go to the root of people's fears, there's a deep distrust by Americans in their government's ability to regulate AI.
1: What is it that you think needs to be regulated to make people less worried?
4: Well, if you ask the average American what the worst thing that can happen with AI is, you will probably get something out of a Terminator movie where an army of evil robots rises up to take over the world.
1: But right, Skynet is aware and suddenly is in charge.
4: Exactly. But we know that that's not a terribly realistic view of what the downsides are. But what needs to be done is to enact a regulatory scheme that achieves this difficult and delicate balance between mitigating against those very real harms, but still allowing the positive benefits of AI to flow through. And unfortunately, that's not something that we talk enough about, is those the optimistic case for AI. I was doing a town hall a couple of weeks ago, and a woman in the front row, when we asked for Q&A, her hand shot up, and I called on her, and she said, "Congressman, if AI is so terrible, why don't we just ban it?" And I thought my head was going to explode, but then I realized it was not her fault. You know, we'd been talking about all the bad stuff that could happen, and we hadn't talked about why we're doing this in the first place. And this is what we need to talk more about. I mean, number one, AI is already the most powerful tool for the dissemination of human knowledge that mankind has ever invented. It can teach anyone anything that they want to learn about in whatever learning style is optimal for them. And that is going to have profound consequences for human empowerment. But secondly, AI will shortly be the most powerful tool for the enhancement of human productivity that mankind has ever invented. And that is going to have profound consequences for human prosperity. And if we do our job right of achieving this regulatory balance, we can create this rising wave of prosperity that literally lifts all the boats in America. So that's what's at stake.
1: Okay. You say worker productivity, but last year, the Alliance for Secure AI said 120,000 AI-linked job losses happened, and there have been other high-profile layoffs mentioning AI this year. This is May. Kids are graduating college, not kids anymore, but you know what I mean? They're getting into a job market that isn't so great. So they're just worried that the jobs won't be there at all anymore. Forget productivity. AI is just going to take them.
4: Right. And this has always been a concern with technological revolutions. Most recently AI and the internet, but going all the way back to the dawn of the printing press. But if you look at each one of those revolutions, it has created many more human jobs than it has displaced. And so although they've always been disruptive, they've always created more jobs. So that's going to be true of AI as well. It's been true of a lot of things. If you look at the statistics, 60% of the jobs that people work in today didn't even exist in the year 1940. 60%. Look at agriculture. You know, we have in the year 1900, 40% of Americans were employed in agriculture. Last year it was 2%. So we've got massive job loss there, and yet that's been due to an increase in crop productivity and crop yields, and that's driven down the price of food. So it's been overwhelmingly beneficial. Look back, we've got a term in the English language called Luddites, which is used to describe someone who resists technological change. Mm-hmm. That comes, as most people know, from pre-industrial revolutionary England, when the followers of John Ludd burned the automated textile looms because they were afraid that automation was going to take their jobs. And, you know, that fear was well placed, but we wouldn't want to go back to having homespun garments and having no one be able to afford high quality cloth except wealthy people, right? So you have to be optimistic about this, because in each one of these cases, many more human jobs have been created than have been destroyed. And it is overwhelmingly likely that will be the case with AI as well.
1: Okay. Another concern people have with AI has been with the way it's interacting more and more with our children. People and kids are using chatbots, and sometimes to a negative effect. Education, people worry the kids are taking shortcuts because AI can do all their work for them. How do we deal with that?
4: No, I think it's a critical issue, and it's one that people are right to be thinking about and worried about. I think it's kind of a multifaceted problem. First of all, from an educational standpoint, we need to figure out how to equip our young people with the skills that they're going to need to compete in an AI-empowered workplace without allowing AI to be a crutch that prevents them from getting an education in the first place. But I think our teachers are well along in trying to thread that needle with that problem. And that's one of the big mistakes that people make with AI, is they start treating it as if it's human. And, you know, they start taking their companionship from it instead of from other people. And, that's something that I'm really worried about, and that is a big risk with AI. And people have to understand that it's not human. And it's an indication of a bigger problem, you know, of loneliness in the younger generation, which, you know, has a bunch of different causes. But I mean, that's probably its own radio show.
1: Yeah. We could talk about that next. No, time. I understand. So what do you tell parents?
4: Be very careful. You know, you need to have a discussion with your kids about AI the same way that have discussions with your kids about, you know, sex and drugs and education and all the other things that parenting is dependent on. And you need to have a discussion about the fact that AI is a useful tool, but it is not human and it's not a companion.
1: Let's talk about the backlash against something vital to AI, the data center. There were last year almost 50 projects across the country blocked or delayed. There have been 20 canceled this year. There are a lot of people who are showing up to city council meetings and of trying to speak out against these. In Festus, Missouri, 4 council members were voted out a week after approving a data center. In Indianapolis, a councilman had shots fired at his home because he voted to approve a data center. So what's the problem with data centers? Why this backlash against them?
4: Well, I think it's an indication of a larger problem, which is that we have shamefully underinvested in energy generation and our grid infrastructure for the last 50 years. And that is having consequences for Americans in every walk of life. You're seeing energy costs get more and more expensive. It's driving a lack of affordability, and it's making that slippery slope down into poverty even steeper and easier to slide down and harder to crawl back out. So I think Americans are feeling the pinch, and they're right to be upset about that. We need to invest in more generation. We need to invest in more transmission. We need to invest in all of the above approach to energy that embraces renewables, but also traditional technologies like combined cycle natural gas. So we need to do all of these things. But I mean, these are not AI specific. And I wish people would think about the fact that if you are a hyperscaler looking to invest $1 billion in constructing a new data center, the very first thing that you're going to worry about is where is my energy going to come from? And the vast majority of these new data centers are building on-site generation. So they want to make sure that they have access to 100% reliable baseload. And so they're going to do behind-the-meter generation right on-site. Or if you can't do that, you're going to contract with a local energy provider and pay for them to build more generation so that you have guaranteed access to it.
1: Yeah.
4: And
1: when but people are skeptical. You know that, Congressman. People are going to say, well, ultimately, the utility company is going to just raise our rates because it's just going to cost more and more and more.
4: Well, I mean, the irony is that when these hyperscalers are building new generation, they're scaling that generation for the maximum load that they will ever use. So they're actually over-generating, and that extra energy gets sold back onto the grid. So counterintuitively, the presence of the data center actually drives energy costs down, not up. But, you know, these data center developers are getting better at public relations, which is good because they started out not even worrying about it, and now they're realizing that this is a big issue for them. So I was talking to a venture capitalist the other day about a new data center that they're building in Texas, and their plan is they're going to generate so much energy they can offer every resident of the city that they're building in free electricity for 3 years in compensation for having the data center there. So that's pretty powerful.
1: You know, one of the concerns also is if we get too far into a backlash against AI and people slow down, or too much regulation done to stifle AI technology here, it's going to benefit our adversaries like China.
4: Yeah, absolutely. And, you know, it is 100% certain that our adversaries are funding PR efforts to turn the American public against AI and against data center construction. And you have to ask yourself, why are they doing that? We know why they're doing that. It's because the United States is the worldwide leader in AI development and deployment, and our adversaries know how difficult it is for them to catch up. And this is their way of combating it. So we have to be mindful of that as well.
1: Republican Congressman Jay Obernolte is a Republican in the 23rd District of California, also formerly had been the chairman of the House AI Task Force in the Biden administration. Great to have you back on the show. Thanks, Congressman.
4: It's always fun to be here.
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19: A security guard died after exchanging gunfire with the shooters. The teens took their own lives. Senator Tommy Tuberville wins Alabama's Republican gubernatorial primary.
20: I'm going to make everything we have better. 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A lot of you out there in this audience are going to be part of it. It's not a one-man show. It's not a one-person show. It's like football. You better have good people around you. And that's exactly what we've been trying to put together for the last 14 months.
19: Tuberville will face Democrat Doug Jones. 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
1: We'll begin with an improbable comeback by the New York Knicks in Game 1 of the Eastern Conference Finals. In the fourth quarter, they trailed the Cavs by 22. They forced overtime, did the Knicks, and they pull away from Cleveland 115-104. New York, thanks to that comeback, has a 1-0 series lead. Meanwhile, some baseball scores. Rangers over the Rockies 10-0. Cardinals beat the Pirates in 10-9-6. Astros 2-1. They beat the Twins. Red Sox 7-1 over the Royals, and the Brewers beat the Cubs 5-2. One other note from the NBA, Jason Kidd fired as coach of the Mavericks. That's sports on the Fox News Rundown. Jay Berman, Fox News.
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3: The easiest time to get on players is always when you win. Everybody's happy. I mean, too happy. And you've seen forever the so-called trap game. As a coach, that's offensive. You should never have a trap game. Yeah, we won. We have another game before our supposed rival. But the game before the rival is an entity unto itself. And we must prepare for that game. It's astounding when you become a head coach how exhausted you are after a game. Even a win or a loss. It doesn't matter. You are exhausted, and you feel like every single time you're preparing for the next game, you're starting over. Why? Because you kind of are. For Outkicks, don't at me. I'm Dan Dockich, and this is Fox News Rundown.
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9: Firewall before a catastrophe. Democracy is on the ballot. Institutions are under siege. The country cannot survive another Trump term. Some of those warnings may be sincerely felt, and some may even be justified. But when politics becomes an endless sequence of alarms, something deeper begins to erode. A political party can forget how to talk about anything beyond the emergency itself. For a decade now, the Democratic Party's most emotionally coherent message has often been less about what kind of country it wants to build than what catastrophe must be prevented. That urgency has been politically useful. It unified some moderates, progressives, and uneasy independents who agreed on little except the need to stop Trump. That is why democratic identity has felt unstable. When opposition becomes the organizing force, aspiration gets crowded out. Strategy turns defensive. The political imagination narrows. A movement that defines itself mainly by threat it opposes eventually risks becoming psychologically captive to that threat. Over time, the cost is fatigue and exhaustion. When politics becomes an endless sequence of alarms, citizens begin to lose faith in the possibility of collective progress itself. Democracy starts to feel less like self-government and more like perpetual triage. Cynicism hardens, trust erodes. Voters will rally around danger for a while, but eventually they want something more sustaining. Direction, purpose, and a future they can actually see themselves living in. Fear may win elections, but vision builds governing identity. I am Jonathan Alper, author of Therapy Nation.
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20: The President Trump-backed Navy SEAL veteran winning the district's GOP primary, defeating incumbent Representative Thomas Massey.
21: I got 7 months left in Congress.
20: Massey, who has served in Congress since 2012, reacting to the loss, telling supporters they ran a race they can be proud of. Kristen Goodwin, Fox News.
22: Massey was one of President Trump's most outspoken critics on Capitol Hill. Well, President Trump announcing on social media yesterday that he's endorsing Texas Attorney General Ken Paxton in a bid to oust Texas Senator John Cornyn in the runoff of the Texas GOP Senate primary next week.
23: I think he's the most significant endorsement in at least my lifetime. If you get his endorsement, it's better than it's the gold standard.
22: Ken Paxton on Fox's The Will Cain Show. Democrats and Republicans went to the polls in Georgia yesterday to choose their party's candidates for the November ballot. Here's Fox's Ted Lindner.
24: A crowded field of high-profile candidates is vying to succeed term-limited Governor Brian Kemp, with Burt Jones and Rick Jackson advancing to a runoff in the Republican primary. a race for which more than $125 million has already been spent. The runoff happens June 16th. Meanwhile, two-term Representative Mike Collins advanced to the Republican runoff in the state's U.S. Senate race. Georgia Republicans are seeking a challenger to Democratic Senator John Ossoff. Among Collins' rivals, Representative Buddy Carter has highlighted his conservative record in Congress, while former college football coach Derek Dooley has presented himself as a political outsider. Ted Lindner, Fox News.
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4: Unprecedentedly high level, the Chinese leaders trumpeting their strategic partnership. They signed more than 20 agreements on trade and tech and what they call a multipolar world. No specific mention of the United States, but there were comments criticizing unilateral bullying and hegemony, which will be seen as directed at Washington. Jonathan Savage, Fox News.
22: President Trump is pausing planned attacks on Iran, pulling back on his latest threat. The president says he did so at the urging of several Arab partners.
5: Gulf Arab states continue down a path of uncertainty as a shaky ceasefire between the U.S. and Iran remains intact. The leaders of Saudi Arabia, Qatar, and the United Arab Emirates were able to convince Washington to delay a military attack planned for Tuesday, given that serious negotiations are taking place. But as time goes on without a formal peace deal, countries like the UAE are becoming more entangled in the conflict. After a drone attack on Sunday at its Baraka nuclear power plant, Emirati officials said they wouldn't tolerate any threat to its security and they reserve the right to respond to any hostilities. In Dubai, Jeff Paul, Fox News.
22: The Senate has advanced the War Powers Act as a growing number of Republicans defied the president's stance on the Iran conflict. It would require the president to either gain congressional approval for the war or withdraw troops. Louisiana Senator Bill Cassidy, who just lost the primary in which the president endorsed his opponent, switched sides to deliver a crucial vote to pass the legislation. I'm Chris DeMail. This is Fox News.
25: Keeping a watch out for some scattered showers this morning. A better chance for scattered showers and storms this afternoon. Highs in the 80s, another humid feeling day. Overnight, scattered storms will lessen in coverage. And then again tomorrow, watch for some pop-up showers and storms late in the day. Highs around 86, a 40% chance for rain tomorrow. And it looks...
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13: 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You press it, gives you 30 seconds to make a comment, ask a question. Can't have your morning show without your voice. Well, good morning. President Trump says he's hoping to end the conflict with Iran very quickly. Said that at a picnic with members of Congress. Meanwhile, you have Congress getting ready to vote on war powers just to make sure he's serious about that and rush him along. Now, we all went on pause and waited at the behest of Saudi Arabia, United Arab Emirates, Qatar, because this next deal was going to be so good, it wasn't necessary to bomb on Monday. We're very, very close. Well, we're going to go over that deal. They do want reparations. It isn't much of a new deal. So I don't know if bombing commences and then it's over, or if the president is still hoping to find some ground to negotiate to end this quickly. Either way, I don't know that quickly is the word that comes to my mind. I knew all of you would wake up and want to know, well, what happened in Kentucky? Well, the president's 95% proclivity to call races came through again. Massey failed and went down in defeat. We have some audio of his concession speech. Ed Gallerin is the winner, and this turns out to be one of the more expensive congressional primary races of all times, and certainly one that got the focus because of the president's support for Ed over Robert Massey. Russian President Vladimir Putin is going to be meeting with Xi Jinping in China, and this is just days after Trump was there. I guess he's going to fill in his counterpart on everything that was discussed. And then, of course, the Chinese leader is coming to the U.S. in September. The FBI says the two teen suspects behind the deadly shooting at the Islamic Center in San Diego were radicalized online. Add that, Jeffrey, to my resume if you could. FBI analyst. I think I said that yesterday, didn't I?
10: Yeah. We placed it on there just in pencil yesterday, but we'll put it in pen now.
13: Now confirmed by the FBI. Three executions are scheduled this week in Arizona, Florida, and Tennessee. All three well-covered states of your morning show. And the Cavs dropped game one. Really looked like the Knicks were going to fall into the same pattern that the Thunder fell into. These teams that get their business done early. Is rest good or bad? Usually equals rust. It did for the Thunder. Started to for the Knicks, but they got it together and really pulled away in the second half, 115-104 over the Cavs. So Cleveland now down 1-0 in that series. All right. I am going to resist the urge to do any Howard Cosell impersonations.
11: Oh.
13: Red wanted me to go, down goes Massey. Down goes, man. It's really not a shock. Although my takeaway on this is strange. We have been dealing with, for almost a decade now, the unreliability of polls. Now, much of that decade, because we had the year lead up, 4 years of Trump, 4 years off of Trump, and now 2 years into Trump too. This decade is very clouded by Trump. So the question is, do MAGA supporters want to respond to polls?
7: If you call, they're not going to answer. They're not going to tell you. In some cases, they might be a little paranoid about what you're up to. In most cases, we like playing stealth and so on. And so polls have become very unuseful and inaccurate. And then you get forced when you're doing analysis to kind of just put it in there as kind of not really so much data as it is assumption and try to feel your way in the dark to what's coming. I mean, that's how, I mean, someone I respect more than anyone who's a regular on the show had Kamala Harris winning the Electoral College with 280 something electoral. And I was like, no, it's going to be Trump. With 316. Well, how do you arrive at that? Well, the polls are so close. If he wins in one of these swing states, he's going to win in all of them, or he's going to lose all of them, especially if you believe in the shenanigans that they pulled 4 years earlier are going to be pulled again. Trump was much wiser with early voting and mail-in voting the second time around. And so I went with everything I was seeing in the polls, everything we were, hearing on the ground. And I was like, no, I think he takes them all. You think he's going to take every swing state? And I would look at people and I go, well, he either takes them all or loses them all. So change yours to Kamala 315. Or don't call me a more. And of course, I turned out to be right. But that's how inaccurate polls are. Now we can break it down sensibly. Well, there's no more home phones. People are very fragmented, very busy. Even if they did still have a home phone, if they don't recognize the number, they don't answer. Just like if you knock on their door and they look and it's nobody they know, they don't answer anymore. And when you call their smartphone, if they don't see the face and name of someone they know, they don't answer. So they can't get to the people to get accurate polls. But we talked yesterday. But now that we're betting on everything, when you saw Massey go from, what was it, 64% to 44% in 10 days? I don't know. I think these live betting apps are far more accurate than polls, and they sure were in Kentucky. Thomas Massey lost his Republican primary. Trump handpicked, then endorsed Ed Gallarine, whose victory demonstrated the president's influence over the GOP.
8: How do you like my garbage truck?
7: Yeah, well, I think he's liking it. Now, here's the issue. How long does Donald Trump reign over this party? And does he reign 2 years from now? Give me an example. Could he handpick the Republican nominee himself? Maybe that's why he's playing apprentice with JD and Marco. Ronald Reagan wasn't nearly as influential for 8 years as president as his revolution was for two and a half decades after, or for some still today. Is that where Donald Trump is headed? Think of Donald Trump, the millionaire, the developer, all the years of both parties coming to him, kissing up to him, asking for money, wanting his support. For how long will Donald Trump reign over the Republican Party even after he leaves? Time will tell on that. We can debate that. You can use the talkback if you'd like to. But the question is, he does reign now. And for Thomas Massey, you mess with the bull, you get the horns. Though he's still in a bit of denial. This is his concession after.
11: We weren't really running against Ed Gallarine. We weren't running against Donald Trump. We were running for what we believe in.
7: Yeah, and what you believe in didn't match what the voters believed in, which was a president far more than you, or I think more specifically and I think accurately. I do this all the time, and I just think it cuts through the mess the best. If Donald Trump is so different than a Republican, someone tell me what he's done that is counter to the Republican Party platform. Make that the talk back today. Make that the emails today. Can anyone name one thing that Donald Trump... Now, I will tell you, most Republicans taught... This is why I'm not a Republican anymore. I would never be a Democrat. I have nothing in common with them. Their platform, I really don't believe, has much in common with America anymore, but that's a whole other story. My problem is they live what they believe. And it's counter, completely antithetical to my entire worldview, let alone policy views. So could never be a Democrat. Why am I not a Republican anymore? Because they so rarely live their platform. If Republicans lived their party platform, it would almost virtually match mine. But they don't. And I don't have any trust they will. And Donald Trump is only a freak because he does. Isn't that in the end what really got Massey? Not living the very platform that he represents? Now, his voters looked at the president, looked at him, listened to the president, listened to him, and they sided with the president. And he's headed home. And that 95% proclivity for anyone Donald Trump endorses goes on to win, even if it's a late entry. Well, I mean, at some point you're getting into the definition of insanity to keep going against the president. Massey was defeated by Ed Gowrie, who was backed by the president. This was one of the top races many believe that would test the measure of Donald Trump's grip on the GOP. I guess the president passed the test and just asked the victorious one, Ed Gowrie.
12: It was a David versus Goliath. I was the underdog. I want to thank the president. I want to thank the conservative Republicans from this district and my supporters and team, because it sends a message that we, the people, are going to stand up.
7: How many times does that message have to be sent before these inside the beltway politicians will stop believing the Kool-Aid they're drinking in Washington and start listening to voters at home and across the country? So, big shock. Massey goes the way of Cassidy. President Trump is hoping to end the conflict very quickly. We're going to go, we come back through what we can glean from this latest offer, and it just doesn't look that much different. So I, you know, at some point I got to look at Saudi Arabia, the United Arab Emirates, and Qatar, and say, just what were you seeing? Well, the president has the prerogative to hold off on bombing, but the presumption was they're seeing something in the negotiations they think could end this. I don't see that coming. So is bombing commencing or the conflict in Iran ending very quickly? And how much of that is the discussion between Putin and Xi and China? We'll make sense of all of this. Miss a little, you'll miss a lot. Miss a lot and we'll miss you. Rory's got the latest on all these primary elections and the power of Trump. Decker's going to join us from the White House. JD definitely did better in his second time working the press room. Do we assume Marco has a date coming again soon as we continue to play The Apprentice? We'll ask our White House correspondent, John Decker, about that. David Zanotti's going to be joining us to go over these races and what they mean, as well as I want to run by him the death of late night, too. I know that's something he's been following. And Red and I crunched some ratings numbers. Let me tell you something. If you think journalism is dead, well, then SNL is in late decomposition. It's so dead. And then Rory will have the latest on summer vacation plans. I see a lot of staycations in America's future due to gas prices and debt and economic pressure. Well, right now, voices in our culture are very loud. Truth is often silent. I like to break through the loud and get to the truth. Women who faced unplanned pregnancies, they're always pressured to act quickly. And they're, let's face it, pressured to lean towards one choice. There's no other explanation for why they're never allowed to see an ultrasound but that. This culture likes to say pro-choice, but they don't seem to like when the life choice is made. At a pre-born network clinic, you walk in, first of all, you're met with compassion. 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And if you are pro-life, getting these ultrasounds provided would be key to going beyond an opinion and really making a difference with life. $28 provides an ultrasound. $140 would sponsor five, and by statistical proclivity would save 2.5 lives. 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All gifts are tax deductible. And of course, God bless you as you give the gift of life. All right. One chance to live this Wednesday, May the 20th, 2026. From Massey to what's next in Iran, to what are Putin and Xi talking about? We'll make sense of it all together because we're all in this together. This is your day. This is your morning show, 23 minutes after the hour. 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And more of your morning show next on Birmingham's news, traffic, and weather station,
14: 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But it's true. Most lawyers suck at communicating with their clients. They may be good lawyers in terms of filing paperwork and arguing a case, but most of them are lousy at keeping you, the client, in the know on what
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6: Despite his loss last night, Massey indicates he has no regrets occasionally breaking with the president.
7: Fox's Madeline Rivera reporting the winner in that race, Ed Gallrine, spoke to Fox's Hannity.
8: It was a David versus Goliath. I was the underdog. I want to thank the president. I want to thank the conservative Republicans from this district and my supporters and team.
7: Congressman Andy Barr wins the primary for the Senate seat that is open with the retirement of Senator Mitch McConnell. A runoff in Georgia for Republicans to settle who will run against Democrat Keisha Lance Bottoms for governor. 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
9: Results from the primary elections in Alabama show outright winners in the governor's race, but many more elections will have to be decided in a runoff. Republican Senator Tommy Tuberville will face former Democrat Senator Doug Jones in the November general election. Former Navy SEAL sniper Jared Hudson is heading into a runoff.
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4: Understand together because we're all in this together. This is your morning show. Honored to serve you. I'm Michael. Jeffrey's got the sound. Red's keeping an eye on the numbers. I think the your morning show, and we could be roostering a lot this morning, couldn't we? But we don't do that. That would break a commandment. But our consensus is first Bill Cassidy, then Thomas Massie. Who's next? Who's next to cross the bull and get the horns of Donald Trump? We're going to go with John Cornyn in Texas next week. That'll be a week from yesterday. By the way, Massie was not the only victory. The president had another, political foe he took down. Georgia Secretary of State Brad Raffensperger. Tuesday became the latest Trump casualty in a midterm primary, in a primary. Raffensperger, who is well known for rebuking the president, pushing to overturn the 2020 election, came in dead last in a field of three candidates vying for the GOP nomination for Georgia governor, earning less than 15% of voter support. Trump endorsed the Georgia lieutenant governor, Burt Jones, who led the crowded primary with 38.78% of the vote. Billionaire healthcare executive Rick Jackson gathered 32.85% of the vote. Neither met the 50% threshold to win the nomination outright. The two are projected to advance in a runoff for the general election for governor in the Peach State. Burt Jones, 357,000 votes. Rick Jackson, 303,000 votes. Brad Raffensperger, just 139,000. Now, where does the runoff take us? Time will tell, but you can add Raffensperger to the Thomas Massie, Bill Cassidy list as well. And as for who's next, we're going to go with John Cornyn in Texas, but use the talkback button or emails if you want to express who you think might be next. Got an email, Michael D at iHeartMedia.com. Please be advised that someone is using your account to create a duplicate account using your name. I can't control that. All I can tell you is, I pay out of pocket for there to be a little check mark. So unless you see the check mark by my name, it's not really me. And that's all we can do. When you guys tip me to this, I always notify Facebook. I don't know how good they are at removing them, but I'll add yours to the list.
5: Well, that's not money, Mike. That's not you.
4: I can't believe no one started a diamond, Mikey.
5: I'm going to unfollow now.
4: Yes, you can unfollow that one. Roger writes, historically, how many polls have had elements of push polling? I remember the only time I actually received a call to participate in a poll, it was when I still had a landline. I could by the way, I get a lot of political texts. I think I don't respond to political texts more than I do calls. And I don't respond. And I think that's the problem. A lot of people don't respond. Could it be that the poly markets actually make push polling ineffective? Just a thought. Well, I can tell you the poly markets are far more accurate than polls now. I mean, I think that in the case of Massey, we brought this up before it happened, and we're bringing it up now after it happened. In fact, what did Massey end up with? He lost by 10 percentage points. 10,000 votes, which became 10 percentage points. Now, you wouldn't execute it this way, or, but he had a 45% chance in the poly betting to win, down from 64, and he ended up getting 45% of the vote and losing. So, I mean, I think these betting apps are going to be more, that's where people will talk with their betting money and give you a better clue. Whereas there's a phantom America that is not able to be recorded in regular polling.
2: I think. So you don't only vote with your feet.
4: Vote with your dollars as well. Boy, I don't even want to start that because I'm bound to be better at that than I am at sports. Not that I bet sports anymore. Haven't in decades, but yeah, it is interesting. I mean, that was my main takeaway, is that these poly markets are going to be more effective than polling and seeing what's coming, especially late money. And the late money was all on Ed Gowering, and Ed Gowering went on to win today, or yesterday. All right, so NAACP. Now, again, this is going to be a problem moving forward for the left. Even if, let's say, energy stays high, interest rates stay high, the economy, you know, seems troubled, what are they going to be offering in message? Now, I do think the midterm message could be stronger than the presidential, which is 2 years later. But the early talk of all the presidential candidates, especially Kamala Harris, is everything that we have to break. Gotta break the Supreme Court. Gotta stack the court. Gotta change these laws. Gotta outlaw this. Gotta, you know, it's all about taking down the Republic, dismantling the Republic. And it's all, if we did a brainstorming, designed not for your security, not for your prosperity, not for your liberty, not for your freedom. It's for whatever we have to do so that the D's can win. And it's not even nuanced. And I think I would add this NAACP to that. So while everybody's focused, I'll give you a great example. Everybody's focused on the price of gas right now. What a terrible time to consider, suggest, or propose to the people, let's raise gas taxes. I mean, timing does have a say, doesn't it? And of course, that got rejected immediately in Oregon. This is just as stupid. Now the NAACP wants all black athletes to boycott schools in the South. I don't have to tell you, in the SEC, where many of the major university opportunities in the South exist, the percentage of black athletes or the name and likeness dollars or the ability to have a long, very financially successful future at the next level in the National Football League comes by way of these schools. But you got Hakeem Jeffries, the Black Caucus, you got NAACP, all calling on black athletes to boycott these schools in the South. Now, I think these athletes are going to pretty much treat this the same way as proposing a gas tax increase in the middle of a gas crisis. I doubt they're going to listen. But this is the kind of, wait, you're talking about what? Well, everybody's focused on this. And it's all this old game of division that I think America has somewhat moved on from. So we'll keep an eye on that. If you think Donald Trump is a powerful influence, don't ever underestimate the craziness within the Democrat Party to focus on all the wrong things at all the perfect wrong time. The FBI says that the two teen suspects behind the deadly shooting at the Islamic Center in San Diego were radicalized online. I think that was pretty obvious to all of us. Two teenagers who met online seem to be radicalized into white supremacy online, steal their mother's guns, one mother's guns, steal the BMW, and then go on a shooting rampage at a mosque. The mother had called the police, who were in search of them both, couldn't get to them before they got to the mosque, and it took a heroic guard to really stop most of them. But the two teenagers who shot and killed three people in the attack appeared to be radicalized online, according to the FBI, where they first met online and shared white supremacist views, according to authorities. The pair didn't discriminate on who they hated. I tried to find a delicate way to bring this up. Because we're in a conflict with Iran, which is a radical form of Islam, somebody's going to try to turn this into Islamophobia, and there, it has no calling cards of that. These two, as the FBI said, did not discriminate on who they hated. The writings obtained by the Associated Press included hateful rhetoric towards Jewish people. So they can't be Islamophobic and anti-Semitic, as well as homophobic. I mean, they had a lot of hate for the LGBT community, a lot of hate for black people, a lot of hate for women, a lot of hate for the political left and the political right. I mean, they were all over the road. These are just, you know, you're looking at the product of the social dilemma, which is a loneliness, an isolation, and then a radicalization for what they drifted towards online, which in this case was just hate. This was clearly, it had all the markings at this time yesterday. You can go back and listen to the podcast. I said, this is not Islamophobia. This is mental illness combined with social dilemma and online radicalization. Both express beliefs that white people are being eliminated, that paranoia. One writes about mental health struggles and being rejected by women. Investigators also found at least 30 guns. I know I got a, I don't have time to be friends with all the listeners, but one that I do go back and forth with a lot is Roger in Sacramento. I'm on the golf course yesterday and he cracked me up. He goes, I don't know. There's some reports. There was at least 30 guns, even a crossbow. This woman needed more than she needed more than one safe. You know, how many guns did this woman have?
2: I love the crossbow.
4: Yeah, they must have said, hey, come to my house. I think I got some stuff. So they found at least 30 guns, ammunition, a crossbow at two residences after Monday's attack in San Diego, and were trying to uncover whether the shooters had broader plans. Kane Clark, 17, Caleb Vasquez. I can't be the only one that has sought this. I mean, it appears white supremacy was the main calling card, and the name is Vasquez. I'm just wondering if I'm the only one that's tried to put those two things together. But Kane Clark, 17, Caleb Vasquez, 18, they both killed themselves. There was some reporting that it was Vasquez who encouraged Clark to kill him after the mass shooting, and somewhere along the line, maybe he did and then killed himself. We don't know. But I mean, the calling card is not Islamophobia. The calling card is mental illness, social dilemma, online radicalization. And I hope you didn't need the FBI to make that clear. But we do have more information. We'll kick that around with Rory as well. All right. Everyone forgets things now and then. I mean, you can forget a name, a word. A minute ago, I don't know why I couldn't remember if Cornyn was Texas or Pennsylvania. I mean, you can forget things. Walk into a room and then forget why you even went in there. Happens to all of us, but when it starts happening more and more often, it might be time to support your brain in a more targeted way. 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All right, 50 minutes after the hour, not one, not two, not three, but your top five stories are next. Primary elections were held in six states. Rory O'Neill will run down the results and the Trump victories. I'll cut to the chase. All in the next 15 minutes as your morning show continues on this Wednesday, May 20th. Good morning.
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20: Argued the situation should have happened for 47 years. Trump added that action would come fast and predicted oil prices would fall as a result, while insisting the administration was close to resolving the war and preventing Iran from obtaining a nuclear weapon. His remarks came just hours after the Senate advanced a war powers resolution, which is aimed at requiring the withdrawal of U.S. forces from the Iran conflict. I'm Mark Mayfield.
4: Republican Congressman Thomas Massey, a vocal critic of the president, conceded defeat in the Republican primary in Kentucky's 4th Congressional District.
21: We weren't really running against Ed Gowron. We weren't running against Donald Trump. We were running for what we believe in.
4: And they were voting for their own platform. Massey was defeated by Ed Gowron, who was backed by President Trump. This was one of the most one of those races that was kind of handpicked as to identify whether or not the president still had a grip on the GOP, and he still has a grip on the GOP. In fact, just ask the victorious Ed Gowron.
22: It was a David versus Goliath. I was the underdog. I want to thank the president. I want to thank the conservative Republicans from this district and my supporters and team, because it sends a message that we, the people, are going to stand up.
4: The U.S. is making a special exception to health regulations to let the Democrat Republic of Congo's soccer team into the country for the World Cup.
23: Currently, non-Americans who have been in the DRC, Uganda, or South Sudan in the last 21 days are barred from entry because of an outbreak of the deadly Ebola virus. A State Department official said that efforts are underway to let team members in while still subjecting them to the same screening as required for returning U.S. citizens. Fans from the DRC are not eligible for the exemption. The DRC is set to play its first World Cup match in Texas on June 17th against Portugal. I'm Tammy Trujillo.
4: Well, we had one for Bob Dylan. It was outstanding. We had one for Bruce Springsteen. Not so good. He's already had a great documentary. Why not a biopic on Billy Joel?
24: Sing us a song, you're the piano man. Sing us a song tonight. Well, we're all in the mood for...
25: Directed by John Ottman, Billy and Me will chronicle the formative years of the superstar singer-pianist through the eyes of Joel's first manager, Irwin Mazur, who discovered the singer in 1966. Billy Joel apparently not pleased with the idea. The Hollywood Reporter quotes him as calling the project both legally and professionally misguided. I'm Mark Mayfield.
4: A tennis legend proves, kind of like an athlete legend earlier this week, that it's never too late to go back to school.
26: In 1961, Billie Jean King started taking classes at Cal State Los Angeles, studying history. But before finishing, she left to focus on her professional tennis career, where she'd go on to win 12 Grand Slam singles championships. 65 years later, she finally got that history degree, graduating Monday and telling students one of her favorite life lessons she picked up along the way.
27: Everything you do, winning or losing, good or bad, it's feedback, not failure. It's feedback.
26: The 82-year-old also said she hopes to inspire others to finish school. I'm Jason Athenson.
4: And in sports, of your morning show interest, Guardians 4-3 over the Tigers. Tigers can't find a win. Cards beat the Pirates 9-6. Rays won 4-1 over the O's. Phillies lost 4-1 to the Reds. A's pounded the Angels 14-6. D-backs beat the Giants 5-3. Dodgers won 5-4 over the Padres. NHL playoffs, Western Conference Finals, Game 1 tonight. The Golden Knights in Colorado to take on the Avs. I like the Avs in 5 games, but that's why we play the series. In the NBA Eastern Conference Final, well, you win a lot, you rest a lot. Sometimes you're a little rusty. For the Knicks, they got the rust off in the second half. Cavs drop Game 1 on the road, 115-104. Knicks take the early 1-0 lead. In the Western Conference Final, OKC already down 1-0. Tonight, Spurs and the Thunder from Oklahoma City, Game 2. Cher is 80 years old. Rapper Busta Rhymes is 54. And ghost actor Tony Goldwyn is 66. If it's your birthday, happy birthday. So glad you were born.
28: 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And my morning show is your morning show with Michael DeRozan.
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5: County, the two left-hand lanes are blocked on 20 West at Highway 78 West, exit 153. I'm Phil Carter in the traffic center.
6: Another muggy one for us today, a little mix of clouds and sun. We're going to 88 for the high this afternoon, maybe a pop-up shower here and there as well. Right now we've got partly cloudy 73. Alabama's Morning News, I'm JT. Trump endorsed candidates did well around the country. Fox News and the update here in a couple of minutes. But first, we lead local. Here's Leah Brandon.
7: Tommy Tuberville is the GOP candidate for Alabama governor. Angie Norvell has more.
8: His watch party included fireworks when his win for the GOP nomination was announced. Tuberville told supporters about his conversation with President Trump when he told him he was leaving the Senate.
9: Mr. President, I'm leaving the Senate. I'm going to run for governor. You're what? I said, yes, sir. I've decided to go home and help the people of Alabama. You said you were going to send the power and the money back from the federal government back to the state, and I want to help my people back in the state of Alabama.
8: He faces Democrat challenger Doug Jones in the general election. Tuberville flipped Jones's Senate seat to Republican in the 2020 election. I'm Angie Norvell.
7: Meanwhile, Democrat Doug Jones was fired up at his victory party.
10: Who's ready to win an election in November?
7: He was asked how this race against Tommy Tuberville would be different than the last time they faced off, and he lost.
10: We're going to remind people that he was trading stocks and agriculture commodities thousands of times and making millions of dollars on insider information. We're going to remind people about his hedge fund. We're going to remind people of his divisiveness and all of the things he said about inner city teachers. We're going to talk about all of that.
7: That Senate seat continues to come up, looking for a new placeholder. Congressman Barry Moore and former Navy SEAL sniper Jared Hudson are headed to a runoff. Hudson says he's ready.
30: The most important thing is not electing career politicians, but electing officials, electing war fighters, electing businessmen.
11: people who are going to go up and make a difference in Washington as opposed to going up and becoming a part of Washington.
7: Barry Moore is the Trump-backed candidate.
12: Donald Trump said this about Barry Moore. He says, he's my friend, he's a fighter, and he will not let you down.
7: That runoff set for June 16th. I'm Leah Brandon. And this is Alabama's Morning News with JT. We lead local. And now Fox News covers the world.
4: A win for President Trump in Kentucky. I'm Dave Anthony, Fox News. The Republican he backed to oust the GOP congressman he doesn't like won. Ed Galrine defeated Thomas Massey.
22: It was a David versus Goliath. I was the underdog. I want to thank the president. I want to thank the conservative Republicans from this district.
4: And Galrine beat Massey by almost 10 points in the most expensive House primary race ever, with about $33 million spent. And Galrine will be the favorite in November in a strongly Republican district. Congressman Massey, who opposes the president's actions in Iran and voted against the Big Beautiful Bill, said after losing,
13: "We need to bring this country together. There's too much of the uniparty in Washington, D.C.
4: Last Saturday, a Republican senator President Trump wanted ousted, Bill Cassidy, lost a primary in Louisiana. The president's also backing a GOP challenger in Texas next week, wanting Ken Paxton to defeat Senator John Cornyn. Back to Kentucky.
14: Congressman Andy Barr won the GOP Senate primary. He was backed by President Trump and is seen as the heavy favorite to replace outgoing Senator Mitch McConnell.
4: Fox's Madeline Rivera. In Georgia, Congressman Mike Collins and Derek Dooley advanced to a Republican runoff in the campaign against Democratic Senator John Ossoff. The ceasefire still holds in the Iran conflict after President Trump put on hold a plan to resume bombing to let talks continue. Vice President Vance says,
15: "It takes two to tango. We are not going to have a deal that allows the Iranians to have a nuclear weapon. So as the president just told me, we're locked and loaded."
4: But Fox's Trey Yingst reports from Tel Aviv.
16: Iran's Islamic Revolutionary Guard Corps released a new threat against the United States and Israel, warning that if they launch a renewed bombing campaign, there will be serious consequences for the entire region.
4: Two Chinese oil tankers that were among the many in limbo in the Strait of Hormuz for months in the Iran conflict, it's halted shipping and finally sailed through. Oil prices are down this morning about 2%, but at the gas pump, another 2 cent increase today. 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
6: It is 6:04 now. Alabama's Morning News. I'm JT. The primary's kind of interesting yesterday. Doug Jones obviously wins as the Democrat nominee to take on Tommy Tuberville in the governor's race here. It looks like Doug Jones had 78% of the Democrat vote. Coach had 85% of the Republican vote to run as governor. So he was in town, in Alabama, I should say. Was not able to vote on, the Wars Act and the president situation up there. And they've advanced that. We'll talk more about that in just a bit here. But congratulations to Coach. Congratulations to Doug Jones on the Democratic side of things here. How about John Wall coming out there as winning the primary for the Republican side, lieutenant governor race? Nice job, John. In second place was Wes Allen. 40% of the vote went to John Wall and about 38% for Wes Allen. Then you look over here with what happened with the Senate race to take Tommy Tuberville's spot. Interesting here, Barry Moore had the lead in a lot of the polls. A number of different polls went different directions in different parts of the state throughout the campaign. But Barry Moore did get the president's endorsement. He ended up with 39% of the vote, followed closely behind Jared Hudson and Steve Marshall. Both those guys within 5,000 votes of each other. Jared had 25,000, or 123,000 rather, and Steve Marshall had 118,000. So it was 25% Jared and 24% Steve Marshall. So it looks like Jared is going to be in that runoff with Barry Moore now. And congratulations to all those guys. Honestly, any one of them would have done a great job. Now we do have the runoff planned, and Jared beat both Barry Moore and Steve Marshall in Jefferson County here in our backyard. Some other races, Gary Palmer, no surprise here, ended up with 81% against Case Dixon, 81% about 18%. Case, great guy. Gary, once again, congratulations in District 6 in our neck of the woods as well. Catherine Robertson, nice job. She grabbed the Republican nomination in the primary for the next attorney general. She now works with Steve Marshall's, obviously. Jay Mitchell came in second place there with 34% to Catherine's 40%. And Pamela Casey ended up with about 25%. So How about our Secretary of State nominee from the Republican side of things, Caroline Dobson? Nice job, 65% overwhelmingly. She got the nod there, too. And Young Boozer, state treasurer, ended up with 68% over Steve Lawley at 31%. So, yeah, some good turnouts yesterday. There are going to be a couple of runoffs here and there. So we'll have more throughout the morning on how the primaries landed around the country as well. In fact, we'll check in with Roy O'Neill, our correspondent, on that. Coming up next, big smack in the face to non-supporters of Donald Trump. Yeah, you don't align with him, it's not looking good for you in these races. And also the economy, where we are. Is it affecting your summer vacation? You thinking about maybe moving? A lot of people around the country are having to reconsider a lot of things when it comes to the economy right now. So more on that and a check on this traffic and weather together on this Wednesday morning. Coming up in just about 3 minutes.
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6: 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Cookouts, vacations, family photos, reunions, seeing people. 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
6: Time to check in with Mickey Ferguson over the Fox 6 Weather Center. Boy, it sure does feel like summertime. A little humid out there, Mickey.
0: Yes, that humidity's been growing with that southerly wind flow and could generate some scattered showers and thunderstorms over the next several days. I know we're headed into Memorial Day weekend. Just pay attention to your First Alert weather app if you're going to be especially out in the water. 88 degrees, that's our expected high today. Tonight's lows down to 68. And tomorrow, more of the same. A few scattered showers and thunderstorms with highs a little cooler, up to 86 degrees. From the WBRC First Alert Weather Center, I'm Mickey Ferguson for Alabama's Morning News.
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0: It is 6:13 now. Alabama's morning news. I'm JT, and joining us now, our correspondent Roy O'Neill, been following what's happening with the primaries around the country and also the economy right now. Summer vacations are starting to take off or not, maybe slow down. Roy, welcome in. But before we get to any of this, I had no idea you were such a cheater in a lot of things in your world.
1: That hurts.
0: Producer Mackenzie and producer Blake, my former producer, and I are a little group of Wordle competition every morning. We call it the Workle. So apparently Mackenzie says you got it in their first guess today.
1: I got it in one.
0: What?
1: Never happened before. I am... It just happened. I did it a couple of minutes ago.
0: Come on now.
1: It's crazy. Because I told you the joke, right? The host I talked to next, I say the Wordle answer during our discussion, but he doesn't know I'm doing this. Oh. But my friends who are on the Wordle group, they all listen in.
0: Very nice.
1: They try to listen to me sneak the Wordle answer.
0: All right, Mackenzie, have you done Wordle this morning? Have you done it yet? Okay, I've done it. I got it in three or four. Producer Blake got it in three, so I'd like you to work the word into this discussion as well, but let's not tell Mackenzie what it is.
1: Okay.
0: All right. So let's talk about these primaries that took place. Hold on just a second. Barry Moore's calling me now. He just won. It's going to be a runoff, but hang on. Roy, just don't go anywhere. Don't go anywhere. Barry Moore joins us now, who just grabbed a majority of the votes in the Republican nomination for the Senate seat here in Alabama. There is going to be a runoff apparently now. Barry, welcome in. Thanks for being here.
2: Hey, JP, glad to do it. How are you doing this morning, sir?
0: I'm doing great. Well, congratulations. It was close as far as Steve Marshall and Jared Hudson. But it has been called that there will be a runoff between you and Jared Hudson. So congratulations on grabbing the majority of the votes last night.
2: Well, thank you. We were glad. I think right at 40%, and I haven't seen the final numbers, but I understand we were right at 40%. And in a seven-way primary, man, to be able to do that, it's an encouragement to our team, obviously, having to run statewide. And so, brother, we're in a good spot and grateful for the president's support as we continue through the runoff.
0: Well, you got the president's endorsement across the country. That seems to be bidding well for most candidates. So any word from the president on maybe helping with push this forward? Or what do you think about the race with Jared?
2: Yeah, no, I'm sure he'll be with us. He knows I've been with him since day one. And he's been on board since January. Actually, we did a teletown rally, I think, that helped us honestly get to 40%. He's so well-loved in Alabama, and he has been a great resource, like you said, nationally. He moves the needle for the Republican Party and the American First cause. So honored to have his endorsement, as always, and we're going to run through the tape.
0: All right, buddy. Well, I just want to say congrats this morning. I know you're jumping on a plane back to D.C., but looking forward to seeing how things roll out for the runoff coming up soon. Barry Moore, thank you, buddy.
2: Thank you, JT. Have a great day, buddy.
0: All right, you too. All right, 6:16 now. Now Roy, I got to tell you, once again, there's another Trump-backed candidate did pretty well here in Alabama. Looks like that seems to be the case. That we saw with Massey's. That was the big discussion with Thomas Massey.
1: Right. We've been focused on that Thomas Massey race out of Kentucky and the difference that Trump endorsement could make for some of these candidates. Last week, it was Bill Cassidy, the senator from Louisiana, who didn't even place in the top three among Republican candidates there for the Senate seat. And yesterday, President Trump announcing that he's going to endorse Texas Attorney General Ken Paxton could be a big factor as Paxton is challenging incumbent Senator John Cornyn there. Cornyn is in trouble, and let's see if that Trump endorsement is a factor next week.
0: Yeah, no doubt about that. In fact, this whole thing with the, I don't know if you saw the vote with the War Powers Act, it looks like three senators voted, did not vote, and this thing got pushed through. Now it's, I guess, what, the first time that it has been advanced with President Trump's, kind of putting the limit on a little bit.
1: Right. So Cassidy now has free reign. If Senator Cornyn loses the primary, he'll have free reign. Thomas Massey, they'll have free reign because they're still in office through the end of the year and they can wreck President Trump's agenda moving forward.
0: Well, we saw four Republicans cross these party lines to make it happen for the Democrats, including Cassidy in Louisiana, Rand Paul, no surprise there, and Murkowski and Collins all. Some of the senators in the Republican Party did not vote. John Cornyn. Tommy Tuberville was here voting in the primary. That's why he missed that. Right. And Tom Tillis. But I got to tell you, John Thune pushing this thing through, maybe a little smack in the face to President Trump for his endorsement of somebody else.
1: Right. Look, Senate Republicans are not happy with the Paxton endorsement by the president. They're also not happy about this $1 billion for the ballroom security. Just because of the optics of it, it's going to look bad as they head into their reelection campaigns. Mm. So, yeah, right now we're seeing a bit of a split with Senate Republicans in particular and the president's agenda.
0: All right. Moving forward, I think it will, you know, bid well for him going into the midterms and looking stronger every day with a lot of these folks that did come ahead. Speaking of what's going on with the midterms, a lot of people, voters, concerned about what's going on with the economy here. And as we jump into the summer months, I mean, the prices are not going anywhere for any time, you know, anytime soon here. So
1: right.
0: People changing plans. What are the latest surveys showing?
1: Yeah. That's what we're seeing. The Wallet Hub Summertime Credit Card Survey finds that 59% of Americans say high gas prices are affecting summer travel plans. Just over half say they plan to spend less money this summer than they did last summer. And some are actually, though, going to still committed to doing something. More than one in five Americans would skip credit card payments before skipping a vacation. So they're still dedicated to that travel.
0: Yep, and I'm leaving tomorrow for the beach. I'm not pulling back on that one for sure. I don't care if I got to eat mac and cheese, but I'm headed to the water.
1: That's for sure. Just bring the SPF.
0: All right, did you work in the Wordle words so we can go back?
1: I did.
0: Okay,
1: I did.
0: Good. All right. Well, enjoy. Thank you so much, buddy.
1: A one, JT. It's a one.
0: Yeah, right. I guessed it in one. Nah, I'm not buying that. All right, buddy. 6:19, Alabama's morning news. Up next, yeah, Memorial Day weekend right around the corner. Going to be checking with Paul Acey with Focus on the Families. Our movie guy with some ideas for us. Next, stay here.
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0: Mickey Ferguson is here in the Fox 6 Weather Center update for us. Yeah, looks like a little mix of summer sun and clouds, huh, Mickey?
16: That's it. We'll go mostly cloudy and could get some scattered showers and thunderstorms out there for us today. Highs up to about 88 degrees. Tonight slows down to 68 degrees. Tomorrow, much of the same. We're in that soupy, wet weather pattern that is conducive to seeing mostly into the afternoon and early evening some scattered showers. Highs tomorrow near 86 degrees. From the WBRC First Alert Weather Center, I'm Mickey Ferguson for Alabama's Morning News.
0: And right now, partly cloudy, 73, News Radio 105.5, WERC.

0: Alabama's Morning News. I'm JT, and joining us now from Focus on the Family, our movie guy, Paul Acey. Good morning, Paul. Welcome in.
1: Good morning. How's it going, JT?
0: Fantastic. Boy, I tell you, this looks like a pretty big movie here. The Mandalorian and Grogu opening up this weekend. So tell us all about this. What, Star Wars kind of thing, right?
1: Star Wars kind of thing. If you've been following The Mandalorian on Disney Plus, you kind of know what to expect. Grogu, of course, is what a lot of people know as Baby Yoda. He's an adorable little alien. And apparently, The Mandalorian and Grogu are going around the galaxy chasing down, you know, the evil empire has fallen. The Mandalorian is chasing down some war criminals from the imperial regime that just was. So that's sort of where this story launches. And yes, it is going to be huge. It's going to make a lot of money at the theaters. It is sort of a lightweight movie, to be honest with you. It has sort of, I'm not sure how many of your listeners are familiar with those old Ray Harryhausen movies, those stop motion monster filled movies, but that's kind of what this feels like. It is monsters, monsters, and more monsters, and those and those critters are pretty cool.
0: But this will be big enough to unseat Michael, which returned to the number one movie at the box office last weekend. Unusual, but take a back seat now, Michael.
1: Yeah, I think this is going to be the week that Michael actually finally moonwalks a little bit back.
0: All right.
1: It was really interesting, though, that Michael jumped back up to the box office top. That's very unusual for a movie that old.
0: All right, opening up this weekend as well, streaming on Peacock, Kill Bill, The Whole Bloody Affair.
1: Yep, if you're a Quentin Tarantino fan, you know all about Kill Bill. When it was released in theaters way back about 20 years ago, it was released in two parts, Kill Bill Part 1, Kill Bill Part 2. He always intended for it to be one huge movie, and if so, you're interested in watching a lot of blood, 4 hours and 35 minutes worth of it.
0: What?
1: It is going to be streaming 4 hours and 35 minutes of it. It's going to be streaming on Peacock. So for Tarantino films, this might be one that you would want. But I found it super, super bloody.
0: Oh, okay. Maybe not my cup of tea on this one. All right. This is right up my wife's alley. I love these kind of shows, too. Jack Ryan's new one out today, as a matter of fact, called Jack Ryan Ghost War.
1: Yeah, that's correct. It is actually streaming on Amazon's Prime Video. Brings back John Krasinski as Jack Ryan. If you're familiar with the Amazon TV show, all four seasons of it, this is sort of a cinematic jumping off point from that

0: Lots of places can expose you to identity theft.
1: Oh no.
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3: West exit 153 in St. Clair County. I'm Phil Carter in the traffic center.
4: Not too bad today. Still a little muggy out there. We'll have a mix of clouds and sun. 88 will be the high. Slight chance of those pop-up showers for us as well. Right now, partly cloudy. 73, Alabama's morning news. Fox News with the latest on the national primaries coming up in just a minute. But first, we lead local. Here's Leah Brandon.
5: Aldott says road construction will not slow down travelers over Memorial Day weekend. No temporary lane closures will take place on interstates from Friday at noon through Monday at midnight. Officials warn of high traffic volume for the holiday and urge everyone to drive safely and be patient. And Birmingham Mayor Randall Woodfin presenting an operating budget of $615 million for fiscal year 2027. It includes funding for public safety, pay raises for city employees, and neighborhood revitalization projects. The mayor says this builds on a more than $31 million surplus plan that was approved earlier this year.
6: The proposed $615 million FY 2027 operating budget not only reflects our shared priorities of safe and thriving neighborhoods, but also of continuing to support our youth and investment in our people, which are our city employees.
5: I'm Leah Brandon, and this is Alabama's Morning News with JT. We lead local, and now Fox News covers the world.
7: Fox News, I'm Gianna Gelosi. President Trump's powerful endorsement paying off in a big way for a number of GOP candidates. In key primaries across several states, Fox's Madeline Rivera recaps the marquee matchup in Kentucky.
8: The result in Kentucky's 4th congressional district is a victory for former Navy SEAL Ed Gelrein and President Trump. Gelrein defeated Congressman Thomas Massey by almost 10 percentage points in the Republican primary. This was the most expensive House primary ever.
7: In Georgia, Congressman Mike Collins and Derek Dooley advance to a Republican runoff against Democratic Senator John Ossoff. If the Trump administration says it's ready to strike Iran again, if Tehran remains unwilling to budge on its nuclear program.
9: The IRGC put out a statement saying if the aggression against Iran is repeated, the regional war that was promised will this time go beyond the borders of the region.
7: Fox's Trey Yanks, America's listening to Fox News.
4: It is 6:33 now. Alabama's morning news. I'm JT McKenzie. With the primaries coming in and the races kind of decided by now, were you surprised at any of these turnouts in races that took place? I mean, I thought the one with the Senate race was pretty interesting. We just spoke with Barry Moore about that. But Jared Hudson did pretty well. He is going to be in the runoff with Barry Moore. So Steve Marshall ended up in third place just by a smidge. He fell back there. Jared, by the way, did you see this in Jefferson County? He beat everybody.
10: You know, I knew that the Republican ballot for Senate would be really close, but yeah, I am really impressed at how close it was between all three of them.
4: Yeah, that was probably, I think, the tightest race. So interesting there. Yeah, I love, we're going to try and get Jared on a little bit later this morning. John Wall will also join us. And Catherine Robertson. Grabbed the Attorney General's nomination in the Republican Party. We'll talk with her as well this morning. Stay with us. We'll do all that next hour. Joining us now, Tanya J. Powers, our Fox correspondent in New York, as President Trump

0: Had a little situation room meeting on Tuesday with all his national security advisors there on the options. And Tanya, we came close. President Trump says he was within an hour of striking.
1: Yes. He has said that he, you know, was very close to it. He spoke to some bipartisan lawmakers yesterday at the congressional picnic and was talking about, you know, kind of the same sort of things that we've been hearing for a while from him, that it's going to be finished very quickly, that they won't have a nuclear weapon. He said, and hopefully we're going to get it done in a very nice manner. I don't know that he expounded on what the nice manner part of that was, but he did say these things at the congressional picnic. And the notable part about all of this is it comes a few hours after the Senate advanced a war powers resolution that could force him to withdraw, you know, the U.S. military from, you know, being their deployment against Iran. Is that ultimately going to go anywhere? It's doubtful. It's doubtful he would actually sign that or anything. But the significant part of this is you have three Republicans who, you know, yesterday's vote was the eighth vote. The seventh vote was where three Republicans joined with the Democrats to vote to approve the measure to withdraw the U.S. Rand Paul, Susan Collins, and Lisa Murkowski were the three Republican senators.
0: Yeah,
1: the eighth vote yesterday was the one that there was another Republican that joined them, Senator Bill Cassidy of Louisiana, who got primaried over the weekend. He is in office for several more months, but he has now joined with the other Republicans in this, which I find interesting as far as a framework to see what happens over the next few months. Yesterday, of course, another Republican, Thomas Massie, lost his primary election. Mm-hmm. He had gotten on the wrong side of the president. I think it's going to be interesting to watch and see what the Republicans who are getting voted out in primaries from, you know, in favor of the Trump-backed candidate, what they're going to do over the next several months. I think that's something to keep an eye on.
0: You know, it's interesting to see some of these people that are on the side with the Democrats, these four Republicans you mentioned there, and Bill Cassidy in Louisiana. I mean, he's getting his last swings in before he's done. And we had three Republicans that did not vote. They were out of town, Senator John Cornyn and our Senator Tommy Tuberville, along with Tom Tillis. But, you know, as you said, will this go anywhere? Probably not. I mean, it's got to pass, you know, first of all, the full Senate gets to vote on this, and then it's got to go to the House, which may not. But even if it gets to the president's desk, he has the power to veto this whole thing. So, you know, and as far as the decision to go or not go against Iran, he pulled back at the last minute here once again, and I think he's trying to exercise every bit of diplomacy he's got. But you see the reaction from these crazies in the Islamic regime in Iran. They're basically calling this, you know, a holy war. So with that in mind, you know, there's no budget. I don't think they're talking about any type of peace deal or anything about compromise whatsoever. I would imagine the president's going to be going here. We may see something over Memorial Day weekend. I'm not sure if he'll go, you know, during the holiday weekend. But I don't think the president's got much more patience. So what are you reading when you talk to different folks about how long you may think this may go before the president does actually pull the trigger?
1: I don't think anybody can honestly say, because we've seen these four civilization,
0: Yeah, bad connection, Tanya. I so much apologize for that. But, yeah, it's anybody's guess, I understand. But the president, I think, how many times can he continually try and go the diplomatic route when we're getting no movement from the other side in these talks, really? All right, 6:38, Alabama's Morning News. Stay with us. John Decker was in the White House yesterday as the press secretary was still out on maternity leave, so wishing her the best. J.D. Vance stepped up as our White House press secretary yesterday. How did it go? What did John have to say about it? And ask the president, our vice president. He's up next here in 3 minutes after we check traffic and weather together as well.
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4: This was an imminent threat.
2: WERC.
0: Kirby Ferris with Ferris Riley and Pitt is here in the studio with me. And Kirby, I wanted to give you a minute to talk about your staff and the folks that have been with you for so long.
5: First of all, Ken.
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0: Let's see what this Wednesday forecast is looking like for us as we get close to Memorial Day weekend. A little mix of clouds and sun again today, huh, Mickey?
19: Yes, and we could see some scattered showers and thunderstorms each day for the next several days. More heat activated in the afternoon to early evening with highs today up to about 88 degrees. Tonight's lows down to 68, and tomorrow just slightly cooler due in part to the cloud cover and also some scattered showers that could be forming. 86, your expected high on Thursday. From the WBRC First Alert Weather Center, I'm Mickey Ferguson for Alabama's Morning News.
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0: It is 6:43 now. Alabama's morning news. I'm JT. John Deckers is going to be joining us here in just a couple of minutes, our White House correspondent, as he and the vice president were speaking yesterday in the press conference. So I'll be interested to see how that went. I got to tell you, with the primaries coming in across the country, and we've been talking about this for a little bit this morning, if you went against President Trump or you didn't have his endorsement, things did not really go well. Here's Republican Congressman Thomas Massey. He lost, and he's been a pretty strong figure in Kentucky politics for quite some time, but he was not on board with President Trump on some things, and it cost him. Here he is after he lost. Yesterday.
1: We weren't really running against Ed Gowron. We weren't running against Donald Trump. We were running for what we believe in. If you always vote with the president, if the legislative branch always votes with the president, we do have a king.
0: Well, did he just call President Trump a king? All right, Massey, go sit down on the bench there. You're being pulled from the game. All right, joining us now, John Decker, our White House correspondent. Had a little fun yesterday with the vice president as our press secretary. John, welcome in. Thanks for being here.
2: Oh, thanks a lot, JT. Yeah, a lot of news yesterday. News that you just played concerning that congressional race in Kentucky. The president's guy, the person he endorsed, beat Thomas Massey. So the president putting out a lot of social media messages on that, essentially taking a victory lap. And as you point out, the vice president coming into the briefing room yesterday, conducting a briefing, a press conference. I got a question. I actually got two questions to the vice president yesterday. And this is what is the norm while Caroline Leavitt, who's an excellent press secretary, takes her maternity leave. You know, some members of the president's cabinet coming into the briefing room happens generally every, a week to 10 days, coming into the cabinet room and taking questions from reporters.
0: So obviously not as many press conferences, correct, with her being out, but when they do have
2: one. Yeah, that's right. You know, with Caroline, towards the waning weeks before she took maternity leave, I think she would have a press briefing once a week. But they were more regular, and I think they'll become regular once again once she comes back from maternity leave. But so far we've had two cabinet secretaries, Marco Rubio, the Secretary of State, and the Vice President, J.D. Vance, come in, brief reporters. I think we're going to see some other cabinet secretaries as well do these briefings with reporters over the course of the next few weeks, maybe even the next few months.
0: Now, I know he's a busy guy, but wouldn't it be something if President Trump came in and had the room with all
2: the reporters? He's done that.
0: Yeah.
2: He's done that, and I'm sure he will. I think they want to give an opportunity to elevate the stature of, people that the president trusts, people that the president relies on for running, their specific department or agency. So, I would not be surprised to see, Doug Burgum, for instance, come into the briefing room, take questions. Mm-hmm. He's the Interior Secretary, or Chris Wright, the Energy Secretary, coming in, talking about so many things that are on his plate as well.
0: All right. What were your questions yesterday for the vice president? How did he respond?
2: Yeah, well, I asked the vice president essentially, now that he has met, he's one of the few people who's met with the Iranians. He met with the Iranians back on April the 11th in Islamabad. And I asked the vice president, does he believe whether the Iranians are essentially just stringing the U.S. along? And, he gave a very thoughtful response and he said, we'll just have to wait and see. He didn't say no. He didn't say yes. But he said, this is one of those things where we'll have to wait and see whether or not Iran follows through with diplomacy. Mm-hmm. And the other question I asked him has to do with the president's trip to China that he took last week, and whether or not the vice president, who comes from Ohio, a lot of automobiles are manufactured in Ohio, so he's a car guy, whether he can foresee China-branded vehicles being sold here in the U.S. during President Trump's second term. And he didn't answer that question directly, which was pretty telling to me. Mm-hmm. That is something that really scares the big three in Detroit, the idea of Chinese vehicles being sold here on U.S. soil.
0: Sure. Well, John, thank you so much for the update. As always, great stuff, and we appreciate you every day. Don't forget, check out John Decker on the iHeartRadio app. It's the Briefing Room with White House and John Decker, updated daily. Thank you, John. 6:48 now. Alabama's morning news. Traffic and weather are coming up for us, and also a look at the Tyler Robinson case. This is the guy that's being tried for killing Charlie Kirk. He was in the courtroom, or his attorneys were in the courtroom. What happened yesterday? The update in 3 minutes. Stay here.
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15: 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I'm Phil Carter in the traffic center.
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0: Time to check in with Mickey Ferguson over the Fox 6 Weather Center. Boy, it sure does feel like summertime. A little humid out there, Mickey.
17: Yes, that humidity's been growing with that southerly wind flow and could generate some scattered showers and thunderstorms over the next several days. I know we're headed into Memorial Day weekend. You just pay attention to your First Alert weather app if you're going to be especially out in the water. 88 degrees, that's our expected high today. Tonight slows down to 68. And tomorrow, more of the same. A few scattered showers and thunderstorms with high a little cooler, up to 86 degrees. From the WBRC First Alert Weather Center, I'm Mickey Ferguson for Alabama's Morning News.
0: And right now we do have partly cloudy. 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

0: It is 6:53 now. Alabama's morning news. I'm JT, continuing to bring you up to date on the primary results yesterday. And we will have some of the folks that have won. We spoke with Barry Moore a little bit earlier this morning. Also coming up next hour, we'll talk with John Wall. We'll also talk with Catherine Robertson. And Jared Hudson will join us as well, as he is now in the runoff with Barry Moore for the senator's seat here in Alabama. So interesting there. Also in other news, Tyler Robinson, the guy that killed Charlie Kirk, in court yesterday. Defense attorney Richard Novak and Utah County prosecutor Ryan McBride were speaking in the courtroom yesterday as the judge is to rule on this June 1st on two defense motions in the case. Robin's defense is seeking sanctions over the prosecutors for public comments made to the media. Listen.
1: How it is that Mr. Ballard came to be going on this media tour? Because that gets to the seriousness of the misconduct and the types of sanctions that are appropriate.
2: Usually this is performed in the courtroom, but occasionally it must also be performed in the media. An attorney cannot stand idly by while his client's legal rights are undermined and trampled upon by mischaracterizations of the evidence.
0: All right, for a little bit more on this, Fox News contributor Josh Ritter was in the courtroom yesterday. Here's his response to what's happening yesterday.
3: I don't think so, and I hope not, because I do think that the motion is not without merit. I don't know if I go that far, but I don't think it rises to the level of actually granting sanctions against the prosecution. I think what we're seeing here more than anything is this continuing hyperfixation by the defense on the perception of this case and the perception of their client outside of the courtroom. They're very concerned with how is he being perceived by the media, what things are being said about him. To the media, and that's where this request for sanctions is coming from. They had a problem. They took issue with the prosecution simply correcting the record about an ATF report regarding the ballistics in this case, where the prosecution was simply saying, no, the media's got it wrong. Here's actually what that report is saying. Not really commenting on their client at all, but that alone was enough for them to try to ask this judge for sanctions.
0: Well, I don't think the sanctions will go through either, but the judge obviously concerned about what's going on outside the courtroom. You don't want the public court of opinion weighing in on decisions when it comes to the jury. Are these jurors sequestered? I don't believe they are at this point. So just trying to keep everything under control, and that's what they were arguing about yesterday. So some of the evidence, gets twisted, when you don't have all the evidence, you fill the void with just discussion, and those things turn into just discussion, into facts sometimes when they're not really. So, keeping a close eye on that. Did you see yesterday, now the NCAA now calling for black student athletes and fans to boycott sports? What? House Minority Jakeem Jeffries losing his ever-loving mind, and the NAACP CEO Derek Johnson talking about this yesterday.
4: We decided to take this course of action because we see this course of action be successful in the past.
5: In the absence of fairness as it relates to black political representation, there should be no athletic participation as it relates to institutions that are housed in states that are experiencing a dramatic return to racially oppressive Jim Crow-like tactics.
0: There you go, whipping out the old Jim Crow word again here. Well, on the other side of the fence here, the Brewer Group CEO, black gentleman Jack Brewer, talking about, should the Southern schools be worried about this?
6: Not at all. I think this is ridiculous. I mean, you see them pandering to race, and you're putting into these young black boys' minds that they're victims. And that's what's happening with Akeem Jeffries and his whole band of, I don't know, I call it foolishness. But it's just ridiculous to be talking about this. These are the issues that the NCAA is thinking about right now, heading into a football season. I mean, the NAACP, they profit off of this. They profit off of division. They profit off of a victimhood mentality that they're pushing to these kids. But they're not talking about the actual communities that are being represented. All these communities, the majority of them are these districts or poor. Majority of these districts have poor education that they're sticking these same kids in. These kids are having to overcome from living in these districts. They have to be, you know, the cream of the crop. They got to make sure they stay out of trouble because they got drugs infested in their communities. They're reading the math proficiency level in the schools that they're going to in these same districts that they're talking about are in the tanks.
0: No doubt he's speaking the truth there. That's the Brew Group CEO, Jack Brewer. Also, Jack says that the NCAA is kind of using these kids as pawns.
6: Instead of the elected officials being in the school system trying to fix it, or being in the criminal justice system trying to bring rehabilitation program to all these fatherless kids, they don't talk about that. They're talking about pushing the cream of the crop, which are the NFL players or the NCAA players and the Major League Baseball players and the kids that are coming out to play basketball. They're going to take those kids that have already overcome, and they're going to use them as their pawns. It's not right. Something needs to happen in this country right now. I'm going in the juveniles. I'm going into the prisons and seeing really the effects of these policies that these Democrats are pushing, and it's sickening.
0: Yeah, it is sickening. It's got to be kept alive, the whole racial issue. God forbid we move on from it, but you know, that's how they get their money. Southern Poverty Law Center, you know, NAACP, and folks like Hakeem Jeffries. Democrats cannot let go of constantly race baiting everybody into discussion because it's a fundraising tool. 6:59, Alabama's Morning News. Traffic and weather together, top of the hour update with Fox and Leah 2 coming up in 3 minutes.
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8: 3, the two left-hand lanes are blocked. We also have an abandoned vehicle on 65 South at I-459, exit 250. I'm Phil Carter in the Traffic Center.
0: That's going to be kind of a muggy one again today. A mix of sun and clouds. 88 will be the high with a slight chance of those pop-up showers here and there as well. 73 partly cloudy now. Alabama's morning news. Some surprises in the national picture in the primaries. Trump-endorsed candidates did quite well. We've got that update with Fox in a couple of minutes, but first we lead local. Here's Leah Brandon.
9: The primary race for Attorney General is headed to a runoff, with Katherine Robertson getting 40% and Jay Mitchell at 34%. Katherine Robertson has served as the chief counsel for Attorney General Steve Marshall for the last 10 years. She tells WBRC who should join her in Montgomery.
10: We need more lawyers. We need young talent. You know, the state personnel is aging out. That's the truth. We need younger lawyers that want to make a career in the AG's office, and I want to make that an attractive option for them. So that's really my first order of business, young talent.
9: Her opponent is former Supreme Court Justice Jay Mitchell. He says he now has more time to talk to more Alabamians.
23: It's getting back in my pickup truck and going to every corner of the state like I've been doing for the last 11 months. Going and meeting with folks in diners and in barbecue restaurants and in churches and at ball fields, just connecting with voters everywhere we find them. And our message is resonating. And now I have the opportunity to carry that message to more voters over the next 4 weeks.
9: The race for Public Service Commissioner Place 1 has been decided. Sheriff Matt Gentry has defeated incumbent Jeremy Oden. He was originally appointed to the Public Service Commission 14 years ago. The incumbent for place 2 on the PCS is Chris Beaker. He too was appointed to that position when his father Chip Beaker had to step down due to health reasons. He is running far behind the Watchman challenger Jim Zig Ziglar, but he did not get enough votes to win outright. So it appears those two will head to a runoff. The Marshall County EMA has had teams searching for Jeremiah Gamble since Sunday. He fell out of a boat on Lake Guntersville and never resurfaced. Charges upgraded to murder for a man accused in the death of a Northport woman. Randall DeJourney was originally charged with abuse of a corpse, but now a preliminary report from the coroner shows Karen Hollis died from asphyxiation. I'm Leah Brandon. And this is Alabama's Morning News with JT. We lead local. And now Fox News covers the world.
24: President Trump takes down another fellow Republican he doesn't like. I'm Dave Anthony, Fox News. Congressman Thomas Massey primaried out in Kentucky.
25: If you always vote with the president, if the legislative branch always votes with the president, we do have a king.
24: Massey does not support the president in Iran and did not vote for the big, beautiful bill. He lost by almost 10 points to Trump-backed GOP challenger Ed Gallrain.
26: That sends a message that we, the people, are going to stand up.
24: Now, also, Fox's Madeline Rivera reports.
27: President Trump, though, did not put his thumb on the scale in the Georgia Senate primary. Congressman Mike Collins and Derek Dooley will compete again in the runoff next month as Republicans try to unseat Democratic Senator John Ossoff.
24: Now in Texas, the president's backing Ken Paxton in next week's Republican runoff. Senator John Cornyn's challenger, days after another GOP senator the president wanted ousted in Louisiana, Bill Cassidy, lost his primary. And Cassidy joined a few other Republicans and most Democrats backing a war powers resolution in the Senate, voting to allow it to proceed toward a final vote attempting to limit the president's military actions in Iran. Now, Vice President Vance says, despite delaying resuming bombing Iran to let nuclear talks continue,
28: we're locked and loaded. We don't want to go down that pathway, but the president is willing and able to go down that pathway if we have to.
24: We're learning more about President Trump dropping his $10 billion lawsuit against the IRS over leaked tax returns. Fox's Jared Halpern at the White House.
29: The U.S. government is dropping tax claims against President Trump, his sons, and the Trump Organization. A one-page document posted to the Justice Department's website says the federal government is forever barred and precluded from investigating or pursuing tax claims currently pending.
24: That settlement also includes a nearly $1.8 billion settlement fund for people believed targeted by the Biden Justice Department. Democrats are angry about that, and they say it's President Trump weaponizing the DOJ. 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
0: It is 7:07 now to Alabama's Morning News. I'm JT. Lots going on this morning. Thank you for being here with us. Going to be talking with Harper Harwell from the Birmingham Business Journal. as there's a bank in trouble here in Birmingham. It's things not going in their direction. It looks like things are going to kind of fall apart for this bank. We'll talk a little bit more about that coming up here in just about 5-6 minutes or so. Also, Jay Radliff, daytradefund.com. We'll take a look at the economy, the market, and see how things are moving there. And also, obviously, what took place with the votes yesterday in the primaries. A number of good races. Doug Jones got the Democrat nomination to run against Tommy Tuberville to become our next governor. That should be pretty interesting there. Barry Moore now in a runoff with Jared Hudson, it looks like, in the Senate seat that will be vacated by Tommy Tuberville running for governor. So Barry did have 39% of the vote yesterday, and Jared came in second place at 25%. And Steve Marshall there real close at 24%, but you've got to have the, you know, more than 50% to grab it. And so that means a runoff for Jared and Barry Moore. We will talk with Jared Hudson a little bit later this morning. Also, Catherine Robertson, who's going to be up against now in a runoff against Jay Mitchell, as you heard with Leah, for the attorney general spot there. And Steve Marshall is leaving that position. Gary Palmer did well. He had 81% as far as District 6 goes in the congressional seat there. Young Boozer, 68% as far as state treasurer goes. Republican Party there, of course. And Secretary of State, Caroline Dobson, looks like did very well, did 65% there to be our next Secretary of State. John Wall also did very well, as I mentioned. We will have him on a little bit later this morning, coming up at about 7:40, along with Jared and Catherine Robertson, too. So good, so good. Coming up here in just about 3 minutes or so, we're going to be checking with the Birmingham Business Journal. Don't go away as we get some more information on what's happening with a bank here in town. Harper Harwell will be in the studio in 3 minutes.
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12: Martin Street, right shoulder block till 4:30 this afternoon. I'm Phil Carter in the traffic center.
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0: Mickey Ferguson is here in the Fox 6 Weather Center update for us. Yeah, it looks like a little mix of summer sun and clouds, huh, Mickey?
14: That's it. We'll go mostly cloudy and could get some scattered showers and thunderstorms out there for us today. Highs up to about 88 degrees. Tonight slows down to 68 degrees. Tomorrow, much of the same. We're in that soupy, wet weather pattern that is conducive to seeing mostly into the afternoon and early evening some scattered showers. Highs tomorrow near 86 degrees from the WBRC First Alert Weather Center. I'm Mickey Ferguson for Alabama's Morning News.
0: And right now, partly cloudy and 73 at News Radio 105.5 WERC. Alabama's Morning News. I'm JT, and Harper Harwell joins us now from the Birmingham Business Journal. Getting ready for the weekend. Any big plans for you and Memorial Day weekend?
16: Yeah, my best friend's going to be in town from Delaware, so we'll get up to some fun stuff. And then my sister's business is going to have a pop-up at Zephyr Barbershop on Saturday. So everyone should come out for some cool vintage clothes. Shameless plug.
0: Shameless plug for sure. But that's awesome. Great. Yeah. It should be a nice weekend,
16: yeah,
0: too.
16: Yeah, it's going to be great.
0: South Point Bank, let's talk about it. What's going on here? They seem to be in a bit of a turmoil, trouble. What's going on?
16: Yeah, so there's been a few months of buildup for them. They've had some loan problems, some regulatory scrutiny, and just a growing list of lawsuits against them. So in November, they were given a consent order from the Federal Deposit Insurance Corporation that cited the bank for unsafe or unsound banking practices.
0: Yikes.
16: Which is across management, asset quality, capital, earnings, and liquidity. So they've had some leadership restructuring. They're facing like a lot of lawsuits and stuff. So
0: could this potentially create a run on that bank? Everybody wants their money now. And, you know, most banks don't have all the cash that everybody's got on their account list in the bank, you know, so.
16: Well, and also they were one of the lenders for the Pahakis Restaurant Group. So that's interesting. So hard to say what's going to happen going forward, but they're definitely in some hot water right now for sure.
0: Wow, that's crazy. I'll tell you what, if you're one of those folks that are banking with them, you might want to consider Community Bank. I mean, they're a great small town bank as well, but they're doing extremely well. And Sam Henderson's done a great job as the president of Community. So maybe an option there for you folks. All right, what's going on with Primer, this K through 8 school? Some good news.
16: Yeah, so this is a newer school. They started in August 2025. They've been incubated at Miles College, on Miles College campus, for the last year, for their first year. But they're already outgrowing their new space, or their current space. So for fall 2026, they're going to be in a few classrooms at Cristo Rey High School. So they'll be operating out of that. And they've got a partnership with the high school, which is also a private school, to hopefully like create a funnel for these K through 8 kids to start in the high school once they graduate from primer. So it won't be definitive. You know, they still have the option to go somewhere else or, you know, switch out of private school. But it'll be a cool funnel for them to share, collaborate, and just for them to expand. They're going to hire another teacher, primer school is. And they'll have the, you know, bandwidth for more children. So
0: are they going to use just the space available to them at Cristo Rey, or are they going to combine their efforts and partnerships?
16: They're going to be using the space. So they're still going to be two separate schools,
0: okay,
16: operating separately. But they'll have two or three classrooms at Cristo Rey that they weren't using. They're going to build out a playground. They're going to do some changes to the classrooms to, you know, furnish them to their needs. But it's really exciting. They're K-8 private school. They focus on student-based learning progress. So instead of like one overarching education curriculum, each student progresses at their own pace. So instead of, you know, being forced to move at the pace of other students. So it's kind of a more individualized approach.
0: Well, Cristo Rey's done great work here in this community for years, and a great school and a great staff there. and knew Father George for a long time as well. And so good for them. I think, you know, that'll be an awesome thing.
16: It's exciting.
0: Well, great to see you. Have a great weekend. Thank you so much.
16: You as well.
0: All right. 7:17 now, Alabama's Morning News. I'm JT. All right, Mackenzie, I got to tell you, when I saw this story, I thought, what a horrible freak accident this is. I mean, when you get in cities, you know, you're walking down sidewalks, there's manholes and stuff, you know, and they're just supposed to be covered up. And yet a lot of times in bigger cities like New York, manholes, you know, there's a lot of construction sometimes, you know, crews going down in there. But they usually have, you know, kind of roped off or whatever, or cones set up around manholes so you don't, you know, accidentally stumble on one or whatever. Well, there was a woman who's walking down the street, I guess, and fell into an open New York City manhole and died. I mean, it's awful. Carlton Wood, who was a witness to this woman who fell into this open manhole in New York, this happened late Monday night. So I guess it was dark out, and, you know, I guess there was nothing around it to prevent anybody, but he was talking about it, you know, and she just kind of like vanished.
8: I saw this lady get out of her black SUV, and I saw her get out, close the door, and she took a step forward, and it was like she vanished.
9: Well, that's a nightmare scenario, and I imagine somebody not only lost their job, but will be facing charges for that, too. Because, I mean, somebody had to...
0: Negligence.
9: Yeah.
0: There'll be a lawsuit for sure. There's no doubt about that. But how horrible. That's just so sad. All right, 7:18 now. Alabama's Morning News. We'll take a look at the market. The era of Jerome Powell as Fed Chair has come to an end. Memorial Day right around the corner. Travel kicking off. How busy will it be? And layoffs at Southwest Airlines continue. The revenue numbers continue to rise over there. So what's going on? Jay Ratliff from daytradefund.com will join us next. Stay with us.
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0: Kirby Ferris with Ferris Riley & Pitt, Birmingham's personal injury lawyers, is here in the studio with me. Kirby, how are you different from the other attorneys in town?
18: JT, what we try to do is provide...
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0: Let's see what this Wednesday forecast is looking like for us as we get close to Memorial Day weekend. A little mix of clouds and sun again today, huh, Mickey?
14: Yes, and we could see some scattered showers and thunderstorms each day for the next several days. More heat activated in the afternoon to early evening with highs today up to about 88 degrees. Tonight's lows down to 68, and tomorrow just slightly cooler due in part to the cloud cover and also some scattered showers that could be forming. 86, your expected high on Thursday. From the WBRC First Alert Weather Center, I'm Mickey Ferguson for Alabama's Morning News.
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0: 7:23 now, Alabama's Morning News. I'm JT. Jay Ratliff joins us now from daytradefund.com. Take a look at the market, and also as an expert in the airline industry for years. We'll see what's happening with Southwest there as they continue to see layoffs there. Welcome in, Jay. So, Jerome Powell, adios, my brother. Well, he's not going real far, just down the hall, I guess.
1: Yeah, but, you know, 8 years, and anytime that you have a, you know, a sports team finish a season, or, you know, a candidate ends up with their term being over, you always look back, want to give them a kind of a grade on a credit card to see how they did as far as their report card. And Jerome Powell did a very good job. I'd have to give him an A for the job he did. Remember, he was rolling into a pandemic that nobody had any playbook for. We really didn't know what was going to happen to the economy, to the jobs. We knew it was going to be challenging coming out. We were worried about inflation, didn't want to have hyperinflation, all of these concerns and worries. And you had one person in charge of trying to help manage the fiscal policy so that everything would kind of, you know, not get completely out of control. And he did that. By some people's reasoning, he went a little bit slower than he should have. There have been times he also said that they were slower responding than what they should have been. But his tenure's over as of Friday, and now we've got a new Fed chair that's going to be coming in, and he's a much different animal, my friend. So I'm going to be interested to see how this one goes, because he believes in less hands-on approach. Don't micromanage, just kind of macromanage from a distance, and don't always communicate your thoughts and intentions. He keeps his thoughts close to the vest, and I don't know. We'll see if that's going to respond well on Wall Street or not.
0: Well, I mean, the president gives him a nod and a salute for the new guy. So, you know, will he align himself more with President Trump's wishes, or will he stick to what he knows as an economist and do, you know, operate independently? Jerome Powell was really adamant about, just like a Supreme Court justice, not being swayed by politics in his decision when it came to the economy. And like you said, a lot of times it didn't go well with President Trump. But with that said, what do we know about the next guy as far as that same type of style? You said he's close to the vest, but does he have the same type of approach to, you know, rate hikes or, you know, rate cuts? So, you know, with 6% inflation predicted and a potential rate hike coming, where is he when he comes to his decision making?
1: He's not a fan of quantitative easing. In other words, he doesn't like the government rushing in and throwing a bunch of money into the market to try to stabilize it. He feels like at least his past tendencies have been to allow the market to play out. If stocks drop, they drop to a certain point. The market's correct occasionally. That's not necessarily a bad thing. It's just what happens from time to time. And a lot of times you can get into more trouble if you try to have too many, you know, chefs in the kitchen, and next thing you know, you're making the situation worse. So he's kind of not a stand back and watch kind of guy, but that's pretty much what it is. He has indicated repeatedly he's not going to be influenced by President Trump. Now, whether that's going to happen or not, I don't know. Now, the person that appointed Jerome Powell 8 years ago was President Trump. Mm-hmm. And, of course, the president made it clear many times. He kind of thought, this guy should be doing things a little bit differently. But it did not sway Jerome Powell one way or another. He did his job. He said the data is going to impact us. It's going to reflect the direction we need to go, the speed that we need to go. And I really hope that the new Fed chair is going to do the same thing. Yeah. Allow the data to dictate his next step and ignore that political pressure. I'm reading a great book on 1929 about the various crashes and emergency types of things that had happened back through then, and the creation of the Fed to try to help some of these things moving forward. And it's a fascinating read, but it's also a reminder of how that distinction, those two entities do need to remain separate. Mm-hmm. Because a lot of times you'll have the emotional executive that wants to do things, mm-hmm. when sometimes the best course of action is to sit back and patiently wait. And yeah, you've got to have that separation where the Fed chair says, this is what's in the best interest of our country. This is what we need to do, and stick to that course.
0: Yeah.

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12: 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I'm Phil Carter in the traffic center.
0: Not too bad today. A little mix of clouds and sun. Going to be a little muggy, too. We're going to 88 for the high, and a slight chance of those pop-up showers happening for us. Right now, partly cloudy, 73. Alabama's morning news, an update from Fox News here in just a minute. But first, we lead local. Here's Leah Brandon.
13: Results from the primary elections in Alabama show outright winners in the governor's race, but many more elections will have to be decided in a runoff. Republican Senator Tommy Tuberville will face former Democrat Senator Doug Jones in the November general election. Former Navy SEAL sniper Jared Hudson is heading into a runoff with Congressman Barry Moore in the race to fill the seat of the outgoing Senator Tommy Tuberville. The lieutenant governor's GOP primary race headed to a runoff as well. Secretary of State Wes Allen will take on former GOP chair John Wall to decide who will advance to the general election. Runoff elections in Alabama will be held on June 16th. And the Secretary of State's website says voter turnout was just a little over 23%. I'm Leah Brandon.
14: And this is Alabama's Morning News with JT. We lead local. And now Fox News covers the world.
15: Fox News, I'm CJ Papa. President Trump saying we're going to end the war with Iran very quickly. Meanwhile,
16: overnight, Iran's Islamic Revolutionary Guard Corps released a new threat against the United States and Israel, warning that if they launch a renewed bombing campaign, there will be serious consequences for the entire region.
15: Fox's Trey Yanks in Tel Aviv. Trump critic Congressman Thomas Massey from Kentucky sent packing in the Republican primary. Voters there followed President Trump's endorsement and supported Ed Gallrine.
17: I want to thank President Trump for his support, his endorsement, and his counsel as I navigated this campaign.
15: The president delivers the commencement speech at the Coast Guard Academy later this morning. 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

0: News.
1: It is 7:35 now, Alabama's morning news. I'm JT. Well, taking a look at the national scene on the primaries yesterday. Tom Massie was a big one. He did not go along with the president on a number of things, and it cost him. Here he is after he lost the nomination in the Republican Party in Kentucky.
2: We weren't really running against Ed Gowron. We weren't running against Donald Trump. We were running for what we believe in. If you always vote with the president, if the legislative branch always votes with the president, we do have a king.
1: A king? Did he just call President Trump a king? No wonder he lost. Joining us now, Eben Brown. Take a look at some of the other situations happening around the country yesterday. Eben, welcome in. Thanks for being here.
3: Good to be with you. Good morning.
1: Well, clearly, Thomas Massie showed his true colors there on that one. It took a little swipe on the way out the door, but, you know, it looks like President Trump's endorsement people did pretty well.
3: I think that's the big lesson. President Trump's endorsement still carries a heck of a lot of weight. He has a very good record on that in terms of primary endorsements, and he's looking to get people who will be more on his team, not Republicans that buck him, which has been perhaps one of his biggest problems while in office, both this time and the last time, is having to fight with his own party to get things done. The president has seen how Democrats coalesce and cohese around everything that they do. And he's, I think, right to notice that the Republicans have always failed to do that. Republicans are infamous for infighting and purity tests and everything else to demonstrate their supposed credentials as conservatives or independent thinkers or whatever. And it has led to chaos and failure for Republican policy initiatives. And so the president has been fighting that battle, and he intends to remake the Republican Party in his image in that regard. And so he's been doing that one candidate at a time. Certainly the Thomas Massie thing is, I think, the big takeaway from yesterday. Perhaps a parting shot at the president, but he also used his last day as a candidate to make parting shots at his biggest contention, and that is Jews in Israel. On the Fox News channel yesterday, Thomas Massie just came out and said, not even prompted, that Israel bought and paid for the election.
1: Wow. Wow.
3: That Miriam Adelson is spending so much money on the Kentucky 4th District primary that she'd have to scale back the amount of money she's able to donate to President Trump's ballroom. And then when he came out on stage last night, he said that he finally got to reach Ed Gowron by phone to concede because they had to find him in Tel Aviv.
1: Unbelievable, man. I tell you, you're right. He's taking his shots where he can. And, you know, some other guys doing that, too. Bill Cassidy in Louisiana didn't vote yesterday in the War Powers Act. That's fine if he's out of town. Our own senator was out of town as well. Tommy Tuberville, John Cornyn as well. But, you know, he lost Bill Cassidy in Louisiana his spot as well.
3: Well, you notice that enough Democrats sided with enough Republicans sided with Democrats yesterday on the War Powers Act vote after President Trump endorsed Ken Paxton in the Texas Senate primary.
1: Well, isn't it interesting, you know, that you talk about that Paxton thing. I'm thinking John Thune kind of pushed this whole thing out there as a little swipe at the president as well. You know, because he didn't support, he supported Paxton. So I politics are playing inside the party right now. And I got to tell you, yeah. John Thune's a bit of a problem. If you're going to be the leader, then lead, John.
3: Well, I think that's the big criticism of John Thune. I think enough Republican voters have become very disillusioned with the Republicans in the United States Senate. They don't see them as fighting for the party, fighting for the party's initiatives, being way too conciliatory to Senate Democrats who don't return the favor, by the way.
1: Yeah.
3: And that there's still this longing for the Senate of old, of this fraternal organization that the Senate was always famous for being, and it was, this collegial fraternal type of body where everyone was really friends and colleagues.
1: Right. The Democrats are really good at it. You know, we got to coalesce as a body in the Republican Senate. I mean, for heaven's sake, lesson learned, as you said at the beginning here. You know, there's an agenda here. America voted. It was a mandate for the president and his policies. Let's get her done. So let's get her done. Enough of this craziness. All right, Evan, thank you so much for the update, buddy. I appreciate you. 7:40 now, Alabama's morning news. Coming up next, we're going to be talking with Catherine Robertson. Also, Jared Hudson will join us. Stay with us, as they both did pretty well yesterday in the primaries, after we check traffic and weather together. 3 minutes.
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1: Time to check in with Mickey Ferguson over the Fox 6 Weather Center. Boy, it sure does feel like summertime. A little humid out there, Mickey.
16: Yes, that humidity's been growing with that southerly wind flow and could generate some scattered showers and thunderstorms over the next several days. I know we're headed into Memorial Day weekend. Just pay attention to your First Alert weather app if you're going to be especially out in the water. 88 degrees, that's our expected high today. Tonight's lows down to 68. And tomorrow, more of the same. A few scattered showers and thunderstorms. thunderstorms with highs a little cooler, up to 86 degrees. From the WBRC First Alert Weather Center, I'm Mickey Ferguson for Alabama's Morning News.
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0: 7:45 now, Alabama's morning news. I'm JT. Primaries yesterday. It looks like Tommy Tuberville, no surprise here, grabbed the Republican nomination for governor. And it looks like Doug Jones grabbed the Democratic nomination. These guys obviously will now face off against each other. Congratulations to both of them. John Wall did yesterday pretty well. He grabbed the nod from the lieutenant governor spot for the Republican Party anyway by beating Wes Allen. John had 40% of the vote and Wes Allen 38% of the vote. Joining us now is Catherine Robertson and also Jared Hudson. We'll start with ladies first. Catherine, welcome in. Thanks for being here.
1: Hey, good morning, JT. Glad to be with you.
0: Very nice. You grabbed the nod there. There will be a runoff now because of the 50% needed, or 51%, if you will. The attorney general spot, you grabbed the Republican nomination as far as the votes go right now. But because of the runoff, Jay Mitchell and you will face off in that runoff June 16th. So congrats to you and your thoughts on moving forward now and where Pam Casey's voters are going to go.
1: Yeah, thanks so much. It was a great night. We had a great crowd. Lots of friends and family showed up on a school night to hang out with us. It was really wonderful. Very pleased with the outcome. I think that we have a great path forward here. You know, we always sort of plan for the contingency of a runoff and feel very well prepared to get across the finish line in a couple of weeks.
0: Is there anything that you will change on your, you know, run now into the runoff that will be different from the general campaign that you held?
1: You know, I think my message is going to be the same, running on experience, running on qualifications. I do think that I'm going to have to punch back a little bit on, you know, some of the mud that's been thrown my way just to give voters clarity, but feel really good about the platform I've been running on and really just got to get back out there, find some of the counties where I didn't perform as well and make sure that they know what I'm running on.
0: You know, I always wondered, you know, what candidates do, anticipating the potential of a runoff as far as their marketing dollars go. Do you keep powder dry for runoffs, or does most of that get spent leading into this?
1: You know, we really didn't. We didn't hold back. We wanted to come into a runoff in the strongest position possible. Thankfully, that paid off in a great spot. And so, look, I've got, you know, very loyal supporters, both from the Republican AGs Association, the farmers, various business leaders. So, you know, we feel good about our ability to replenish, and we will get to work on that today.
0: Well, Catherine, once again, congratulations on the good turnout yesterday for you. 40% of the voters compared to Jay Mitchell's 34%. And June 16th will be the runoff, and you know, hope you do well in that.
1: Thank you so much. It's great to be with you this morning.
0: All right, Catherine. Thank you. Jared Hudson now joins us. Jared also showing up pretty well yesterday in the primary, as he is now in a runoff as well with Barry Moore, edging out Steve Marshall in the Republican nomination. United States Senate seat taking Tommy Tuberville's spot. So, Jared, welcome in. Thanks. Congratulations to you. I understand in Jefferson County, you beat Barry Moore and Steve Marshall there. So, You fared very well.
2: Yeah, we beat them in a few counties right here around our area, from Coleman to Blount to Jefferson to Shelby. It was always good seeing our folks turn out and vote, and that's a big voter block across the state. And then we performed pretty well across the rest of the state, especially for me to be an outsider. I mean, I am the person who's not supposed to be talking to you right now in the way these things work. So it's an honor just to be talking with you and to be in this fight to go thump the congressman here over the next 4 weeks.
0: As you looked at where you did well and some spots around the state where Barry did, you know, better, Barry Moore ended up with 39% of the votes yesterday. You ended up with 25%, edging out Steve Marshall's 24%. Will you spend more time in some of those other counties that you could use the boost in going into the runoff June 16th?
2: Man, I am absolutely smoked, and we're going to go to all of those counties again. Yeah, we'll look at the data, but the fact of the matter is we went to more counties more times than anybody else. What we were combating was not somebody spending more time in a county than us, but $10 million worth of spend from an outside group that wound up standing up the congressman. But here's the other thing, and then $1.2 million in negative ads from the same outside group in pro-Steve. So the fact of the matter is you know, he only got 39% of the vote. That means 61% of the people in Alabama said, no, we don't want the congressman. And so that's what we're going to work on, is making sure that we locked down that 61% of the people that voted against the guy that they all knew about, but was like, nah, this guy, we don't want to be our senator.
0: Yeah, Barry Moore obviously got the president's endorsement there, and nationwide that seemed to pay off for a lot of folks, like Kentucky's Thomas Massie not getting the nod there because he was not in line with the president a lot of times. But you're not a politician now. There was no opportunity really for that endorsement. He knows Barry Moore, the president does.
2: I've never met the president. Would love a chance to meet him, but never met him. And again, the endorsement that matters is the people of the state of Alabama.
0: Yeah,
2: I didn't seek endorsements from everybody else. I sought the endorsement of the people of the state of Alabama, and we had 125,000 or 124,000 people come out and say, "Hey, you've earned my endorsement." So that means everything in the world, because this ain't a Jared Hudson victory. This is a people of Alabama victory. This is the people that got out and supported us and voted for us. This is them exercising their right, and this is their victory. I'm just a name on a piece of paper.
0: Well, congratulations, Jared. Honestly, a battle well fought, and you're in the runoff now, June 16th with Barry Moore. And you're right, Steve Marshall's folks. He had 118,000. You had 124,000. So the question is, where will those 118,000 Steve Marshall voters end up on this?
2: Man, I think they're going to end up in the Jared Hudson camp. And I think for those people that voted for Barry Moore, if they had heard about Jared Hudson, that they would swap their vote as well. So because, again, Alabama's sick of career politicians and they want to send a war to Washington. And that's what I'm there for.
0: Yeah. Well, good luck. You got 3 weeks to get out there and stump on it some more. And, wishing you the best of luck come June 16th, Jared. We will talk and see you soon.
2: Thank you, brother. Yep. God has blessed us tremendously. Thank you.
0: All right. Jared Hudson, 7:52 now. Alabama's morning news with traffic and weather together coming up here in just about 3 minutes. Stay with us.
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0: Mickey Ferguson is here in the Fox 6 Weather Center update for us. Yeah, it looks like a little mix of summer sun and clouds, huh, Mickey?
16: That's it. We'll go mostly cloudy and could get some scattered showers and thunderstorms out there for us today. Highs up to about 88 degrees. Tonight slows down to 68 degrees. Tomorrow, much of the same. We're in that soupy wet weather pattern that is conducive to seeing mostly into the afternoon and early evening some scattered showers. Highs tomorrow near 86 degrees. From the WBRC First Alert Weather Center, I'm Mickey Ferguson for Alabama's Morning News.
0: And right now, partly cloudy, 73 in News Radio 105.5 WERC. It is 7:56 now, Alabama's Morning News. I'm JT. I do want to remind you, coming up very soon, May 30th, it's our Cahaba Dermatology and Spa Magic City Wine Fest at the Hoover Met. 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Tell us why you want to win those tickets. Good luck in all of that. All right, stay with us. Top of the hour update with Fox News coming up. Leah Brandon as well. And we're going to talk with Mayor Nick Durzis right after the top of the hour news. Hoover's back in the spotlight on a national scale. We'll see what this is all about coming up soon. Stay here.
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0: It's going to be another muggy one today. We'll have some sun, some clouds, maybe a pop-up shower, going about 88 for the high this afternoon. Right now, partly cloudy and 73. Alabama's morning news. Taking a look at the national primary situation with Fox News here in just a couple of minutes. But first, we lead local. Here's Leah Brandon.
18: Tommy Tuberville is the GOP candidate for Alabama governor. Angie Norvell has more.
19: His watch party included fireworks when his win for the GOP nomination was announced. Tuberville told supporters about his conversation with President Trump when he told him he was leaving the Senate.
20: Mr. President, I'm leaving the Senate. I'm going to run for governor. You're what? I said, yes, sir. I've decided to go home and help the people of Alabama. You said you were going to send the power and the money back from the federal government back to the state. And I want to help my people back in the state of Alabama.
19: He faces Democrat challenger Doug Jones in the general election. Tuberville flipped Jones' Senate seat to Republican in the 2020 election. I'm Angie Norvell.
18: Meanwhile, Democrat Doug Jones was fired up at his victory party.
21: Who's ready to win an election in November?
18: He was asked how this race against Tommy Tuberville would be different than the last time they faced off, and he lost.
21: We're going to remind people that he was trading stocks and agriculture commodities thousands of times and making millions of dollars on insider information. We're going to remind people about his hedge fund. We're going to remind people of his divisiveness and all of the things he said about inner city teachers. We're going to talk about all of that.
18: That Senate seat continues to come up, looking for a new placeholder. Congressman Barry Moore and former Navy SEAL sniper Jared Hudson are headed to a runoff. Hudson says he's ready.
22: The most important thing is not electing career politicians, but electing officials, electing warfighters, electing businessmen, people who are going to go up and make a difference in Washington as opposed to going up and becoming a part of Washington.
18: Barry Moore is the Trump-backed candidate.
23: Donald Trump said this about Barry Moore. He says, he's my friend, he's a fighter. And he will not let you down.
18: That runoff set for June 16th. I'm Leah Brandon.
19: And this is Alabama's Morning News with JT. We lead local. And now Fox News covers the world.
24: A Republican Trump critic in Congress primaried out. I'm Dave Anthony, Fox News. Thomas Massie loses to the GOP challenger the president backed in Kentucky in the most expensive House primary race ever.
25: He stood against us, but he liked to just single out President Trump. All that to say, it's a new day. These people deserve better, and I'm going to give it to them.
24: Ed Galrain beat Massie by almost 10 points.
26: Massie's loss is yet another warning for Trump critics. The congressman had broken with the president on several issues, including the Epstein files and the Middle East. Yet Massie says he has no regrets.
27: We weren't running against Donald Trump. We were running for what we believe in.
26: Another Trump-backed candidate, Congressman Andy Barr, clinched the GOP nomination for Senate in Kentucky. He is seen as the heavy favorite to replace outgoing Senator Mitch McConnell.
24: Fox's Madeline Rivera in Georgia, GOP Congressman Mike Collins and Derek Dooley advanced to a runoff in the campaign to unseat Democratic Senator John Ossoff. The president has not backed either Republican. Now, he claims candidates he supported yesterday in primaries in six states were undefeated, 37-0. A new AP NORC poll shows the president picking up a little more support. Approval of the overall job he's doing up from 33% to 37%, but most Americans still disapprove, and two-thirds oppose his handling of the Iran conflict. And as talks continue on a nuclear deal after the president delayed resuming bombing Iran, Vice President Vance says,
28: there's a lot of back and forth, a lot of good progress is being made, but we're just going to keep on working at it, and eventually we'll either hit a deal or we won't.
24: As Iran's Revolutionary Guard warns against renewed U.S.-Israeli attacks.
1: The IRGC said in a statement, quote, if the aggression against Iran is repeated, the regional war that was promised will this time go beyond the borders of the region, and you will be dealt crushing blows in places you do not expect, and you will fall into the abyss of defeat and destruction.
24: That's Fox's Trey Yingston, Tel Aviv. 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
0: It is 8:04 now, Alabama's morning news. I'm JT. Boy, big salute to Hoover once again making a good list here. U.S. News and World Report just revealed their rankings for the best place to live in the United States for 2026. Now, to come up with this list, they compared 250 major cities around the country on affordability, desirability, job market, and quality of life. And Hoover, Alabama, ended up number 6. We're in the top 10. Here in Alabama, Hoover, the number one spot in Alabama, but number 6 in the nation. Joining us now to talk about how wonderful things are going in Hoover right now, new mayor Nick Dursis is here. Welcome in, Mayor.
2: Thank you, my man. How you doing?
0: I'm doing fantastic. So, you know what? When you ran for mayor, you said, look, it's going to be a new leadership here now in Hoover. We're going to run on transparency. The council's all on the same team once again. And, I mean, things are moving. You've been up to Chicago to talk to the owners of the Galleria. Patton Creek's being discussed now. And, I mean, we've got a lot going on in Hoover. So this has got to make you feel proud.
2: Well, it does. It's a good buzz in the city, and of course, you know, we're welcoming the 100+ thousand people this week at SEC baseball. Had a great crowd last night, and then of course, I think tonight's going to be really special with LSU and Auburn, the last game of tonight. So we're expecting a great deal. But you know, when you look at our city, you know, we've always been a former police chief and law enforcement guy. We've always touted the fact that we're one of the safest places in America for a city almost 100,000 population. That continues. School system really one of the best. I get amazed every day when I talk to people there. And then even on some of the statistics that they came out with U.S. News World Report, they showed the population at not quite 92. The 25 population has shown us at about 94,000. Our median home income went from 382. Really, right now it's about $412,000, which is great. And the income, median house income, they showed at about 104,000. And they use median, but our average home right now is around 400 and over 400,000, and our income bracket is around 140, but instead of 104. So even though statistics are good, but they're actually getting better, and we're very proud of our city. We've got great citizens, we've got great business owners, and we've got a lot of positive things happening. That's what we're excited about.
0: Yeah, the SEC baseball tournament brings so many people, and it's such a great event. The weather looks pretty good here and there for that this weekend. Also coming up towards the end of the month, next weekend, we've got the Magic City Wine Fest with the folks at Cahaba Dermatology and Spa and Publix and a number of great sponsors that we're going to do again at the Met. It went very well last year. We've got hundreds of beers and wines to taste, delicious food, great band coming back in for that. So we're glad to be a part of Hoover in that capacity as well. I did want to get your thoughts real quick. I know a lot of people keep talking to you about the Galleria and the Patton Creek. What's going on? As I know, you went to Chicago to talk with the owners of the Galleria, and there's a plan in place. Any updates in that arena?
2: Well, all I can tell you is that things are moving. You know, unfortunately, things don't move as quickly as we want them to move. But there's so many positive things happening, and there'll be some things that we can discuss in the near future. But Patton Creek really got some very, very positive things coming out of there, and the Galleria, the same thing. Matter of fact, this week with SEC baseball, we've got some people that are flying in from other states. For economic development, showcasing the SEC baseball tournament, showcasing our city. And then again, we're so excited that we've become the 6th greatest, the nicest and best places to live in America by U.S. News and World Report. So really all this thing's happening right now. It just shows you the direction that our city's going, and it's positive. And we just want to keep that momentum going.
0: Well, you're doing a great job. I know, when you won this and you jumped into the office, I remember we were talking, it's like drinking from a fire hydrant here. There's lots going on, and you got a lot of spinning plates. So you're doing a great job, and obviously it's reflected in this new lineup as 6th best city in America to live in, Hoover, Alabama. Mayor Chief Dursis, I call you Mayor Chief. Mayor Nick Dursis, thank you, buddy. I appreciate you coming on this morning.
2: Listen, appreciate it. Y'all have a great day. Appreciate you.
0: Okay, 808 now, Alabama's morning news. Traffic and weather together coming up next. Stay with us.
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0: Let's see what this Wednesday forecast is looking like for us as we get close to Memorial Day weekend. A little mix of clouds and sun again today, huh, Mickey?
30: Yes, and we could see some scattered showers and thunderstorms each day for the next several days. More heat activated in the afternoon to early evening with highs today up to about 88 degrees. Tonight's lows down to 68, and tomorrow just slightly cooler due in part to the cloud cover and also some scattered showers that could be forming. 86, your expected high on Thursday. From the WBRC First Alert Weather Center, I'm Mickey Ferguson for Alabama's Morning News.
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0: It is 8:13 now. Alabama's Morning News. I'm JT, and joining us now, senior fellow at the Ethics and Public Policy Center, Henry Olson, is here to break down some of the primaries around the country. But why don't we start right here in Alabama? Henry, welcome in. Thanks for being here.
1: Well, thank you for asking me on.
0: Absolutely. So the tight Senate run here when it comes to the Republican nomination. We had Barry Moore endorsed by the president, our attorney general now, Steve Marshall, and also Jared Hudson, former Navy SEAL. And it looks like the runoff is going to be with Barry Moore and Jared Hudson now, as he edged out Steve Marshall 25% to 24%. So the runoff coming up on the 16th. No surprise, I don't think, is Barry Moore led most of the polls, and he's also endorsed by the president. Your thoughts on that particular race?
1: Yeah, you know, I think the president has just shown himself to be the, you know, not the 800-pound gorilla, but the 15,000-pound gorilla in the Republican Party. But I think it's still telling that Moore, with a strong congressional base, running well in his Wiregrass home region, still couldn't break 40%, even with the president's endorsement. I think that shows Alabamians are willing to vote for somebody else. And Jared Hudson, Christian conservative, strength in the Birmingham area, former Navy SEAL. You know, that's the sort of outsider that people in the Republican Party kind of like. So, yeah, got to give Ed Moore a huge edge in the primary, but I wouldn't rule Hudson out.
0: No, I agree with you there, and you're right on the 39%. You know, as we spoke with Jared earlier in the show, he said, you know, that leaves 46% of the state of Alabama, you know, that 51% actually, that did not vote for Barry Moore. So it will be interesting to see. Jared ran and campaigned very hard for this. So did Steve Marshall, obviously. But, you know, it doesn't necessarily mean that just because you've served in a political role before that you're an automatic to get in. Although the Trump situation certainly helped nationally. You look what happens with Thomas Massie losing his primary last night. That was a big one there, as we know Massie wasn't in line with the president a lot.
1: Oh, yeah. Well, yeah, that's the thing, is that Massie was out of step with where the Republican Party voter base is on questions of war and peace and President Trump. You know, that the Republican Party, if you're over 55, you strongly are hawkish. You don't like Iran. You're happy with the war. And where did he make his stand? He made his stand on being against the war and being against Israel. You know, that may delight a lot of Thomas Massie's 33-year-old online supporters. But, you know, newsflash, they aren't voting in Republican primaries. And the boomers who dominate disagree with him. Jared Hudson doesn't tick those boxes. You know, he's a former Navy SEAL. He's not taken pacifist standings. One thing, you know, Katie Boyd Britt, when she ran, beat, obviously, Mo Brooks, the original endorsee of President Trump, and she did it by running as a Christian conservative. That seems to be the secret sauce that can break through the Trump spell. And if Jared can deploy that against Barry Moore, maybe you'll see a second upset.
0: Yeah, let's talk about, you know, what happens, you know, around the country as you see more and more. If you're not in line with the mandate the voters sent out in the message to, you know, have President Trump do what he wants to do for the betterment of this country, the border, safer cities, protect what's going on globally with the nation being positioned again as a strong nation and operating from a position of strength. If you're not going to be on board with that whole movement after 4 years of what we got with Biden, I think the country's still pretty clear on where we stand. I did want to get your thoughts now where we are coming up to the midterms when it comes to the Democratic Party, because they don't really have any policies now. It's, you know, more of the same woke, you know, message they're putting out there, and they're doubling down with the socialist thing here. So I gotta be honest with you. Speaker Johnson recently said, I think we're looking pretty good in the midterms. Your thoughts on that?
1: Yeah, look, the president needs to improve his job approval. You know, he's sitting at around 40% in the polls. It's just not a good place to be. But Democrats aren't closing the sale. Yeah, they may be leading in various national polls, but I've seen this story before. People may be upset with the president, but they're not enamored of the Democrats. And I take a look at what happened in the Philadelphia district last night. Self-declared Democratic socialist Chris Rabb is endorsed by every member of the squad, wins going away. You know, every Democrat has to look over their shoulder and say, you know, if I don't toe the progressives' line, they're going to come after me and they might win. And the more Speaker Johnson and Leader Thune and the president just say, these people are every bit as beholden to their left as you didn't like during the Biden administration. Don't give the keys to the car back to the kids who wrecked it. You know, I think you might see a reversal in these national polls, and that could be a very good position for Republicans to be in going into the Democrats.
0: I think you're spot on with that. Henry Olson, thank you so much, buddy. I appreciate your analysis on this. Senior fellow at Ethics and Public Policy Center. Thank you, Henry.
1: Thank you very much.
0: All right, 8:19 now. Alabama's morning news. Up next, after the president went to China. Oh, look at this. Pooty poots there. Russian President Vladimir Putin is now in China. Jonathan Savage, our Fox correspondent in London, on this after we check traffic and weather together here in 3 minutes.
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0: Time to check in with Mickey Ferguson over the Fox 6 Weather Center. Boy, it sure does feel like summertime. A little humid out there, Mickey.
15: Yes, that humidity's been growing with that southerly wind flow and could generate some scattered showers and thunderstorms over the next several days. I know we're headed into Memorial Day weekend. You just pay attention to your First Alert weather app if you're going to be especially out in the water. 88 degrees, that's our expected high today. Tonight slows down to 68. And tomorrow, more of the same. A few scattered showers and thunderstorms with high a little cooler, up to 86 degrees. From the WBRC First Alert Weather Center, I'm Mickey Ferguson for Alabama's Morning News.
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0: It is 8:24 now. Alabama's Morning News. I'm JT. Joining us now, our Fox correspondent in London, Jonathan Savage, is back with us. Jonathan, good morning. Welcome in.
17: Hello, JT. Good morning again.
0: Well, after kind of a successful little visit with China's president, President Trump came back with some decent news, and we'll see where things go as far as what we've agreed to actually playing out. Now, Russian President Vladimir Putin is in China, so what's up his sleeve? What's the expected agenda?
17: Yeah, they've had a very long meeting, and they've issued a very, very long joint statement of President Xi and Putin. I think the big difference between President Trump's visit and the Russian leader's visit is that there's a lot less possible points of contention. There's no disagreement over Taiwan, for example. There are no tariffs hanging over the potential trade talks. These are our two leaders, the Russian and Chinese leaders, who are very, very close, and they want to get closer. Vladimir Putin called Xi Jinping my dear friend, and Xi emphasized the country's mutual political trust. However, they still had an eye on the United States. The U.S. was hanging over this summit to an extent, with some messages directed at Washington without mentioning the U.S., but also explicitly mentioning the U.S. on topics like a nuclear policy and the Golden Dome.
0: I got to tell you, when you talk about what Putin and China are talking about, did anything rub the White House bad or in the wrong direction with anything that's come out of this?
17: I think some things have the potential to. China and Russia condemned the Golden Dome missile defense shield plan. That's the missile defense, which is going to be partially on the ground and partially in space. They condemned that as posing a threat to global strategic stability. And they also condemned the U.S.'s nuclear policy as irresponsible. That's because last year, the last remaining nuclear treaty between Russia and the U.S. expired. Russia has been trying to get an extension. President Trump has always said, no extension. We need a new treaty that includes China as well. Some harsh words towards the United States, but I don't think President Trump's going to be too bothered about the criticism here.
0: Yeah, it's just important right now, I think, with the situation with Iran, as a president in China, it's clearly said, look, we're on board with the United States in that position there. We don't like them either. Did Putin make that clear?
17: Well, Vladimir Putin is a close ally of Iran. It is Iranian drones that have given him enormous firepower in the war with Ukraine. And he stood shoulder to shoulder with the Iranian foreign minister at a visit in Moscow just last month. China, as we're saying, wants this conflict ended. They want the Strait of Hormuz reopened. And all they said as regards Iran was to call for a complete cessation of hostilities. But also, they didn't mention the Strait of Hormuz specifically, but they talked a lot about wanting trade routes and oil routes to be reopened fully.
0: Yeah, well, I got to tell you, that's not a good look for the folks over there in Russia, continue to belly up with the Islamic regime that's just full of terrorism. So we'll see how that plays out at the end of the day as well. And Jonathan, thank you for the update, buddy. I sure do appreciate you. 8:27 now, Alabama's Morning News. Got an update with Fox News coming up here in just a few minutes. Also, Leah Brandon, and a check on this traffic and weather together. Stay here.
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3: 19th Street, exit 112, and Rex 280 West at Grandview Parkway, Finley Boulevard at 24th Street North, Highway 31 South at 2nd Avenue North. I'm Phil Carter in the Traffic Center.
4: Well, it looks like it's going to be another warm one today. A mix of sun and clouds, 88 for the high, a little humid out there, and pop-up shower possible here and there as well. Right now, we've got sunshine, 78, Alabama's morning news. Fox News on the way in just a minute. But first, we lead local. Here's Leah Brandon.
5: ALDOT says road construction will not slow down travelers over Memorial Day weekend. No temporary lane closures will take place on interstates from Friday at noon through Monday at midnight. Officials warn of high traffic volume for the holiday and urge everyone to drive safely and be patient. And Birmingham Mayor Randall Woodfin presenting an operating budget of $615 million for fiscal year 2027. It includes funding for public safety, pay raises for city employees, and neighborhood revitalization projects. The mayor's says this builds on a more than $31 million surplus plan that was approved earlier this year.
6: The proposed $615 million FY 2027 operating budget not only reflects our shared priorities of safe and thriving neighborhoods, but also of continuing to support our youth and investment in our people, which are our city employees.
5: I'm Leah Brandon, and this is Alabama's Morning News with JT. We lead local, and now Fox News covers the world.
7: Fox News, I'm CJ Papa. Key races in Kentucky settled by the voters who deliver for President Trump.
8: Kentucky Congressman Thomas Massie is one of the latest Trump critics to fall. Massie has been a thorn in the president's side. He has repeatedly criticized and voted against parts of Trump's agenda, especially on the Middle East. Despite his loss last night, Massie indicates he has no regrets occasionally breaking with the president.
7: Fox's Madeline Rivera reporting the winner in that race, Ed Gallrine, spoke to Fox's Hannity.
9: It was a David versus Goliath. I was the underdog. I want to thank the president. I want to thank the conservative Republicans from this district and my supporters and team.
7: Congressman Andy Barr wins the primary for the Senate seat that is open with the retirement of Senator Mitch McConnell and runoff in Georgia for the Republicans to settle who will run against the Democrat Keisha Lance Bottoms for governor. America's listening to Fox News.
4: It is 8:34 now. Alabama's morning news. I'm JT, and joining us now is Jeff Manasso, who's been following what's happening with the Charlie Kirk situation in the courtrooms. Lawyers for the guy accused, Tyler Robinson, went back and forth yesterday a little bit here. Let's go with this cut first, and we'll talk with Jeff about this. Here they are talking about this in the judge's position and the potential of some sanctions in all this when it comes to what's allowed to be out in the public and what's not.
10: How it is that Mr. Ballard came to be going on this media tour, because that gets to the seriousness of the misconduct and the types of sanctions that are appropriate.
11: Usually this is performed in the courtroom, but occasionally it must also be performed in the media. An attorney cannot stand idly by while his client's legal rights are undermined and trampled upon by mischaracterizations of the evidence.
4: All right, Jeff, thanks for being

0: with this, and it sounds a little bit weedy here, but obviously the judge wants to keep things, you know, inside the courtroom as much as possible, and going out to the media before the trial gets started, that can be troublesome for, you know, both sides sometimes.
1: Well, this whole battle, it precludes a preliminary hearing set for July on evidence and exhibits and testimony, you know, what's going to be allowed in court, and whether or not people were talking about it during interviews. I mean, that's a separate issue, but the defense is basically asking this judge, look, since you allowed cameras in this courtroom, we want portions of that key evidence hearing either closed or just not made public at all, because we're going to be talking about evidence. We're going to be talking about things that will be litigated over the admissibility and whether or not it's going to be allowed in court. So, but if you're talking about it and there's cameras rolling, then obviously the media is going to get a hold of it and they're going to know what's being used and what's not, and that could taint the jury pool, according to the defense. Specifically, they're seeking to block public access to Discord communications, text messages, written or recorded statements, videos of the shooting, a note allegedly tied to the case, and a certain testimony and exhibits that might later be ruled admissible at trial. So Robinson's lawyers argue that releasing the material publicly could prejudice potential jurors. The prosecution also wants exhibits protected, but says closing the preliminary hearing or parts of it could be problematic because of the public's right to be present. Mm-hmm. Same words from counsel for the media that was also there that says the public has a constitutional right to access court proceedings.
0: Yeah, the judge yesterday was being pushed by, the sanction word just kept coming up. So could the judge sanction the prosecution for speaking to the media? Well, Fox News contributor Josh Ritter was in the courtroom yesterday. Here's his response to that. Will the judge rule for sanctions?
2: I don't think so. And I hope not, because I do think that the motion is not without merit. I don't know if I go that far, but I don't think it rises to the level of actually granting sanctions against the prosecution. I think what we're seeing here more than anything is this continuing hyperfixation by the defense on the perception of this case and the perception of their client outside of the courtroom. They're very concerned with how is he being perceived by the media, what things are being said about him to the media, and that's where this request for sanctions is coming from. They had a problem. They took issue with the prosecution simply correcting the record about an ATF report regarding the ballistics in this case, where the prosecution was simply saying, no, the media's got it wrong. Here's actually what that report is saying. Not really commenting on their client at all, but that alone was enough for them to try to ask this judge for sanction.
0: There you go. It's 8:38 now. Alabama's morning news. Up next, as we head into the Memorial Day weekend, big movie opening up this weekend. Yeah, we'll get a look with Paul AC with the Focus on the Family plugged in. Our movie guy up next after traffic and weather together.
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0: Mickey Ferguson is here in the Fox 6 Weather Center update for us. Yeah, it looks like a little mix of summer sun and clouds, huh, Mickey?
16: That's it. We'll go mostly cloudy and could get some scattered showers and thunderstorms out there for us today. Highs up to about 88 degrees. Tonight slows down to 68 degrees. Tomorrow, much of the same. We're in that soupy wet weather pattern that is conducive to seeing mostly into the afternoon and early evening some scattered showers. Highs tomorrow near 86 degrees from the WB. BRC First Alert Weather Center. I'm Mickey Ferguson for Alabama's Morning News.
0: And right now we've got some partly cloudy skies. 78, Alabama's Morning News. Alabama's Morning News. I'm JT, and joining us now from Focus on the Family, our movie guy, Paul Acey. Good morning, Paul. Welcome in.
17: Good morning. How's it going, JT?
0: Fantastic. Boy, I tell you, this looks like a pretty big movie here. The Mandalorian and Grogu opening up this weekend. So tell us all about this. What, Star Wars kind of thing, right?
17: Star Wars kind of thing. If you've been following The Mandalorian on Disney Plus, you kind of know what to expect. Grogu, of course, is what a lot of people know as Baby Yoda. He's an adorable little alien. And apparently, The Mandalorian and Grogu are going around the galaxy chasing down, you know, the evil empire has fallen. The Mandalorian is chasing down some war criminals from the imperial regime that just was. So that's sort of where this story launches. And yes, it is going to be huge. It's going to make a lot of money at the theaters. It is sort of a lightweight movie, to be honest with you. It has sort of, I'm not sure how many of your listeners are familiar with those old Ray Harryhausen movies, those stop motion monster filled movies, mm-hmm. but that's kind of what this feels like. It is monsters, monsters, and more monsters, and those and those critters are pretty cool.
0: But this will be big enough to unseat Michael, which returned to the number one movie at the box office last weekend. Unusual, but take a back seat now, Michael.
17: Yeah, I think this is going to be the week that Michael actually finally moonwalks a little bit back. Yeah.
0: Right.
17: It was really interesting, though, that Michael jumped back up to the box office top. That's very unusual for a movie that old.
0: All right. Opening up this weekend as well, streaming on Peacock, Kill Bill, the whole bloody affair.
17: Yep, if you're a Quentin Tarantino fan, you know all about Kill Bill. When it was released in theaters way back about 20 years ago, it was released in two parts, Kill Bill Part 1, Kill Bill Part 2. He always intended for it to be one huge movie. And if so, you're interested in watching a lot of blood, 4 hours and 35 minutes worth of it, it is going to be streaming. 4 hours and 35 minutes of it. It's going to be streaming on Peacock. So, for Tarantino films, this might be one that you would want. But I found it super, super bloody.
0: Oh, okay. Maybe not my cup of tea on this one. All right. This is right up my wife's alley. I love these kind of shows, too. Jack Ryan's new one out today, as a matter of fact, called Jack Ryan Ghost War.
17: Yeah, that's correct. It is actually streaming on Amazon's Prime Video. This brings back John Krasinski as Jack Ryan. If you're familiar with the Amazon TV show, all four seasons of it, this is sort of a cinematic jumping off point from that series. Jack Ryan is lured back into espionage work by his old boss to close down, of course, a huge terrorist threat. He and his team jump around through three continents. He's in Washington, London, and Dubai, chasing down this threat that could, of course, destroy the world, because that's what Jack Ryan does.
0: Sounds like a little something for everybody this Memorial Day weekend. Paul Acey, thank you so much, buddy.
17: Anytime. Thanks so much, JT.
0: All right. 8:46, Alabama's Morning News. What do you think about the Mandalorian movie? It's opening up this weekend, and you've been recently all about Star Wars movies.
18: I did. I just started watching Star Wars. Never watched a single one.
0: That's cool.
18: And you know what I've learned since I've started watching them? I'm 4 deep right now, but people watch them in different orders because the way they were released were a little different.
0: That whole thing it's weird to me. Yeah, you're right. The first ones that came out.
18: They're 4, 5, and 6, technically.
0: Exactly.
18: In the storyline.
0: Not 1, 2, and 3.
18: But we started with those because, to me, chronological order in terms of release date makes more sense.
0: To me, it does too, but you hadn't watched them all yet.
18: I just watched one. So we watched 4, 5, 6, and then we're going to do 1, 2, 3, then 7, 8, 9.
0: Oh, wait a minute. So you did start with?
18: The 70s.
0: The first one that ever came out. Okay,
18: correct.
0: So you didn't start with number 4.
18: No.
0: Okay.
18: Well, we did start with number 4, but it was technically the first one they ever released. It's number 4 in the storyline. It's confusing.
0: Exactly. So I don't know where you are in the story.
18: Well, look, I think that you should watch them and give them a chance. It's like Top Gun, but in space.
0: I watched the one that came out in the 70s. I did watch that one. And I watched Empire Strikes Back, I believe. And,
18: 4 is my least favorite. 5 and 6 is my favorite. I want a pet Ewok so bad, but I'm just going to stop right there.
0: Yeah, 6, 7. 6, 7 for me.
18: Yeah, oh, brother.
0: So. All right. Interesting here. See if this has ever, bothered you. People are listing the fancy food words for menus that instantly make them roll their eyes. All right. Here you go. And look, they're great in marketing pieces, and it sounds good when you're doing a show on restaurants and stuff like this. But seriously, you kidding me? For instance, hand cut. Surely there was a knife involved. I mean, what?
18: Using my fingernails, just jarring it up.
0: Hand cut steaks, as opposed to what? The deli slicer? I mean, what are you doing? All right, seasonal fruit. When it always seems to be melon and grapes. I mean, seasonal fruit, what is that?
18: At this point, if you've lived enough years, you know what's in season and what's not.
0: Seasonal vegetables, same thing. I mean, come on. It's always going to be asparagus at some point. Handcrafted. What?
18: Like tea? You see handcrafted more than anything, I think.
0: I'm telling you right now, that tea came out of a jug. Okay, handcrafted my butt. All right. How about some of these are really crazy here, too. Farm to table. Sounds fresh, but there's a lot of gray area in there. Okay.
18: I always assume organic when I see that.
0: Yeah, there's not a guy in the back of the restaurant with a pickup truck from the 1970s with a couple of wooden baskets pulling the peaches into there for the pie. That's not happening. Cauliflower steak.
18: Cauliflower steak.
0: Please don't even. Market price instead of an actually listed price. What does that mean, too?
18: I assume market price is matching competitors, but that could be wrong. That's my assumption.
0: Here's another one, too. Fresh cracked eggs as opposed to what?
18: Stale cracked eggs?
0: Freshly dug potatoes. Okay, now stop it. Just bring me the cheese. All right, 8:49, Alabama's Morning News. Traffic and weather together come up in a crazy little story here. Wow. Son calling 911 on mom. Why? Next. Stay here.
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19: WERC.
0: Ah, here we are. 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
0: Let's see what this Wednesday forecast is looking like for us as we get close to Memorial Day weekend. A little mix of clouds and sun again today, huh, Mickey?
16: Yes, and we could see some scattered showers and thunderstorms each day for the next several days. More heat activated in the afternoon to early evening with highs today up to about 88 degrees. Tonight's lows down to 68, and tomorrow just slightly cooler due in part to the cloud cover and also some scattered showers that could be forming. 86, your expected high on Thursday. From the WBRC First Alert Weather Center, I'm Mickey Ferguson for Alabama's Morning News.
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0: It is 8:54 now. Alabama's morning news. I'm JT. Well, you know, sometimes if mom's going to be drinking, she's going to have the cops show up. Oh, thanks to the call from her son, Florida teenager now calling the cops on his own mom when she was speeding over 100 miles an hour while drunk. What are you doing, lady? Come on. He called while still in the vehicle. Here's some of that 911 call.
1: My mom, she almost hit a car. She was going over 100 on the highway.
2: What's the address?
1: We're on West Central Boulevard. And I need help.
0: Oh, yeah, they got mom. Not good. Things go pretty bad when you got kids in the car and you're doing something like that. I hope they throw the book at her. Woman gave birth to a baby boy in Brooklyn courtroom during her arraignment on a drug possession charge, and many are not happy. Protesters claim she was handcuffed while giving birth. What? Here's one of these people speaking out about this.
3: The baby was unfortunately not delivered by the officer. The officer took her pants off and removed the baby who was hanging in the leg. She completed delivery with her hands behind her back.
0: Wow. I mean, seriously? Leah Brandon just walked in, and did you catch the tail end of that little ditty right there, did you?
4: Okay. All right. I'm just going to have to say.
0: Yes.
4: When it sounds so outrageous, I have to see proof.
0: Well, I mean, when it's that outrageous, can you really make that stuff up?
4: Well, when it's that outrageous, sometimes I need court documents.
0: I don't want to see photos, but no. I'd like to see some backup on that.
4: Listen, there have been instances where people really overplay what the police do,
0: okay.
4: But if it is true, it's just disgusting.
0: Mackenzie?
5: Hollywood couldn't write that.
0: No, I'm serious. That is, if that did happen, she's delivering and she's in handcuffs?
4: Let's follow.
0: Okay. We'll have an update after the holiday. How about that? We'll dig in deep. All right. That's going to do it for us. Glenn Beck is up next. I will talk to you next Tuesday. I've got to go. Somebody's got to go to the beach. So happy Memorial Day weekend. We'll see you soon.
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18: North at Lakeshore Drive, exit 255. The left-hand lane is blocked there. We're also working wrecks 280 West at Grandview Parkway, 2059 East after 18th 19th Street, exit 112. I'm Phil Carter in the Traffic Center.
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21: Keeping a watch out for some scattered showers this morning. A better chance for scattered showers and storms this afternoon. Highs in the 80s, another humid feeling day. Overnight, scattered storms will lessen in coverage. And then again tomorrow, watch for some pop-up showers and storms late in the day. Highs around 86, a 40% chance for rain tomorrow. And it looks like some scattered storms possible again Friday and Saturday with highs in the 80s. I'm WBRC First Alert Chief Meteorologist Wes Wyatt on your side.
22: Right now, it's 77 degrees at Birmingham's News Traffic and Weather Station. 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
24: It's 9:01 at News Radio 105.5 WERC. The primary race for Attorney General is headed to a runoff, with Katherine Robertson getting 40% and Jay Mitchell at 34%. Katherine Robertson has served as the chief counsel for Attorney General Steve Marshall for the last 10 years. She tells WBRC who should join her in Montgomery.
25: We need more lawyers. We need young talent. You know, the state personnel is aging out. That's the truth. We need younger lawyers that want to make a career in the AG's office, and I want to make that an attractive option for them. So that's really my first order of business, young talent.
24: Her opponent is former Supreme Court Justice Jay Mitchell. He says he now has more time to talk to more Alabamians.
26: It's getting back in my pickup truck and going to every corner of the state like I've been doing for the last 11 months. Going and meeting with folks in diners and in barbecue restaurants and in churches and at ball fields, just connecting with voters everywhere we find them. And our message is resonating. And now I have the opportunity to carry that message to more voters over the next 4 weeks.
24: The race for Public Service Commissioner Place 1 has been decided. Sheriff Matt Gentry has defeated incumbent Jeremy Oden. He was originally appointed to the Public Service Commission 14 years ago. The incumbent for place two on the PCS is Chris Beaker. He too was appointed to that position when his father Chip Beaker had to step down due to health reasons. He is running far behind the Watchman challenger Jim Zig Ziglar, but he did not get enough votes to win outright. So it appears those two will head to a runoff. The Marshall County EMA has had teams searching for Jeremiah Gamble since Sunday. He fell out of a boat on Lake Guntersville and never resurfaced. Charges upgraded to murder for a man accused in the death of a Northport woman. Randall DeJourney was originally charged with abuse of a corpse, but now a preliminary report from the coroner shows Karen Hollis died from asphyxiation. I'm Leah Brandon. News Radio 105.5 WERC leads local. And now Fox News covers the world.
0: He says he was undefeated. I'm Dave Anthony, Fox News.
1: I know how to win.
3: Are you worried about Marvin?
1: Some of them don't know how to win. I know how to win. I think I've proven that, haven't I?
0: President Trump, a short time ago, after posting on Truth Social all 37 primary candidates he backed in six states yesterday, won, including Ed Galrine, who defeated Republican Congressman Thomas Massie in Kentucky.
4: Now my focus is on advancing the president's and the party's agenda to put America first and Kentucky always.
0: Massie opposes the president's handling of Iran and did not back the Big Beautiful Bill the rest of Republicans passed last year and told his supporters in defeat,
5: "You all don't like bullies and you don't tolerate them, and I love you for it."
6: Another Trump-backed candidate had a big night last night. Congressman Andy Barr easily won his primary to be the Republican Senate nominee. This is the race to replace Senator Mitch McConnell, who's retiring.
7: Thank you, Mr. President, for your powerful support.
6: Barr's going to face off against Democrat Charles Booker, who ran for Senate before but lost to Rand Paul just some 6 years ago.
0: That's Fox's Mark Meredith in Lexington. The president spoke before getting on Air Force One, which just took off for Connecticut, where next hour the commander-in-chief will address cadets at the U.S. Coast Guard Academy commencement. Reporters asked him about the Iran conflict.
1: We'd have to open the strait. That would open immediately. So we're going to give this one shot. I'm in no hurry.
0: As nuclear talks continue after the president on Monday delayed resuming bombing Iran, which issued a warning today, if the military attacks continue, they'll spread the conflict beyond the region. Two other U.S. adversaries, Russia and China, got together in Beijing.
27: Xi Jinping and Vladimir Putin have issued a joint statement calling the Trump administration's nuclear policy irresponsible. They're not happy at the expiration last year of the last treaty limiting American and Russian nuclear weapons. The United States says a new treaty must include China as well. There's also criticism for the proposed U.S. Golden Dome anti-missile system.
0: Jonathan Savage, America's listening to Fox News.
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33: With Pat Gray and Jeff Fisher this week for Glenn. 888-727-BECK. You know, one of the great things that President Trump has done lately and gets no credit is the Trump RX thing. Right. They were talking about that yesterday. Absolutely. In fact, he's partnered with others on this. Yes, and it sounds pretty good. It's absolutely good. We're going to get into that and see what you think coming up in a minute. When most people think about self-defense, they tend to think in extremes. Either you do nothing and hope the situation works itself out, or you're forced into a decision that could change your life forever in a matter of seconds. The truth is, most dangerous situations don't require lethal force. In fact, according to FBI statistics, less than 0.01% of altercations ever do. But that doesn't mean you should be left defenseless either. You should have something that gives you distance, gives you time, and gives you a way to protect yourself or your family, or you and your family, without immediately crossing a line you can never uncross. That's what Byrna is. The Byrna launcher fires powerful Connecticut. Connecticut doesn't fire Connecticut. That's a whole state. That would have to be a big gun.
2: That's a big burner.
33: fires powerful kinetic and tear gas rounds that can stop an attacker from up to 60 feet away, and it does it without requiring a permit or a background check. Legal in all 50 states, which also makes it perfect for summer travel. 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All right, so one of the things in this country that is just a proven fact is that our pharmaceuticals are really expensive. I mean, until they had a generic version of it, the medication that I get every month, $2,400 every month.
2: Yeah.
33: I didn't pay that whole thing because insurance covers some of that. But the point is, it's really expensive. And there are people who are paying a lot more than that.
2: A lot of money. And, they have to check it all the time. I hear my father-in-law, who lives with us, go through the, you know, I can't believe that it costs $1,900 for this medication.
33: Yeah, it's incredible.
2: I'm like, well, you only had to pay like a dollar. You know, I know, but it's still expensive.
33: On Pat Gray Unleashed a few weeks ago, somebody called us and said that they pay, or I don't know, it was a tweet or an email or something. She said she pays $15,000 a month for her cancer medication.
2: That's right. Oof. That's right.
33: I mean, that's insane.
2: Wow, it sure is. Well, this, you know, this new Trump RX, apparently it's a 2.0 product. I mean, we joked around yesterday. I don't know if we did it on this show or on Pat Gray Unleashed. He was on stage with Mark Cuban, which was I mean,
33: agonizing, because Mark Cuban is not a friend of the president
2: and hasn't
33: at
2: been
33: at all,
2: and hasn't been
33: for a long time.
2: Trump joked around about well, he made a mistake, and he's on the stage with him. He wants to do good things.
33: I mean, the guy campaigned for Kamala Harris.
2: He voted for Kamala.
33: Voted for her, campaigned for her, was talking about her all the time.
2: And he made a mistake, according to Trump.
33: Okay, all right.
2: And so he's part of this whole, you know, Trump RX 2.0. Mm-hmm. But I heard the presentation that was part of that, aside from Mark Cuban being there. And he's got the Airbnb guy, who I think is doing this presentation, Joe Gibbia. But Trump introduces him. And it's pretty incredible what they're doing.
33: All right, cut 20. Check this out.
9: And I also especially have to thank the genius behind the world-class website that will soon be serving hundreds of millions of Americans, Airbnb co-founder and chief design officer of the United States, Joe Gebbia, who's really amazing, and Ed Korstein and the team at the National Design Studio, which is as good as you get.
2: Best you get.
9: 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So, Joe, please show us how Trump RX is bringing the modern face to healthcare and really helping us to save lots of money and lots of lives. Joe, please. Thank you.
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9: Thank you very much.
2: Hey,
10: thank you. 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In just months, Trump RX has accomplished what Washington said couldn't be done. Those numbers you shared represent huge savings at real scale for real Americans. 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So today's great announcements of more drugs, more pharmacies, and home delivery are making healthcare simpler and smarter for Americans. 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
10: 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So let's browse some of those medications. 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Trump or exit. Because the strongest nation on earth, America, starts with the healthiest people on earth. Mr. President, back to you.
11: Thank you, Joe.
2: Great job.
33: Thank you, government. Yeah, give him a hand. Go ahead.
11: Well, thank you very much. Really amazing, the job you've done.
33: That is amazing.
2: Incredible.
33: Wow. I mean, the low price is really great. It also shows you where to get it.
2: Yeah.
33: It shows you the prices in your area. It's a lot like, seems like Good RX on steroids.
2: The only thing is, too. I want to back up a little bit on this incredible talk because he went through that whole campaign and showed us that whole presentation. And I can't get my medicine today. I have to wait a day or so.
33: Well, what, if they deliver it to you.
2: Caveman days?
33: If they deliver it, yeah. I was a little taken aback by that as well. What happened to I get it in an hour?
2: Thank you. I mean, what are we doing?
33: You ever heard of a delivery drone? Let's get with the program here.
2: A day or so.
33: Pretty amazing.
2: Absolutely it is.
33: That's going to save a lot of people a lot of money.
2: Sure is.
33: What do they have, 400 million plus saved by Americans already? And I don't know that most people even know about this yet.
2: Look at the rollout of this website. I'm sure it's just like Obamacare was when they rolled out that website. It made me think of that.
33: The only difference was the Obamacare website only cost $2 billion for the website alone. And it crashed as soon as it went live.
2: I mean, Trump's got all these, high level guys, marketing and taking care of this. It's amazing.
33: It is amazing.
2: He doesn't get, you're right. You said earlier, this is the stuff he doesn't get credit for.
33: He doesn't. And he's done a lot of this kind of stuff where he's paying attention to these little details that really make a difference in people's lives. Now, if we can just get the gas prices back down.
2: Thank you.
33: That would be awesome.
2: Thank you.
33: Can we get together with oil companies now and do TrumpGasoline.com? Can we do that? TrumpGas.com.
2: I like that.
33: Uh-huh.
2: I like that a lot.
33: Uh-huh. You go to the website.
2: Yeah.
33: You open it up.
2: Yep.
33: You tell them where you live.
2: Yep.
33: And it shows you that you can get cheap gas for $1.50 a gallon just a block away. A block away.
2: And will they
33: just
2: deliver
33: it? Bring them. No, they can't deliver it. I'm sorry. They can't do that. But bring in the coupon and it's $1.50 a gallon.
2: I like that a lot. Trump gas.
33: You kidding me? We would be sailing through the midterm election if he could do that. If he could get that done. But I mean the prescription situation, that's really good because that means a lot to people.
2: Sure does.
33: We all have, most of us have, if you're over 40, you probably have expensive medication that you're sick of paying for and you're sick of paying through the nose. This is going to help a lot. And if you get Ozempic or whatever, they were talking about Ozempic when this first was announced And it was something like going from $1,000 to $150.
2: And they had showed the generic one there, you know, the pill form and the and the shot form there. Obviously, because Trump doesn't want fat people. I mean, he's for your health.
33: Yes.
2: He's for your health, but yes, he doesn't want fat people around.
33: No, that's true. That's I think it is true.
2: I believe that.
33: Yeah.
2: He's very self-conscious about that. You know, yesterday out at the work pit there at the ballroom, he was showing off the pictures and he made jokes about, you've seen enough of my waist. This makes me look thin.
33: Yeah. Is that clip 14?
2: Yeah. Oh, sure.
33: Yeah. Check this out. Clip
12: 14. The underneath part's a good question. It's far more complex than
33: maybe
12: the
33: upper. Maybe it's not. I don't know. It's one of these. Yeah,
2: no, that's all right. No, that's all right. Let him go.
12: This is they have very, very important rooms down there. Very, the most important. Like this was the one opportunity for the military to do something. You know, they can't. Normally, I'd build a ballroom on flat land. I wouldn't have any of this. I'd have a. It would have been built. I'm very fast. I'm a very fast builder. We're way ahead of schedule here, but we went down six stories.
33: Very beautiful.
12: So it's actually far more complex than what's... The easy part is up. But again, we have a drone-proof roof. We have all... It's all sealed.
33: I don't know if we should know this.
12: And all of this that you see is totally sealed. And we use it as a drone port. We can have unlimited drones up there, and drones are what's happening right now. Thank you, Over.
2: Okay, so...
33: Why are we getting that information? He's just excited about it. I know that.
2: Six floors. I know originally I had something to do with one of the lawsuits, right, where they had to explain what he was doing or whatever. But I thought, I don't know if that still applies.
33: I don't either.
2: Because I don't.
33: We don't need to hear those details.
2: I'm glad he's telling us, but.
33: National security stuff, I think.
2: Yeah.
33: Don't give that information.
2: And maybe we're down 12 floors and he's only telling us six. Yeah, I don't know.
33: I don't know.
2: It just seems like we don't need to know that.
33: Yeah. I mean, it's interesting to know.
2: Absolutely it is. And he's more than doubled the size. I mean, that's why it costs more. Are you dumb? Of course, that's why it costs more. It's because he's more than doubled the size of it.
33: Right.
2: Oh, you're a stupid dumb person. But the next clip, that is what the one we were talking about where he shows off the pictures. This is before he got into talking about the ballroom. Plus, he brought the press breakfast.
33: It's nice.
2: What's happening?
33: I don't know.
2: Right.
33: He's great at certain things. Like, check this out.
12: Give that to Val Holden.
33: Oh.
12: It's so beautiful. Yeah, it looks so thin. They'll say, oh, he's gotten so thin. And I'm holding this. You don't have to look at my waist. You can look at this. You saw enough of my waist along with President Xi.
33: He's really self-conscious about that right now.
2: Absolutely is, man. Because I am one who knows. Mm-hmm. Sometimes weight fluctuates.
33: Really?
2: And on other people.
33: Okay.
2: Yeah, no, fine. Other people. Huh. And I have noticed that perhaps some fluctuation has happened to our president.
33: You think?
2: And he's very self-conscious about that.
33: Yeah, he really is. He really is. But, you know, the ballroom situation is interesting because I'm glad to know that there is protection underneath that thing.
2: And above.
33: And above.
2: Yeah, awesome.
33: But I don't understand the intense opposition to this ballroom.
2: Oh, I don't either.
33: Let's say that none of the national security stuff was happening. It's just the ballroom. So what? It's being funded privately. Why do you care?
13: Well, it just added a whole new thing to the White House.
33: So? It looks great.
2: Right.
33: I mean, they're balancing it out, so it looks like the other side of it. It might be a little bit bigger. I don't know. But I don't understand the opposite. It's just because they hate his guts.
2: They hate him.
33: And everything he does has to be radically opposed.
2: Absolutely.
33: By the boneheads on the left.
2: Absolutely. 100%.
33: And he even said, I think it was yesterday, he said, look, this isn't going to be funded by tax dollars at all. It's funded privately. Well, then we're done. Yeah. And he even said, no matter what the Senate is doing, it's going to be funded privately.
2: And does that mean all of it? I mean, even
33: I think so. I
2: mean,
33: the underneath
2: floors
33: part,
2: below, that's military stuff, man.
33: Yeah, the underneath part, that's different.
2: It might be coming from the military budget or something. I mean, I would understand that.
33: Yeah.
2: That he was drawing that line, but
33: perfectly acceptable.
2: Absolutely.
33: Though. Yeah. 888-727-BECK. More coming up in 1 minute. You know, there's a certain kind of person who can't go on vacation without turning it into a full-scale logistical operation. Before the car even leaves the driveway, they've checked the weather in three states. They've mapped out gas stations along the route. They've packed enough snacks to survive a civilization collapse and informed everybody that if anybody has to use the bathroom, they better speak now or they're going to have to suffer. And honestly, those people might be onto something, because whether you're traveling this summer, you're camping, you're heading out on a road trip, or just trying to keep your family connected during the unexpected, communication matters a lot more than most of us realize right up until the moment we need it. 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
33: Wow. Pat and Jeffy for Glenn this week, 888-727-BECK. So the other thing that they're all crazed about, in addition to the ballroom, is the reflecting pool. That's another thing.
2: Oh, man.
33: Just don't understand. Really? Do you remember the disaster that was the reflecting pool renovation back in 2012 with Obama? They didn't care about that at all.
2: And that was, what, $30 million? Over $30
33: million? I think considerably over $30 million. Yeah, it was over $30 million. And a month later, it was a mess. It was
2: still all screwed up. They didn't do anything right.
33: News reporters were there talking about the algae in it and how filthy it was and how disgusting it looked.
2: Because we all want it to look like beautiful, just like it was, you know, during Forrest Gump days.
33: Yes. Yes, we do.
2: Yeah.
33: And I really do.
2: I mean, I do as well.
33: You know, it's a beautiful spot. It's kind of in the heart of our capital. And, you know, a lot of people come to see that stuff.
2: And when Jenny wants to run through it to see you, you have to, it has to be clear and clean.
33: Yes.
2: But he's taken, you know, he we saw him driving on it, and it has gone up in price. I think they're spending more money than what they originally said.
33: I think it's about 14 or 15 million.
2: I don't know that they doubled the size of it, so I don't want to be a stupid
33: person
2: around the president.
33: Turned out a little more expensive than he said.
2: Yeah.
33: But, I mean, it's going to be done not in 2 years like they were saying. The price he was quoted initially.
2: Is it not done already?
33: Was
2: to be honest. I don't know.
33: And $300 million. And it might be. I don't know. It's very close.
2: I haven't heard anything about it. I will check on that.
33: But it's certainly going to be done by
2: the 4th.
33: The 4th.
2: Absolutely.
33: Which is what we want.
2: Yes, we do.
33: And you want the reflecting pool to look beautiful. And I think it probably will. Hopefully without algae in the bottom.
2: Oh, Trump would have a
33: conniption.
2: Seizure.
33: Yeah.
2: if he took a walk down there, oh my gosh, they would go live right then.
33: Yeah.
2: Unacceptable. Yeah. Donald Trump would be, he's doing a live Instagram right then. a live truth.
33: But you know, this is what he did in real life. He did construction projects like this. So.
2: Well, he said he had a guy.
33: When he says he has a guy, I really believe he does have a guy.
2: I believe that. Absolutely.
33: That can get this thing done for cheap. And so leave it alone. Just let him do the ballroom. Let him do the reflecting pool.
2: What about the granite walkway?
33: Gonna be fine.
2: You know, the granite
33: walkway.
2: Let him
33: do the granite walkway. I'm fine with that. The Rose Garden, another thing they had a conniption over.
2: Yeah.
33: Ugh,
2: what about agonizing. The helipad?
33: Fine with the helipad. Go ahead and do that.
2: I mean, they have to. Otherwise, you're going to burn the grass.
33: Right. You don't want to burn grass at the White House, do you?
2: No, you do not.
33: On the south lawn?
2: Not that kind, anyway.
33: Nope. Okay. 888-727-BECK. It's Pat and Jeffy for Glenn this week.
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16: We have a crash on 65 North at Lakeshore Drive, exit 255. The left-hand lane is blocked.
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20: Program with Pat and Jeffy this week. I guess we just found out the timetable on the reflecting pool. The construction's going on for a while.
21: It is.
20: It looks like it'll be done when?
21: Well, it is. First of all, it should have been done. The original contract target
20: date
21: was the 22nd, a couple days from now. Supposed to be wrapping up.
20: Oh. Right? Oh, wow.
21: So, but progress.
20: Yeah.
21: It is moving a little slow. So it's, there's a lot of joint repairs still pending. Believe me, I understand joint repairs.
20: Oh, me too. I understand housing repairs too, because we're in the middle of a big remodel.
21: Yeah, that's
20: right
21: what they're
20: now.
21: Talking about. Yeah.
20: Oh, it's a nightmare. Well, we can't do this until the plumber comes, and the plumber can't come until a week from Thursday.

0: Friday. And then once he comes, then we'll be able to do that, which will put this in line for them to do that. And it's agonizing.
1: Yeah.
0: It's getting to the point. I remember when Glenn and I lived in Connecticut the first time around, and he's probably talked about this on the air, I'm sure. The first time in Connecticut, he bought this old farmhouse.
1: Oh, yeah.
0: 200 years old.
1: Oh, yeah, yeah, yeah, yeah, the first time.
0: And he decided, yeah, I'm going to do some remodeling.
1: I'm a fixer-upper. Put a hammer in my hand.
0: Oh, man. The family had to sleep in the dining room on the floor because the thing was being remodeled so much.
1: It is kind of resembles
0: it's
1: you.
0: It's very similar to what we're doing.
1: Wow.
0: My wife and I are sleeping on the couch right now. But his remodel went on for 5 years. So
1: I don't think it ever ended, actually.
0: I don't.
1: If I remember that story, I think he finally gave up.
0: It ended after 5 years and a divorce. So it didn't go all that well, you know, at the time.
1: Probably shouldn't have put a hammer in his hand.
0: Yeah.
1: Yeah. Yeah. No, so, honey, really. We can't.
0: Really. Seriously. Really.
1: Bring me that toolbox.
0: So remodeling
1: is
0: stressful.
1: So now it really is. Now there's some joint repairs, as I said, still pending. So the current goal, according to Grok,
0: is
1: we're going to finish resurfacing, sealing, and related work, you know, before July 4th.
0: That's it.
1: Somewhere.
0: That's the deadline before July 4th.
1: Yeah.
0: I hope it's well before July 4th. Doesn't sound like it, though, huh?
1: Yeah.
0: Wow. They got to get that done before the 4th. That's our 250th.
1: I think if Trump takes a walk down there, those guys are going to hop sing on it.
0: I hope they do.
1: I think he needs to take a walk down there, like he does over at the ballroom. He loves the ballroom. The reflecting pool is just it's going to look nice, and I want to fix it up. But he hasn't really shown. He drove by it. He drove over it when they were done painting it. Right? He drove over it. And now to him, it's done.
0: Yeah.
1: But if he walks down there. You know, because he likes to stroll around the reflecting pool every day, you know, Donald Trump. Mm-hmm. And if he walks down there and it's not done, ooh.
0: Especially on the 4th for the celebration.
1: But he's going to walk down there before, right? Sometime in the next couple of days, because, I mean, he was supposed to be, the target date was this weekend, right? So if he walks down there on if he flies back from Mar-a-Lago, because I'm sure he's going to go south for the for the winter. If he comes back on Sunday night or Monday and takes a look down, ooh,
0: and it's not done.
1: Oh,
0: it's not going to be good.
1: There's going to be some Trump hell to pay.
0: Yeah. Yes.
1: So
0: it needs to get done.
1: Yeah, that does.
0: It really does.
1: That does.
0: Yesterday, a reporter asked J.D. Vance about what's going on with the economy. I know they love this question.
1: Right. He
0: handled it pretty well.
1: Yeah, he did.
0: Here's what he had to say. Cut 17. Which goes a little something like this.
2: Okay. Garrett, you have your hand up. Garrett, hey.
3: That's right. That's right. Yeah. Okay. Thank you, Mr. Vice President. Midterms are well underway. You've got voters going to the polls in 6 states today. You and the president ran on a platform that included no new wars, cutting gas prices, cutting inflation. Mm-hmm. What do you say to people who are going to the polls today and who feel like those promises are unkept?
0: Oh.
2: Well, I'd say a few things. First of all, we've delivered great wins for the American people. We ran on delivering tax cuts to the American people, which we did, the largest tax cuts in American history. We ran on cutting taxes, particularly on people who were working on overtime, working on tips. Okay. We cut taxes for those Americans. We ran on the promise of bringing investment back into the United States of America, that rather than factory closures, we were going to have factories opening. And we've seen both construction jobs in manufacturing, but also manufacturing jobs have great rebounds under the Trump administration and under our leadership. Mm-hmm. We are very aware that because of what's going on in the Middle East, gas prices have gone up, and a lot of Americans are struggling because of that.
1: Uh-huh.
2: Our view is that it is a temporary increase. We're taking a number of steps to try to push back against it and try to ensure that Americans are paying as little at the pump as possible. But I feel quite confident after we've taken care of business in the Middle East, those prices are going to come down. And there have been a lot of prices, as you know, a lot of prices from rent to housing, where we still got a lot of work to do, but we do see some real progress made across the economy on pricing, but also on people's jobs.
1: Okay. All right. Okay.
0: Hopefully the American people are going to be a little patient with this.
1: I hope so.
0: Because, you know, we haven't resolved the Iranian situation. And the situation...
1: Man, we need to do that.
0: in the Strait of Hormuz. It has to be worked out so that we can start to bring the prices back down.
1: That absolutely has to be taken care of. Mm-hmm. The sooner the better. Yes, I agree with President Trump that, the Americans are okay. We Americans are okay with, having a little bit of resolve and, the prices are a little bit higher. I know eggs are a lot cheaper, so there's that. Because my wife actually came home yesterday saying, "Oh, I bought a bunch of extra eggs. They're really cheap." So we're stocked up on eggs.
0: Shut up.
1: We're stocked
0: Stop
1: up on eggs.
0: Stop your belly aching. Well, I don't want to hear your whining anymore. Eggs are down. Okay, you're paying $5 a gallon for gas.
1: Correct. Well, $3.71 yesterday. So, man, we're down to almost nothing.
0: I paid $3.79 this morning.
1: Oh.
0: $3.79.
1: Yeah.
0: It hurts.
1: There's one gas station I passed this morning that was at $4.15, and I'm like, bro.
0: No.
1: I don't know what's happening with you, but no.
0: Wow, $4.15, that's a big difference.
1: Yeah. $3.79, and I paid $3.71, but $3.79
0: is
1: at most places to $4.15, that's a, holy cow.
0: Mm. Way BJ's too much. Telling me that the Exxon across the street from here is $4.19.
1: Oh, so Exxon is, they are ripping American people off.
0: Wow. That's a little price
1: gouging. I thought the price changer guy was out sick or something at the station, but I guess not.
0: Barely not. No. It's amazing to me that they can see a price across, literally sometimes, across the street that's 40 or 50 cents per gallon lower.
1: Right.
0: And then they just maintain their price. Yeah, we're just going to keep selling it for
1: that's
0: this.
1: That's corporate. We don't have any control over that.
0: That's what they'll tell you, I'm sure.
1: Absolutely.
0: I'm sure.
1: I'm sorry, but it's just corporate. We can't. It's a corporate rule. We can't do anything for
0: it. And then, of course, you got diesel, which is pushing up prices at the grocery store because that's what the big trucks run on.
1: Right.
0: And that's a problem.
1: So we're willing to take the heat a little bit, but it needs to be fixed.
0: Yep.
1: It needs to get fixed. No, I don't want Iran to have nukes. Mm-hmm. I don't. I don't. But I don't want them to keep screwing us around either.
0: Yeah.
1: And we keep hearing that they're close to a deal, and then now we're not close to a deal. I was going to bomb them yesterday, but I'm not going to bomb them. I might bomb them.
0: Just get it done.
1: Monday.
0: I just want to get it done.
1: In the future.
0: So we can move forward.
1: Yes.
0: Get it done. Let's move forward.
1: The word rubble comes to mind, but that's the only word that I can think of right now.
0: Uh-huh. JD's talked about other things besides the economy.
1: He was asked press conference.
0: Ken Paxton and the endorsement there. Here's what he said about that.
2: Well, I'd say a couple things, Nick. First of all, the president's very gratified by the response that he's heard from the base and from a lot of voters, I think, who are passionate about Ken Paxton. Uh-huh. We think Ken Paxton is going to be a great senator for the people of Texas, but most importantly, a great United States senator who can work on solving the problems that all of us confront as a country together. Mm-hmm. I've known John Cornyn for a long time, but unfortunately, when it really counted, Ken Paxton was there for the country, was there for the president, and that's why he ultimately earned the president's endorsement. He thinks he's going to be a better senator, thinks he's going to make a better candidate. And so I do think it sends a message, but really not just the endorsement, but one of the things the president has done very effectively, going back 10 years in his leadership of the Republican Party and the country as president of the United States, is he said, I want people who fight for the good. I want people who can't be bought by corporate lobbyists, who can't be bought by Wall Street, who can't be bought by special interests, who are going to go to Washington and fight for the people who actually elected them to those positions. And I think one of the things we've seen in the Republican Party, while I can't say that all of our representatives are perfect or all of our senators are perfect, we have seen a much better crop of talent come into Washington since Donald Trump has been the leader of the party and the leader of the movement. I do think we're going to continue to see that happening. But I think the message that people should take from this is fundamentally, you have got to serve the people who sent you. And if you don't do that, you're going to find yourself out of step with voters or out of step with the president of the United States. And that's not a good place to be politically.
0: Okay.
1: That's for sure.
0: Yeah. He's right about that.
1: Yeah, he is 100% right about that.
0: He said one other thing. This is interesting because we've been asking for years about Ilhan Omar and her situation marrying her brother.
1: Right.
0: The rumor that she married her brother for immigration fraud purposes has been persisting over these years because, I mean, there is evidence that there she married her brother.
1: Yes.
0: Contrary to what AI units are saying and the agents are saying, there is evidence that she married her brother. Is. I asked AI this morning, and then we did again with Grok. Did Ilhan Omar marry her brother? AI says no. There's no evidence to prove that. I don't know if there's proof of that, but there's some pretty circumstantial evidence, at least.
1: I mean, yeah, you could bring that to you could get an indictment on that.
0: No, I think you could.
1: Yeah.
0: I think you definitely could. Here's what J.D. Vance said about it yesterday.
2: Let's go. Is that Reagan all the way in the back? Daily Caller? There we go. Okay. I figured out finally how the seating chart works.
4: I want to ask you about the anti-fraud task force. You previously mentioned that Ilhan Omar seemed to have committed immigration fraud. Do you anticipate an indictment against her, an indictment related to that situation?
2: Yeah, so Reagan, I don't want to prejudge an investigation. I mean, you read the things about Ilhan Omar and about, you know, who she married and whether she didn't marry this person or that person. Uh-huh. It certainly seems like something fishy is there.
0: It certainly does.
2: Everybody's entitled to equal justice under the laws. So we're going to investigate it. Amen. We're going to take a look at it. If we think that there's a crime, we're going to prosecute that crime. And that's something the Department of Justice is looking at right now.
0: Good.
1: Yeah. And there was a mistake made on her taxes.
0: Oh, yeah, a little rounding error. So it went from $30 million to she's only worth $18,000. Okay, just a little rounding error.
1: So, I mean, that doesn't have anything to do with marrying her brother, but, you know, it's just,
0: no,
1: it's
0: but
1: just
0: still,
1: interesting.
0: There's a lot going on there with Ilhan Omar. You know, the fraud with the Somali fraud.
1: Yeah.
0: Did she know about that? Is she participating in that? Did she help with it? Is she covering it up? I mean, there's so much. And then the brother thing. It's about time we're going to definitively find out.
1: Yes, we need to know. And I'm not quite sure how we go about that, though, because how do you have to really prove it. Admittedly, there's enough circumstantial evidence there. Uh-huh. I don't know that you get it full board.
0: Yeah, I think the FBI can handle it. Can they noodle this thing out?
1: I mean, the American people certainly believe it.
0: Yeah. I know I certainly believe
1: it. I do too.
0: And we've wanted it looked into for a really long time. So let's find out one way or the other.
1: Yes.
0: 888-727-BECK. More coming up.
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30: The different color noises, white noise, brown noise, pink noise. Brown noise is deeper, has lower frequencies, it's got more bass, minimalizes that higher frequency. Mm-hmm. And I didn't really know this, but apparently you can liken some of these to sounds in nature. And apparently brown noise is more akin to like a river rapid or a heavy rainfall or thunder.
31: Because there's also white noise and pink noise, you think brown noise is just named after the color brown. Wrong. There was a scientist named Robert Brown from Scotland.
30: White noise is used, aside from just sleeping, a lot of times with like noise-canceling headphones and stuff, mm-hmm. masking other sounds.
31: Pink noise is a little different. It's kind of like the compromise between white noise and brown noise.
30: As far as which one is best for sleep, there have been some very middling studies over the years. But at Oxford in 2017, they said that they fell asleep 40% faster listening to white noise, but their overall sleep was about the same.
31: Okay.
30: There was a study in 2017 from Northwestern of 13 older adults, and they said pink noise provided deeper sleep overall and improved ability to recall words.
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0: We got to play some of these exchanges over the last couple of days at these hearings, because we have a group of people in office right now who don't just sit there and take the beating.
1: That's for sure.
0: I love that.
1: They fight back.
0: And I think that's what so many people love about Donald Trump and the people that are in office with him right now.
1: They pick their battles, too. No question about that.
0: Yeah.
1: You know, we hit with Pam Bondi, I felt, went overboard. You know, her testimony at the 50,000 day was just terrible.
0: Yeah, it was.
1: Just terrible. Because she wasn't fighting the fight.
0: Right.
1: It was just really weird.
0: And she said something that had nothing to do with it. Okay, so?
1: Right. You're the attorney general. I mean, at that time, she should have been just straightforward, calm, and yeah. answered their questions. I said that, in fact, but she wasn't, and she didn't listen to me.
0: That's weird, because usually she does.
1: I know.
0: You know?
1: And I thought,
0: so for her not to take your advice on that occasion?
1: I left a message, but I didn't text her, so she didn't see it. Oh, and so, I know.
0: If only,
1: I know.
0: If only you'd text
1: I know. Her. Pam should have listened, but...
0: All right, so we're going to play that. We don't have time here, but we'll get to that.
1: There's several.
0: It's amazing.
1: They're really, really good at it, and I enjoy it.
0: It's amazing. But also, we've got Sean Duffy talking to Kirsten Gillibrand.
1: Oh, she's a nightmare.
0: He doesn't take any of her nonsense.
1: No, he does not.
0: He gives it all right back to her. It's really fun. You're going to enjoy it. Also, Marco Rubio talking about America. This is part of the... Freedom 250 celebration.
1: Right, and the rededication that they did on Sunday. He released this on the State Department's social media.
0: And who are they rededicating the nation to? Oh, that's right, God, which is pretty amazing. It's pretty great and something we've been asking for a long time. How about we turn back to God?
1: We need to.
0: That would certainly be helpful.
1: Yeah,
0: we need to. This is part of that. We'll get to that and lots more coming up.

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0: I was talking about America. It's just so great. It's part of the Freedom 250 thing. There are two celebrations that are kind of separate from each other, but, you know, they're for the same thing. It's our 250th anniversary. But there is America 250, which was instituted by Joe Biden. And there is Freedom 250, which Donald Trump started.
1: Right.
0: And that one features turning America back to God. And it's
1: Joe Biden's
0: fantastic. Joe Biden's does
1: it.
0: Not. No.
1: Huh.
0: What
1: weird.
0: A surprise. What a shocking surprise. But we'll play what Marco Rubio had to say about this great country coming up in 60 seconds. 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
0: I think you're really going to like this Marco Rubio clip. He talks about America, its founding, and the fact that this is a nation that was founded on the principles of Christianity. Christian Judeo principles is what this nation was founded on. If you don't like that, sorry. Tough.
1: Right.
0: It's just tough because that's the way it is.
1: Yes.
0: Here he is talking about it.
3: On this day, 2.5 centuries ago, our forefathers gathered for the second time in as many years for a national day of fasting and prayer. The resolution of the Continental Congress called on the 13 colonies to humble themselves in preparation for the coming war, with true penitence of heart and the most reverent devotion publicly to acknowledge the overruling providence of God. In 3.5 months' time, the colonists would be in open revolt against the most powerful empire in the history of the world. Many, on both sides of the Atlantic, thought their cause was a suicide mission. The founders were not naive men. They knew their lives were on the line. That was the premise of Benjamin Franklin's dark joke after signing the Declaration of Independence, where he said, "We must indeed all hang together, or most assuredly, we shall all hang separately." They had no guarantees of victory. They knew that what they were trying to do had never been done before in human history. But with the dark storm clouds of war looming on the horizon, they did what Christians have always done across place and time for 2,000 years. They turned their eyes to heaven and placed their fate in the hands of God. It is no coincidence that America, from the very beginning, has occupied a unique and exceptional place in world history. Before the Christian West, most societies, and civilizations for that matter, thought in stagnant cycles. The flooding of the Nile, the return of the rains, the cycle of the harvest. History, for them, was a wheel to nowhere. It turned and turned only to end up back where it began. But our faith calls us outwards into the limitless darkness of the unknown. It tells us to go forth and preach the gospel to the world as a witness unto all nations, unto the ends of the earth. From that command came America. Our nation, more than any other in history, was shaped by this Christian idea. We saw it at work already in 1630, more than a century before the Revolution, when John Winthrop stood on the deck of the Arabella in the middle of the Atlantic Ocean and preached a sermon to his fellow Puritan colonists. "We shall be as a city upon a hill," he told them. "The eyes of all people are upon us." That same faith pushed America further to new frontiers. It was the engine of westward expansion. Who will respond to the call from beyond the Rocky Mountains, one reverend wrote in a public message to the American churches in 1833, calling for a wave of missionaries to leave the comforts of civilization and spread the gospel in the wilderness. Countless Americans answered that call. It was the same faith that was at work when Samuel Morse sent the first long-distance telegraph message in 1844. His message was a verse from the Book of Numbers, "What hath God wrought?" And on Christmas Eve of 1968, three American astronauts orbited the
0: moon.
3: And
0: you were there.
3: So. They were the first men in history to witness an Earthrise from lunar orbit, to look back at the blue marble of our home from a 250,000 miles away. The world was watching. It was the largest television audience in the history of the world up to that point. And what did they say? They opened the book of Genesis. In the beginning, God created the heavens and the earth. This is who we are. It is who we have always been. America is still a young nation measured against the record of history. And from the beginning, we have carried the belief that our country represents something new in the world. But the soul of our nation has always been rooted in an ancient faith.
0: That's really moving. That's really beautiful.
4: Absolutely.
0: I love that. How appropriate is that for our 250th anniversary?
4: Yes.
0: And he did it. He did it so well. You know, there was going to be the dummies screaming, "Separation of church and state." Yeah, there's no such thing in the U.S. Constitution. What there is a guarantee that Congress can't establish a law that makes a national religion. That's what can happen. It says nothing about doing things like this. It says nothing about a national prayer and fast day. Those are all acceptable. But that is all news to Katie Tour.
4: Oh, yeah.
0: MSNBC.
4: Yeah, we tried to get this in yesterday.
0: It's incredible.
4: We got pushed down. Apparently, satellite time was booked or something.
0: Yeah, something.
4: Something like that.
0: But, yeah, so I think we played just the beginning of this. Yeah. But watch how indignant she is.
4: She can't believe
0: over
4: it.
0: Over the theory that our rights come from God, because Mike Johnson, the Speaker of the House, was talking about
4: it
0: earlier in the day.
4: Well, he spoke at the rededication ceremony on Sunday.
0: And she was flabbergasted by it.
4: He put God above the Constitution?
0: Or the Declaration? Oh, what? Wow. What? Anyway, check this out. Cut 28. Which goes a little something.
5: What about this passage from Mike Johnson declaring that our rights do not derive from government? They come from you, our Creator and Heavenly Father. Is this him putting God over the Declaration of Independence?
0: Yes.
5: McKay?
7: I actually think that idea is not wholly uncommon. I mean, the idea that we have certain inalienable rights that
0: pause
7: come from God.
0: At least he grants us that. At least McKay, what's his last name? Coppins, I think.
4: Coppins, yes. McKay Coppins.
0: And we found out, we did a little research on this the other day. Yes. We found out he's a member of my faith. And so this is kind of surprising.
4: Really weird.
0: What he has to say here. It's not entirely outrageous that.
4: Right.
0: What? Of course it's not, because that's the way it is. Our rights come from God. That's a fact that virtually everybody, I mean, not everybody, but anybody who knows anything about history and knows about this country and the way it was founded, everybody's aware of that, right?
4: Right.
0: That our rights come from God, so they can't be taken away by men.
4: And McKay, he knows this. I mean, he absolutely knows this. I mean,
0: but he's on MSNBC, and he can't say it, because she's already set it up as if that's something outrageous.
4: Yeah, I just can't believe it.
0: It's pretty amazing. Anyway, he goes on to explain this.
7: And the idea that we have certain inalienable rights that come from God can be read in a fairly benign way, which is basically we
4: That's
7: have innate human rights that our Constitution and our government, our democratic government, are meant to codify, right? That idea is not totally abnormal. I think that the thing that, might alarm some people is some of the rhetoric that we heard at this rally, that we are in a spiritual battle. right? That the forces of good and evil are at work here, and that that partisan politics is injected directly into the spiritual biblical rhetoric. We have heard that for the last couple of years. It's been ratcheted up more and more, especially since Donald Trump lost in 2020. And it can lead to some pretty dangerous places if it's not kept in
4: check. Right. It sure can. It sure can.
6: Again, that's
4: that
6: just
4: whole thing is,
6: it's the thought process that, that our founders set up the government in the way they did to protect the government from religion rather than the other way around, which is what they really did. They were protecting religion from the government. And the only wall that exists is the wall that we won't pass a law, that Congress won't pass a law that establishes a national religion. That's what they were avoiding. Huh. They weren't avoiding praying. They weren't avoiding reading scripture in public or having a spiritual event on government property. None of that is prohibited by the U.S. Constitution, even though, you know, they've done such a good job.
4: They certainly have.
6: Of pretending it is.
4: And that's what this rededication is all about.
6: Yeah.
4: I mean, there's another thing that Donald Trump doesn't get credit for. Nobody talks about it. And when they do, it's
6: this.
4: Are we mentioning
6: it's like, how
4: God?
6: Dare you? What about the separation of church and state?
4: Right.
6: I mean, it's just so ridiculous. And it's just ignorance, to the way that our country was founded in the first place. The other thing that is interesting is that people are really having a hard time, apparently, with the UFO files, the UAP UFO files that were just released. The U.S. Department of War released an initial batch of over 160 never before seen declassified files that included photos and videos and reports spanning decades. Some of the reports go back 80 years or more. And they're apparently going to release additional files. But the Christian response has been kind of interesting.
4: Right.
6: It's been overwhelmingly cautionary on this, with a lot of prominent evangelical leaders and figures interpreting the phenomenon, the UFO phenomenon, as demonic rather than extraterrestrial. And a lot of them express concern that these revelations that we're seeing in these new files could actually shake the foundational beliefs of Christians in this country. I don't fully understand how or why
4: aliens
6: they would do
4: would
6: that.
4: Shake our faith.
6: If you're saying that the sheer existence of aliens is
4: means that there are gods.
6: Yeah.
4: Okay.
6: Yeah, they'd be children of God just like we are. Right?
4: Oh no, they are the gods.
6: Oh, they are the gods. Yeah. Well, okay. That might be a theory that some people espouse.
4: Yeah.
6: That could be. And then they're just spreading life all over the galaxy and the universe, perhaps.
4: Yeah.
6: Yeah, if we found that out, I'd be a little disturbed.
4: Would that shake
6: I just wouldn't
4: your faith?
6: Believe it. No, because I wouldn't believe it.
4: All right.
6: I would not believe it.
4: I mean, we saw Donald Trump with an alien already. Was that part of the files that were released?
6: Wow. Do we have that?
4: I don't know. They may bring it up. But we have the Donald Trump was released.
6: Yeah, there it is.
4: Yeah. Was that part of the files that was released? He's walking with the alien in shackles that aren't really shackles.
6: That's so
4: weird.
6: Great. No, he released that the other night when he was just doing another truth social dump.
4: Well, he did a whole bunch of postings filled with aliens and UFOs and space battles. And go to bed. Go to bed. Get some sleep, Mr. President.
6: But I'd love to hear from people. Would it shake your faith to find out that, I don't know, aliens exist or that they're on this planet or that they even exist? Is that a problem for you and your faith? 888-727-BECK. To me, it's not a problem because I believe he created a lot of worlds, infinite amount of worlds.
4: Right.
6: And I think they're peopled as well, but I think they'd look like us because I think if we're created in his image, so would they be.
4: Okay.
6: If it's an alien, I wouldn't buy it.
4: Yeah. If it's the green alien with one eye and stringy fingers and stringy feet, what is that then? I mean, if
6: I don't think they look like that, but if you show me that body, if you show me an alien right. autopsy where that's actually being worked on, you got proof of that. I don't know. I could still make that work with my faith because maybe God starts a process that leads to whatever kind of development.
4: Right. And so the
6: alien, I don't know what the creation process is.
4: So the alien would be, I don't know, something got screwed up.
6: No, he didn't screw up. He just started it, and that's how it developed. And he knew it was going to develop that way.
4: All right. I'll give you, all right. Yeah.
6: Like evolution on this planet. If you believe in evolution, that's not necessarily, I don't believe in evolution. Like, you know, the scientific, like the Charles Darwin.
4: Crawling from the lily pods. Style.
6: Yeah. I don't buy into that, but you could make that work too in that.
4: Yes, you could.
6: The Lord started the process.
4: Yes.
6: And then it grew into
4: knowing what it was going to, what it was going to become.
6: Knowing full well what it would become.
4: And to become what he wants, you had to go through this process.
6: Yeah.
4: Yeah, I can make that work.
6: Right.
4: Absolutely.
6: But your thoughts on that? 888-727-BECK. More in 1 minute. You know, one of the best things about human nature is how easy it is to care about people you've never met. You see a picture of somebody after a natural disaster and your heart breaks for them. You hear about a family going through something terrible and you want to help. 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Preborn provides ultrasounds for women considering abortion, giving them the chance to see their baby, hear the heartbeat, and get the kind of support and encouragement that can completely change the direction of life. Just $28 provides one ultrasound. 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
6: All right. So what are your thoughts? You believe there's aliens out there? Do you believe they're coming to the planet?
4: It's very difficult for me not to believe that.
6: Yeah.
4: You know, I mean, it's and I haven't seen any proof. I have never seen one that I know of. Mm-hmm. I think one time when I was living in Florida, I saw a UFO. But I don't.
6: It didn't suck you up into it though, and do some kind of space rectal exam.
4: Now, some people, you know, have said that perhaps there's a weight limit that, for the aliens.
6: Is that what people have surmised?
4: Some people have brought that to my attention.
6: That's a good point. Yeah. That's a good point.
4: I was a little hurt by it, but, you know.
6: Their beam, their tractor beam, just isn't strong enough to pull you up into the craft.
4: There's no need for you. I got the idea. I got the whole premise.
6: But what I'm saying even with their advanced technology, they still can't make that work where they could get you up into their spacecraft.
4: Oh, God hasn't figured that out yet.
6: I think God has. Maybe the aliens haven't.
4: Oh, okay.
6: I think God has figured it out. But, I don't know what to make of all the, because there are tens of thousands of reports of people that have seen them that have been frightened by it.
4: We've interviewed, what's his face about it? I can't remember his name.
6: Oh, yeah. Elizondo.
4: Elizondo, yeah.
6: Yeah.
4: And we've talked to him. Mm-hmm. And he's pretty convincing. And, you know, believes that we have, other beings living in our oceans. Pretty convincing.
6: Yeah, he is.
4: So, you know, if I would like to meet them. Mm-hmm. I think I'd like to meet them. And Elon Musk has always said, you know, he's always said, well, I never have one until I see him walking down the street. I'm not going to believe it. Well, I mean, we saw Donald Trump walking with one just moments ago. So maybe Elon will believe it now. I don't know. Well, I mean, that's the whole thing. You know, if I'm not seeing it.
6: Yeah. You're not believing it. So, I don't know. It's a fascinating topic.
4: It sure most certainly is.
6: And it's fun to talk about, and I like to hear people's theories on it.
4: And it's like we're, you know, and And where it would shake your faith, I don't know, unless you believe that we're, you know, we're in a game and, you know, we're just being played like a game. And the being, the aliens are the beings that are running the game, I guess.
6: I don't know.
4: Yeah, I don't know either. Honestly, I don't.
6: But maybe you do. And if you do, let us know.
4: Yeah, that'd be fine. 727 certainly, back. I don't think would shake my belief. You know what I mean? I'm pretty sure it would be.
6: Pretty sure?
4: Yeah.
6: Yeah, okay.
4: Yeah.
6: All right. We got more. We'll hear from you coming up.

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2: Good morning, I'm Leah Brandon. LDOT clearing the roads for travel over Memorial Day weekend. Details coming up, first a check of traffic and weather together.
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2: Right now, no wrecks or stalls reported in the Birmingham area. Another update in
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18: Have you with us. Pat and Jeffy for Glenn this week. 888-727-BECK. Where do aliens fit into the whole thing spiritually for you? It's really fascinating. You know, they've done this big information and file dump. And I don't know. Now we've had a little time to go through all 2 million files. And I don't know. The initial drop was not, to me, very earth-shaking. It seems like it was mostly stuff we've seen and heard before. It was mostly a lot of, okay, there's that blob on the screen. I don't know what it is. It looks like it might be something really fast-moving.
19: Right.
18: But I don't know. And we talked to Luis Elizondo,
19: right,
18: about this a while ago.
19: We did.
18: And we asked him that question. So in this technological age, how is it

0: possible that we don't have clear images of these things? If, you know, they're here and we're taking photos of them, why can't we see? Why do we only see fuzzy dots?
1: Every phone,
0: I guess,
1: has a new upgraded camera system.
0: Right. That's all iPhone's been doing for the last 10 years is upgrading the camera. So let's see a great high definition shot. And he said that there are those shots. He's seen them, but they're classified. Okay. I don't know. Okay.
1: So are they demons? Are they demons? You know, I know a lot of people of faith believe that, that they're demons.
0: Mm-hmm. Are they from another dimension? Do they come from under the ocean? Like Alessandro believes they're here and they're under the ocean.
1: I mean, Tucker Carlson once said that he was attacked by a demon, right? And had the scars by it.
0: Is that what happened to him? Is that why he's so whacked right now?
1: One could make the case. One could make the case. Don't you get could. Scratched by a demon.
0: Right. Right. All right. So what do you think? 888-727-BECK. Doreen in South Carolina. Welcome.
2: Hi. Thank you. I don't have a lot of opinion personally on the aliens. I was mainly calling in response to you saying, well, maybe God started this and this is how it didn't finish. And the Bible is very clear. God created the heavens and the earth and everything within. He, you know, he created the angels. And I believe that I don't believe that there's other places with humans like us in it. I believe that, you know, as believers, when we die, we're going to go to heaven and be with the Lord in heaven, and he'll create a new heaven and a new earth at that time. But a few of the people I follow online, they do say that all this releasing of the files and everything pertaining to UFOs and aliens is that those are really the fallen angels that fell when Satan was kicked out of heaven. Those were his followers, the angels that fell with him. Mm-hmm. And that this is all being set up for when the rapture takes place, that the government can say, oh, that was an alien invasion. That's why all these people have suddenly become missing.
1: Yeah, we won't believe it.
2: And those who aren't believers in Christ, who are left behind, they will believe it. It'll be part of the great deception, and that's how they'll explain why millions of people are gone instantly all at once.
0: Yeah, with their clothes neatly folded, according to the documentary we saw on that.
1: That's correct.
0: They make sure that the clothes are nice.
1: Doreen is like a human elitist, too. We're the only ones.
0: Yeah.
1: Okay.
0: Okay. All right. Thanks, Doreen. I mean, appreciate it.
1: It's possible.
0: Maybe. Mm-hmm. I don't know.
1: I don't know.
0: I don't know.
1: It's like, I mean, I don't know. Maybe.
0: I don't know. Maybe.
1: What's this? I know. I know. That was like 8 years ago.
3: What am I resisting?
0: What am I?
3: I don't know. The collectivization of manufacture, the institutionalization of the human psyche. I'm not sure.
0: Maybe.
1: I don't know. Maybe. We got. I know that he goes on. That whole clip was, I don't know. Maybe. Hilarious.
0: I don't know. Perhaps. Okay. Let's see what Dorothy has to say. Dorothy in New Mexico. Hi.
4: Hey, guys.
0: Hey.
4: Listen, I agree with the previous caller to some degree. Yeah, I believe that they are fallen angels. I know a lot of Christians don't like talking about the Book of Enoch, but it's referenced in the Old Testament and the New Testament. Mm-hmm. So, I don't think that they're aliens. I do believe that they're demonic to some extent, and this is going to be a great deception in the end times. And so, I mean, I do believe that God could create other beings on other planets if he really wanted to, but I don't really think that's what's going on here. I think it's a great deception.
0: Okay. I mean, that would set up things at the end, right?
1: It sure would.
0: For deceiving the entire planet. It'd be a good way to go about it.
1: Sure,
0: if that's what's happening.
1: You know, we have talked about that before, where, you know, if that was the case, then, you know, obviously would we believe that Jesus has returned?
0: Mm-hmm.
1: You know, is that even real? I mean, we ask that question every day, about, you know, many things.
0: Yeah. And with AI, how are you going to tell?
1: If Jesus comes back and you know, people would say, is that even real?
0: Yes. Well, that stage has been set.
1: Yeah.
0: already.
1: Sure has.
0: Tammy in Pennsylvania, welcome.
5: Hi. Yeah, I don't think that if there were other creatures that would shake my belief in God one bit, because I believe he created everything. But mm-hmm. I have a thought, something like the last two callers said, I wouldn't even be surprised if they're releasing all this stuff now because the government's going to try to set some alien invasion up to force us into like a one world order kind of thing. You know, I mean, I don't know, but I'm thinking, oh, I wouldn't put anything past them. They're trying their darndest to do it now, you know.
0: Yeah.
5: But it wouldn't. Yeah. You know, that's just my thought on that.
0: Anyway. Appreciate it.
1: Yeah.
0: Thanks, Tammy.
1: Yeah.
0: I mean, you don't put anything past the government now, do you? I mean,
1: we've
0: seen so much, and we're so cynical now about government and what they're capable of.
1: Been yeah. lied to so many times.
0: So many times.
1: I looked in her eye to eye.
0: Uh-huh.
1: You know, and lie right to your hand and lie right to your face.
0: I did not have sex with that woman, Miss Lewinsky, not one time.
1: Yeah, you did.
0: Okay. Yeah.
1: Technically.
0: Okay, yes, I did.
1: Technically.
0: Yes, I did. Jim in North Carolina, welcome.
6: Yes, sir.
0: Hey.
6: Yeah, I agree with your previous callers in largely. I do believe that God created humans for this earth, mm-hmm. and that because of the sin of man, that it was necessary for Jesus Christ to come and die to pay for our sins, to reconcile us to God.
0: Yep.
6: And I believe that it's unthinkable to me that God would have created other people on other planets that would make it necessary for Jesus to have to die time and time again to yep. pay for their sins, because they would have the same perfection requirement that we would have to get into heaven.
0: Well, could his atonement on this planet apply to all planets?
1: Apply to all, yeah.
6: I suppose. I mean, God is God. He'll do what he wants to do.
0: Yeah, thank you.
6: I believe that the Bible would have, there would be some way to, we would be clued in to that if that were mm-hmm. possible. I believe that we would know that there were aliens somewhere.
0: Well, he created worlds without end. We do know that. Appreciate it, Jim. And if he did all that and placed no life on any of them, what's the point of that? I wonder. I mean, I don't know what the point is. It's like in the movie Contact. If we are the only ones, it's an awful waste of space.
1: Right.
0: It really would be. And that's a lot of space.
1: That's a lot of space.
0: To waste. But. Let's go to Carrie in Florida. Hey, Carrie.
7: Hey, Jeffrey. Hey, Pat.
0: Hi.
7: My faith is not shaken at all. I've been a Christian my whole life, but I've also believed in aliens my whole life because I do study ancient alien theory. And a lot of that actually talks about back in that time where people would see things and they could not describe things except by saying they were gods. Like you take Ezekiel, for example, and he's trying to describe what he saw as the chariot of God is a wheel inside of a wheel. It hummed. It was amber. I mean, it's clearly in the book of Ezekiel. And then, of course, the most misconception that people have is they say that God created us in his likeness, where it does not say that in the Bible. And actually, Genesis 1:26, it says, God said, let us make man in our image and our likeness. Mm-hmm. So that kind of makes you wonder, who is our?
0: Mm-hmm. Interesting. Appreciate it. Thanks, Gary. 888-727-BECK.
1: Wait. No.
0: What are we waiting for?
1: I stopped listening for a moment. And now I want to come back.
0: Should have paid attention.
1: I want to come back, yeah.
0: Had some interesting darn things it. To say.
1: Ancient
0: Wake
1: alien,
0: up over there.
1: Ancient
0: would you?
1: Alien theory. I got it. Darn it. Sorry.
0: Scotty in Mississippi. You're on the Glenn Beck program with Pat and Jeffy.
8: Good to talk to you, Mr. Pat and Jazzy Jeff.
1: Thank you.
8: I'm a teacher at my church, and I told my class probably about a year ago that it doesn't matter if E.T. shows up at the White House lawn asking to borrow the phone to call home. It's not going to affect my, you know, faith in God regardless, because I know in John 1 says, you know, all things are created by Christ Jesus, and in Christ Jesus, by him, all things consist. You know, so regardless if it's part of the Great Deception or aliens coming down, it really doesn't matter. You know, it is Christ is is God, and that's all that matters.
0: Yep. Yeah. That's what applies to our salvation, right? Appreciate it. Thanks a lot, Scotty.
1: Sure does.
0: Lisa in North Carolina, welcome.
9: Hey, guys.
0: Hi.
1: Hi.
9: Hey. You were talking about, you know, maybe there could be aliens and, you know, God created this massive universe. But the Bible is very clear, and I think that's where we need to come to. We need to ground ourselves in the Bible, what the Word of God says in Genesis, and also in Proverbs 8, when he talks about establishing the heavens, and he was there talking about wisdom, and when he inscribed a circle on the face of the deep, and when he made firm the skies above and the springs and the deeps became fixed. And also it goes on to say in verse 31, it says, rejoicing in the world, his earth. And I think for me, my faith is steadfast that God, he created man in his image. Mm-hmm. And there is a vast universe, and that shows the greatness and the beauty of God. But that does not mean there are some weird aliens living on other earth. And even it says in the Bible that in the last days there'll be signs and wonders in the heavens, and it's there to confuse us, and they are demonic. And I think we have to be very careful in how we approach this and not laissez-faire and like, oh, well, you know, if there are aliens, then God must have created them. I think that really takes away from the Word of God, and that is our sole truth, is the Word of God.
0: Mm. Okay, appreciate it. Thanks, Lisa. I don't know how it takes away from any of that. If you believe that there's other worlds, it's just worlds that he created. They're doing the same thing there that we are here. I don't know why that's a conflict, but interesting thoughts.
1: Very appreciate interesting. It. Yeah.
0: Let's take one more here. Jackie in Maine, welcome.
10: Good afternoon. I think nice to be talking to you guys. This is a first-time caller.
0: Welcome.
10: And I am from the state of Maine. Mm-hmm. I pastor a church here for 40 years, and I appreciate what you guys are doing over there so very
0: Thanks.
10: Much.
0: Thanks.
10: In regards to the worlds, the Bible says that were created, when it comes to the earth, I believe that there's only one earth with humanity on it, and the reason...
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10: Second and third Jesus Christ. There's only one Jesus Christ, and he came. Mm-hmm. Gave his life for humanity here on the earth.
0: So he couldn't be the Jesus, the atoner for everybody on every world? I mean, just that one atonement could apply to all of them?
10: That's a good question, but
0: yeah.
10: I mean, that's a possibility, but I my feelings and what I've studied, the only thing I can see is that there's one earth with humanity on it, and we are unique, and Jesus Christ loves us, and there was only one Jesus Christ.
0: Yep. And that's what in the end, appreciate it, Jackie. That's what we need to concern ourselves with, right? For our own individual salvation. But it's fun to think about. It's fun to talk about. And it doesn't sound like anybody's faith has been shaken by this.
1: It does not.
0: Which is great, by the way. 888-727-BECK. More coming up in a minute.
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20: What's happening, fellow sports fans? It's Andy West. Let's take a look back on this day in sports history, May 20th. Today in 1947, the Pittsburgh Pirates beat the Boston Braves 4-3 in a game that featured 22 hits, all of them singles. The Pirates had 12, the Braves had 10. Today in 1978, Willie Stargell hit a 535-foot home run off Montreal's Wayne Twitchell, the longest home run in the history of Montreal's Olympic Stadium, helping the Pirates to a 6-0 victory. It was also Stargell's 407th career home run, tying him with Duke Snyder on the all-time career list. And today in 2018, the Las Vegas Golden Knights punched their ticket to the Stanley Cup Finals, beating the Winnipeg Jets 2-1 on the road to win the Western Conference Finals 4-1. The Golden Knights become the second expansion team in the NHL, NBA, NFL, or Major League Baseball since 1960 to reach a championship series in their first season. The other team was the 1967-68 St. Louis Blues.
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20: 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Next Monday on Acorn TV, the start of the psychological thriller Summer Water. Next Wednesday on Amazon Prime Video, the launch of the new Marvel series Spider-Noir, starring Nicolas Cage. Next Thursday on Hulu, the season 2 premiere of Deli Boys. Next Thursday over on Paramount Plus, the fourth season launch of Criminal Minds Evolution. And next Friday on Apple TV, the series start of Star City, as well as the John Travolta film Propeller One-Way Night Coach.
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0: just found out Jeffy believes. This is from the book of Jeff Fisher, which I don't know if you're familiar with, if you've read the whole thing.
1: It's a pretty large book.
0: But there's one chapter and verse that says that the aliens built the pyramids, right?
1: Absolutely.
0: Really?
1: We can't build them now to the specifications that they're built.
0: Yeah.
1: So
0: I personally, and this is just me, and I'm not trying to, foist my beliefs on anybody else. I believe Bob the Builder built the pyramids.
1: Well, that's the first time I've ever heard of that.
0: Yeah. That's who did it. And he was really good then. He's still good now. Created.
1: But Bob's awesome.
0: Yeah, he's awesome.
1: He's awesome.
0: Ask your kids. They'll tell you.
1: On time and under budget all the time. Bob the Builder.
0: We are out of time for today. We'll be back again tomorrow on Pat Gray Unleashed and right here on the Glenn Beck Program. And so we'll see you then.

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0: Wednesday edition. Play and Buck. Got to get the date right off the top. That wouldn't be ideal. This is what you miss. I am Clay Travis. He is Buck Sexton. And we are with all of you in the wake of six big primaries that happened last night. We're going to dive into the impact there. President Trump speaking right now at the Coast Guard graduation. We will monitor that as well. I had no idea where the Coast Guard was located. New London, Connecticut. Would you have gotten that right, the Coast Guard Academy, Buck, if I quizzed you off the top of the show?
1: Well, we would certainly tell the Coast Guard guys that pulled us over when we were trying to go out on a boat last weekend that we know where their academy is. That was unexpected. We got pulled over. We got pulled over for boat speeding, everybody, by the Coast Guard. And by the way, we weren't driving, just to be clear, but we still had to sit there, and all these dudes covered in tats with their sidearms boarded our boat. It's like, whoa.
0: This is true. And we weren't driving. I hadn't even had a drink. But
1: we just looked at Clay. I was like, what did you do, Clay?
0: Yeah. We got boarded while boating in Miami. So the Coast Guard taking care of us there. I am dressed fancy. I'm going to change eventually, but you're seeing me in a jacket and a coat because I just got into yelling matches on Piers Morgan's show, which probably will go viral, over the Thomas Massey and Ed Gallrine result last night, which Glenn Greenwald and others were super fired up about, but ties in directly with what we're going to talk about off the top of this program, which is there were six primaries last night. And I would say the six primaries further illustrated that President Trump is by far the most popular Republican. And ultimately, I think, and maybe some of you listening to us in the 4th Congressional District of Kentucky want to weigh in, but Thomas Massey lost by 10 points in his congressional district. People of Kentucky decided they want, in the 4th Congressional District, a representative that is going to have President Trump's back 100% of the time. That was not Thomas Massey. And as a result, I would say we've gotten a clean sweep of President Trump endorsed opponents or supporters. The people that President Trump is opposed to have won. Indiana, most of those state senators are gone who refuse to redistrict. In Louisiana, you have a situation where the senator, for the first time since 2012, lost. Julia Letlow is going to be the new senator, replacing Bill Cassidy. And last night, Thomas Massey's career, I think, representing anyone in the state of Kentucky, came to a close. Now, lots of people are Massey fans. Lots of people are not. That's why we have elections. And he lost 55-45 in the 4th Congressional District of Kentucky. And so what I would say in general is most Trump areas of the country are still saying we want to elect people who are going to help to advance President Trump's perspective. To me, Buck, the story of Indiana, the story of Louisiana, and now the story of Kentucky is in Trump country, President Trump is the most popular politician. He's more popular than the state reps. He's more popular than the congresspeople. He's more popular than the senators. He's more popular than the governors. And if Trump endorses you or opposes you, that is likely going to have a tremendous impact in terms of the midterm elections. Trump's power has not faded among his base. That's my takeaway that was significant in nature. What would your takeaway be?
1: Well, I think that Massey's career as a conspiracy-minded podcaster begins soon. I think that he's somebody who at one point was really positioning himself as the quirky libertarian principled guy. I met him some years ago at an event, and he was wearing, if memory serves, a pin with the national debt on it that would like electronically update in real time. So he was Mr. Debt Guy. Did you hear anything from him about the debt recently, by the way? He was Mr. Debt Guy. But then he became Mr. Epstein Files Guy after not having, you know, I've been talking about Epstein and the need to get transparency and honesty on this, Clay, for years, stretching back to before when you and I were even teamed up together, ever since the Miami Herald article came out. And I've always said Ann Coulter did as much as anybody, and also Mike Cernovich, to tell people that there was something really, something smelled really rotten around this whole thing. So just want to be clear, Massey was a latecomer to this. And then Clay, he started to say things like, I just had a pull a bunch of quotes from him, from Massey, because I really wanted to have it in front of me. He said, quote, "This is the Epstein administration," about Donald Trump. And then he said another day, "He's still in with the Epstein class." And he repeated, "This is the Epstein administration. We can't avoid justice to avoid embarrassment for powerful men. You will have voted to protect pedophiles if you don't release these files. My party has been taken over by pedophiles, or taking up for pedophiles. I predict President Trump will begrudgingly sign my beautiful Epstein Transparency Act, because causing beleaguered princes and ambassadors and ministers and CEOs to be arrested and or resign in total shame. This cover-up spans decades, and you, Pam Bondi, are responsible for this port." I mean, just go on and on and on and on. Okay. So they released the files.
0: Yes.
1: How many arrests were made? How many resignations happened? Now, I'm not saying that anything other than this guy's promising that this, you know, once the files are out, the files are out.
0: Yep.
1: What happened? And to say that Trump was somehow tied in with this and protect, like, to call someone a pedophile protector, I mean, that's like, you know, Clay, people were getting mad at us. You remember when there was the FBI files thing, or rather the White House, you know, with the Epstein files, and we were getting emails and message people saying, how could you protect Dan Bongino as deputy FBI director? We're like,
0: yeah,
1: if you think Dan Bongino is protecting pedophiles, you're a moron. I don't know what else to say to you. He's not protecting pedophiles. Okay.
0: Yes.
1: He's a patriot and he's a good guy and he's a husband and a dad. And that was true of a bunch of the people involved in this. And by the way, the people that go like, "You're part of the pedophile," but I don't care what they say. They're morons.
0: Yes.
1: If you want transparency, that's one thing. But if you're going to say that Trump is like in on the cabal or someone else, you're an idiot. So
0: yes.
1: I think it's important that the guy who had really made the biggest name for himself here over all this stuff, you know, they're saying, "I want transparency." And then there's kind of like weaponizing this to attack people that disagree with you or don't like. And Massey was playing that game. I think he was acting like a jerk. Separately from that, so on the Epstein thing, I think he got absolutely what he deserved. And then there's the issue of what he says. I mean, he said Ed Galrine, he couldn't find him. Wait, do we have that cut actually, guys? Because I wanted to play.
0: Yeah, said he was in 12. Tel Aviv.
1: Yeah, play this. Play, this is after he loses. Play 12.
2: "I would have come out sooner, but I had to call my opponent and concede, and it took a while to find Ed Galrine in Tel Aviv. I did get the call through, though. I have called and conceded the race. We've been honorable the whole time, and we're going to stay that way."
1: No, that's actually the opposite of honorable. That I really think that's gross what he did there, saying that Ed Galrine, for anyone who does not know, is a decades-long veteran and SEAL Team 6 member, a Tier 1 unit. And honestly, it just makes Massey look like a petty little scumbag. You're going to say that guy's in the pocket of he's in the pocket of Israel? The SEAL Team 6 guy, the American from Kentucky, is in the pocket of Israel. That's your attack on him. It's just gross, man. So I think Massey got absolutely what he deserved. Good riddance.
0: I 100% would sign off on the fact that it's gross. It's also an insult to the people of Kentucky. And I'm going to stand up for people of Kentucky, the voters there. Massey lost by 10 points. A 10-point loss for an incumbent is a repudiation because everybody knew Thomas Massey in that district who shows up and votes. And they said, "You aren't representing my interest." And so it's convenient for Massey to come out and say, "Oh, Israel is the reason why I lost." The reason why you lost is because 55% of the voters in your district decided they liked the other guy better. Okay? And so to then come out and say, "Oh, my opponent's in Tel Aviv," what you're really saying is my constituents aren't smart enough to make reasonable choices for the best representative for them, which is an insult to them. So again, I tend to try and stand up for the wisdom of voters, for the wisdom of jurors, for the wisdom of regular guys and gals to make reasonable decisions in their lives. And what the voters of Kentucky 4 were saying, in my opinion, is, "We want President Trump to be supported 100% of the time by our congressman." Massey argued, "I don't want to do that. I'm going to stand up to him on a variety of different issues." And then he tried to later pivot and say, "Well, I'm with him the vast majority of the time on issues. And his voters said that's not enough. And they introduced, to your point, Buck, nobody knew Ed Gallrine at all. So, of course, you have to spend a lot of money to introduce somebody challenging an incumbent. We rarely have incumbents lose. And a lot of people out there in the audience complain because incumbents win all the time. Shouldn't we hold our representatives responsible for enacting the policies that we favor? I've made this argument all the time, and a lot of people sit back and say, you know what, Clay, you're right on this. We hold our football coaches to a higher standard of job performance than we do our politicians.
1: Well, a shorthand of that, Clay, is they're held to a standard of performance.
0: Yeah, that's
1: coaches
0: right.
1: can get fired for being all bad the at their jobs. Yeah.
0: Well, it's backwards. Should it in the world of sports, which is really just frivolity and entertainment, if we were going to hold somebody to a higher standard, shouldn't it be the politician? Shouldn't we
1: except
0: fire
1: for,
0: politicians
1: except for last
0: more
1: night.
0: Than coaches?
1: Hold on.
0: Yeah,
1: hold
0: I know
1: on.
0: You're
1: I,
0: watching.
1: I got to slow
0: night.
1: I got to slow your roll. Except for when the Knicks are the first out of like almost 700 teams to come back in the fourth quarter of a basketball game in the playoffs, Clay. That's a near religious experience that I had last. I couldn't believe that happened. Clay, I was actually texting Clay about sports last night.
0: Yes.
1: So
0: Buck told me he was going to be watching the Knicks game. Condolences if you're a Cleveland Cavaliers fan listening to us right now, because they had one of the all-time playoff collapses in the final 6.5 or so minutes of the fourth quarter. But yeah, look, I mean, Massey got fired because his constituents decided he wasn't doing enough to advocate for their interests. And look, Massey has, I'm a marketplace of ideas guy. I don't know Thomas Massey. I don't know Ed Gallrine. If Thomas Massey has a great national appeal, he should run for president in 2028 and see if the Republican Party base wants to support him, just like everybody else.
1: You know, I would also point out, and full credit to our friend Sean Davis, who of the Federalist, because he had a really good tweet analysis on this. I'm going to call it Twitter and tweets for, I'm never going to be able to get this X post thing down. But anyway, he put out, remember in 2020, that, you know, you had a, I think it was 2020, in the 2020 cycle when he was up, there was a criticism of Massey, and he was able to withstand some of that because of what his positions actually were, because he was taking principled stands then. Here, I'm trying to pull this up, sorry, as we're doing this. I'll pull up Sean's tweet for a second here, because I thought it was really, really interesting the way that he laid out that a lot. Oh, here we go. It's the top, is his top tweet. Why did Massey lose tonight? Massey went on, quoting here from Sean, from principled libertarian during COVID to GOP late leadership lapdog under McCarthy to anti-Trump Epstein obsessive in 2025 after tweeting about that issue three times in the 10 years prior. The nail in the coffin for him was voting against OBBB in 2025 because, according to Massey, it did too much to secure the border. He went toe-to-toe with Trump on COVID in 2020, and he still won overwhelmingly. So the point is, when Massey, the voter, full credit to the voters of Kentucky, when Massey was standing on principle, and the COVID issue was one of principle.
0: Yes, he was 100% right on COVID. I give him credit. I mean, yes.
1: Yeah. Well, he was right on the COVID issue, and they rewarded him. He decided that Trump was like Epstein's, you know, chief protector or something, and voters were like, you know what, you're being kind of an idiot. And they got rid of him.
0: And by the way, as we get ready to go to break here, he didn't say anything about Epstein the whole time Biden was in office. So if you're one of these people who's obsessed with Epstein, and there's a tiny subset of the population, I think you saw that in the elections, it isn't actually reflective very much. That's fine. Why did you say nothing for 4 years when Biden was in office? And then suddenly Trump's back in office and Epstein is the number one issue to you. And again, to your point, Buck, all the files are now out. Nobody got charged. Nobody, there's no evidence of some crazy cabal of people like that are engaging in pedophile rings. People traded on that because it's popular on social media. And then there's no evidence of it. And to your point, I don't know a single guy or gal that would protect pedophiles in my entire life. Like this idea that there's people who are going to be protected who are engaging in evil acts with children, it's just not true. It's just not true. And a lot of people have traded on that. And the evidence, you can go look at it. And again, yeah. I come back to the people of Kentucky 4 decided Massey wasn't representing them. I love your COVID analogy because he went against Trump then.
1: And well, I that think was Sean. Right. To be fair, rewarded. Sean, it's Sean Davis's analysis, yeah. And I just co-sign. You know, Sean really nailed it, I think, on that one. 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
1: Well, it's last night. We've also got a whole bunch of Trump sound bites covering the, well, the election results, certainly, but also Iran and a whole range of issues there that we are going to address. Trump was at Joint Base Andrews this morning talking to the press, so we're going to bring that to you momentarily. And we've also, he weighed in on Spencer Pratt, Clay. Steve Hilton, who is not running for mayor of L.A., but running for governor of the great state of California, he'll be with us. And then federal judge Roy Altman has a book, Israel on Trial. And my understanding is, Clay, that you had to deal with Israel on Trial a bit on the Piers Morgan show just before you came on this one, and that things got spicy and that people should go check out The Exchange whenever it airs.
0: Yeah, Glenn Greenwald and I got into it over Israel, Iran, Massey, everything else. I think people will enjoy it. You know this, Buck. I like throwing elbows. I'm fine with a spirited debate. Yeah, there might have been some mean things even said about me during the course of the Piers Morgan show. But I think that conversation people will enjoy among many others, and we will have some fun with that. But I want to tell you, look, I've stood behind Israel's right to defend itself. I've traveled to Israel, an American-based company that wants to help protect innocent people in Israel, build more bomb shelters, make hospitals more secure, give first responders bulletproof cars. These are all very reasonable things. That's what the International Fellowship of Christians and Jews does. I've seen it on the ground. I've worked in a food bank. Our good friend Jesse Kelly even made fun of the fact that I had to wear a hairnet. And trust me, I looked ridiculous in that hairnet. 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You can try to help people out as well by going to PrayIFCJ.org. 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
13: 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More results from the primary elections. Details on the way. 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
13: Still no wrecks or stalls reported in the greater Birmingham area. All major highways and
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9: Travis Buck Sexton Show. We are rolling through the primary results season. I would say this is the first Buck big day of primary results. Six different states going to the polls in Kentucky, Georgia, Pennsylvania, Alabama, Idaho, and Oregon. Congrats to everybody who won. Big story coming out of Georgia. We're going to have runoffs in Georgia when it comes to who is going to be the gubernatorial and the Senate nominees. So we have narrowed it down. Nobody got over 50%. Dual races coming in what I think is maybe the perfect battleground for everyone to be following, which is Georgia. And let me make sure that I get all these names right. Mike Collins and Derek Dooley are going to be running off against each other in Georgia about roughly a month from now. Collins got, this was super competitive. I don't know how much discussion it has gotten, but I do believe it should get a decent amount. This is how competitive it was, Buck. Mike Collins, 40.5% of the vote. Derek Dooley, you heard him on the show Monday, I believe, 30.2% of the vote. And Buddy Carter, 25.1% of the vote. So we will see what ends up happening in that race now that it's going to be Collins against Dooley. And then in the governor's race, and I know for those of you that are in Georgia that have been following this, I watch the Atlanta Braves almost every day. Buck, it feels like every ad, by and large, had been related to the Republican gubernatorial side. Burt Jones, who is the lieutenant governor, 38.4% of the vote. Rick Jackson, who is a highly wealthy billionaire, 32%.

0: 3.5% of the vote. Now those guys are off to run. Democrats have nominated Keisha Lance Bottoms, the former mayor of Atlanta, as their candidate to run for the governor's race. And also in the Senate, obviously, John Ossoff is going to be the Democrat incumbent. Georgia has been, you know this, basically the number one battleground in America, it feels like, essentially since 2020, when two Senate races were lost there, gave Democrats control, and I would argue directly led to inflation. Because if one of those seats had gone to Republicans, Biden wouldn't have had a majority in the Senate. He wouldn't have been able to make so many of the decisions that he did. Three different winnable Senate races have been lost, and now we'll see what happens on the governor's side. But Georgia remains maybe the foremost battleground in 2026 as we look forward when it comes to significant races up for grabs. I would say along with Michigan, probably as the two most important, if you had to point to states that have the most at stake, I would say those two.
1: Trump-endorsed candidates did really, really well. Also true in Pennsylvania. You had incumbents like Fitzpatrick, McKenzie, Perry. They all cruised on through or were just unopposed. So this is still very much Trump's party. By the way, did you mention your buddy, Mr. Tuberville?
0: Tommy Tuberville, congratulations, friend of the show. He's going to be the next governor of Alabama.
2: Apparently, Tommy's my friend. You know, I'm the one sitting here giving you the high five, sir.
0: Clay, it wasn't really an uncertain outcome, so I'm sorry to Tommy. I wasn't trying to ignore him. He's going to be the next governor of Alabama. Congratulations on the nomination as the Republican. He'll be in an interesting spot, Buck, where in theory he's going to have the opportunity, like Marsha Blackburn, I believe, will, to pick their Senate replacements. They're leaving the Senate to take over as governor.
1: I also think Oregon with Christine Drazen setting up for a rematch with Tina Kotek, who is the incumbent governor there, who's a loon. I mean, you're talking Democrat in Oregon, you're talking Looney Tunes, right? So Drazen, Clay, made it competitive in 2022. So
0: yes, she did.
1: This might be more. The thing about Oregon, and we have a substantial listenership in the state of Oregon. When you get outside of Portland proper, and especially as you go east a bit, you get into some very red, you know, it's like a lot of states. You get outside of the major cities, or the major city in this case, and it starts to be a whole lot more conservative. So you might be in a place where you have a pretty competitive governor's race there, just to the north of California, which would be really interesting. That would be a nice thing to see. So, I think we've covered the big ones. Georgia is going forward, obviously going to be huge. Pennsylvania going to be really interesting. I mean, the battleground states are called that for a reason. It would be really nice to what you're saying a moment ago to turn around the bizarre kind of self-inflicted losing streak we've had for three Senate seats in Georgia, all of which should have gone Republican.
0: Yes.
1: All of which actually have gone Democrats in the last couple of cycles. Need to put a stop to that madness now. So we'll see.
0: And the governor's race is going to be huge in Georgia because they're going to redraw the state boundaries in the wake of the Supreme Court racial gerrymandering decisions. Brian Kemp, in my opinion, has done a great job. And by the way, let me use Brian Kemp as the anti-Massey. The people of Georgia said, we want Brian Kemp to stay as governor, even though he disagreed with Trump and Trump endorsed against him. Brian Kemp went out and won, crushed in a rematch, Stacey Abrams in that 2022 rematch race for governor of Georgia, because people said, no, we think Brian Kemp has done a great job and we want him to continue as governor, even though President Trump didn't endorse him. So ultimately, President Trump's endorsements matter a great deal, but it's still up to the individual voter to sit down and say, wait a minute, do I think that they have done a good job as the representative? And if they have, even if President Trump not getting along with them, Brian Kemp's the perfect example. Trump actively campaigned against him, and Kemp smoked Stacey Abrams no matter what, and the chosen Trump candidate in the Republican primary. So again, ultimately, great thing about this is voters decide, And a lot of voters decided yesterday in six different states who they think is going to best represent them.
1: We've got Trump weighing in the on the Texas race. As we know, he endorsed Paxton and not Cornyn. Did you see, by the way, Thune got a little huffy about this. Thune was a little Thune-like over it. He was, caused some ruffled feathers over at the country club. Spit out their lobster bisque when they found out about this one. But Trump has already started to lay the groundwork for the political pummeling of Tallarico. The guy was like, I just think Jesus says, let all the criminals loot and pillage all of society. That's what Jesus would want. You know, this guy is the worst. Trump also sees that Tallarico is the worst. This was this morning at Andrews Air Force Base. Play one.
3: Ken Paxton, I think he'll win. I think probably he'll win very substantially. And I think he'll go on to defeat a very defective candidate, a candidate that believes in six genders. And he takes hits at Jesus Christ. And he's wearing a mask 6 months ago. Whereas anybody wearing a mask 6 months ago doesn't get it. And he's a vegan. He's a vegan in Texas. And you can't get elected as a vegan in Texas.
1: Clay, the big three there. He believes in six genders. He still wears a mask. And he's a vegan. This guy's not getting elected in Texas. It's really just about Texas. You got to run up the scoreboard. You got to completely put this thing away in the first quarter.
0: I here's where I would give, put my money where my mouth is. After this decision, I went and put down money on Texas, Paxton winning in Texas. I like to look, you guys know, I don't know why anybody looks at polls anymore. By the way, just kind of putting a death knell on the poll industry. Every poll had Massey winning. I didn't see a single poll that said Gallryan was going to win. The overall marketplace, I went in and looked right after Julia Letlow won in Louisiana, right before Julia Letlow won in Louisiana, right after the Indiana results, I got Gallryan to win at 4-1 on the prediction markets. Meaning he was an underdog. I looked at this and I said, this is crazy. By the time, because I knew the impact of Trump in Kentucky 4, by the time that the vote actually was taking place, Gallryan was a substantial favorite to win. And 10 minutes after the polls closed, it was 90% that Gallryan was going to win. Why do I bring all this up? Polls are getting increasingly worthless. If you care about what's likely to happen, this is my advice to you. Go to Polymarket, go to Kalshi, look at what the odds say. Doesn't mean that they're 100% right, but it's way more reliable to look at where people are putting their money down than it is to look at what a bunch of random pollsters are doing. I think the prediction markets are going to end polling in America. I think nobody's going to look at them in the years ahead. So if you're in the poll business, I think you are finished. The prediction markets are going to be much more reliable than the actual polling, because polling, as Rush told you guys for a long time, first of all, a lot of them are agenda driven, right? There's Republican pollsters, there's Democrat pollsters, and they want to tell you a story. There's very few that are right down the middle just trying to give you an accurate snapshot. The Polymarket and Kalshi, the whole point is to give you an accurate snapshot of what's going to happen. Doesn't mean they're going to always be right, but when you get to 90%, they're very rarely wrong, because if they're on the wrong side, you make 10-1 the other direction.
1: Also, Clay, with all the things that are going on here, Ken Paxton, here he is. This is Cut 8. He's saying, guys, I got to tell you, getting endorsed by President Trump like that, hooked on a feeling, he's high on believing. Play 8.
4: There's nothing like getting endorsed by President Trump. I think he's the most significant endorsement in at least my lifetime. If you get his endorsement, better than it's the gold standard. And so, you know, people have a lot of respect for that, especially in the Republican primary.
5: Did you speak to the president today?
4: I sure did. Yeah, he called me this morning. He said, he didn't say exactly what was going to happen. He just said, I think you're going to like what I'm doing today.
5: Was that a short conversation? Was it a longer conversation?
4: No, we talked about it.
5: Did he tell you why?
4: Yeah, he suggested that he thought I was the best candidate. I don't want to get into details about everything he said, because it's a private conversation. But yeah, he thinks I'm the best candidate, and that I will actually help him get some of these things done, like the Save America Act, which I have been promoting since they first passed it in the U.S. House.
1: Trump, point here. I'm sorry, rather, point here from Paxton. Trump is still the gold standard for endorsement, still Trump's party. And I think there's just no question about that going into the midterms based on what we saw in this primary and really just based on whether it's the betting markets, the polls, or people in this audience, people who are with us right now listening, and it's still Trump's GOP. That's where things stand. There has been no loosening of that grip.
0: I think that's 100% true. We'll take some of your talk back, some of your calls as we roll through the Wednesday edition of the program.
1: Yeah, let's stack a bunch of them.
0: Yeah.
1: Let's get a bunch of them in here. All right, take a moment this coming Memorial Day weekend to appreciate the true sentiment and reason behind the holiday. The number of us that fly the American flag is one thing, but honoring the men and women lost in the line of service is really the purpose of this holiday. Memorial Day is a time we acknowledge the legacy of the men and women who made the ultimate sacrifice. We remember and honor their courage. We stop to recognize the responsibility that comes with the freedom that they secured for all of us. It's an opportunity to remember and appreciate the rights we enjoy and how they came to be in this country by the sacrifice of others. 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If you believe we all share a responsibility to preserve what makes this country strong, go to AFPBuck.com for your free guide on how you can get involved and help with your community. 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
1: Getting that another one bites the dust is, in fact, how we're coming back here in memoriam for Massey's congressional career. It has bitten the dust, it would seem. We got a lot of calls. Greg in Kentucky. Greg, what have you got for us? He literally dropped the second I called for him. That is fantastic. I love the timing. Let's get Bill in Kentucky. We got a lot of Kentucky callers. Go for it, Bill.
21: So I ran for county judge in Kentucky at the same time that Thomas Massey did, and we both served as county judges at the same time until he ran for Congress. I supported him. He changed. It was a sad deal to see what Thomas has done, and I'm sorry to see him go. I'm glad to see him go. But I think he changed after Rhonda passed away. His whole persona. My wife and myself were talking about that this morning, and then somebody wrote an article about it as how he changed after that time. So I wish him the best, but he doesn't need to be in Congress anymore.
0: Thank you for the call. I believe we have audio. I think he got tired of being in Congress. And he was fine if he would have won, but I think he's going to run in 2028. And he even said it at his defeat celebration. I believe we have audio of him saying,
1: For president or for dog catcher? For president?
0: Listen, wow. Here it is.
22: 2028! What happens in 2028? You want. You want me to run for Congress again? I don't know what you're talking about. All right, well, you made a compelling argument. You spoke your piece, but I need a medical margarita right now. And we'll talk about it later.
0: So I think he's going to run for president in 2028. Here is what I would say. You know what the kids like to say these days, Buck? Touch grass. Isn't it interesting how often, and for those of you who don't know that phrase, it means get off your phones, get outside, experience life. Increasingly, young kids are aware that they're spending too much time on their phones. And by the way, I'm guilty of this. The job that Buck and I have probably requires us to be on our phones in what is it fair to say the 99.9 percentile for what we do is pretty much like we have to live on our phones. But I do think, and I've seen this for my entire career since social media started, the real world and the social media world is often a very different place. If you looked at the popularity of Massey on social media, you never would have believed that he could lose by 10 points in this congressional district. And I think there is a market for him to run for president of the United States. I think that market is 5 or 10% of the electorate that is overwhelmingly active on social media. If you looked at social media alone, President Trump would have never been elected. And that's not because the president doesn't have a good social media platform. It's just that everything has been arrayed against him on social media. So I would submit that one reason, this is my getting on the soapbox perspective. I think one reason why so many people are unhappy in the world is social media, because you have constant affirmation or disaffirmation, if that's a word, of everything in your pocket at every moment of every day. And if you look at the data, nobody likes Republicans. Nobody likes Democrats. Everybody's unhappy all day long. I think a big part of it is social media. We come back, we'll take more of your calls and keep hanging with all of you.
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0: Second hour of Clay and Buck kicks off right now. Thanks for being here with us, everybody. Couple of things. One, team, can you pull over those clips from yesterday from the lunatics outside the Mamdani trial? Because I don't think we got to that. So we'll get to that later on in the program. You got to hear what these people say. I'm thinking about that, though, because Clay told me yesterday, and then I checked this out for myself, Kami Mamdani of NYC is begging now the ultra-capitalists, the hyper-successful New Yorkers, people like Ken Griffin, to stay. It turns out if you want to have your make-believe utopia but a giant welfare state, you need someone to fund it. And if you scare away all the people that actually make stuff and make products and create services and also wealth with this in a very general sense, I always love this point, Clay, that Naval Ravikant makes, who is, I think, one of my favorite thinkers out there these days, really interesting guy. He says that wealth and status, you need to separate these things in your mind. Wealth is not zero sum. And the easiest way to consider this is you and I sit here and everyone, all of you with us right now, you are eating better food. You have better medical care. You have more comfortable, higher end, more durable clothing, living generally in, you know, certainly bigger houses than you would have, et cetera, you know, with more comforts and flat screen TVs and everything than everybody on earth. What? 50 years ago, 100 years ago.
1: I mean, way less than that, even. I mean,
0: 20 years ago.
1: I mean, yeah. If you consider I'm big on this because I think, Buck, perspective is the key to life, and gratitude is a huge part of life. What you expect as part of your normal day to day existence. Heck, I'm holding this up right now. The phone, the idea that you could have every bit of information that has ever existed basically in the history of the world accessible to you in the palm of your hand at any moment of any day, all day long, in 1998 would have seemed crazy. I'll give you an example for what I do, Buck. When I got to law school in 01, it was still the era of lawyers have to go to libraries and pull off tons of books to do research on what cases are. You can get every case that's ever existed basically on Google now in 30 seconds. I was playing around with AI. I was researching a legal issue this week. The quality of research that I can get from a prompt into Grok about fiduciary obligations is better than I could find in 2001 in the law school, like the at my fingertips. And so I just think a lot of discomfort and dismay is not functioned based on perspective of understanding how much wealthier we all have and what our expectations are as it pertains to that wealth.
0: Well, again, the Naval paradigm, wealth versus status. What people like Mamdani and AOC and Bernie Sanders, even though they're all quite wealthy personally themselves in different ways, depends on the perspective you want to take. Bernie is a multimillionaire. I think, I don't know what AOC is actually worth, but these individuals, what they do is agitate based on status. As in, where do you fall relative to other people? You're never going to make everybody of the same status in a society. There will always be some who have more than others. There'll always, and this, by the way, the communists in general, this is like the baseline of the communist ethos, whether they're economic communists or race communists, you're never going to have perfect equality among all people at all times in any society. It's not going to exist. But what you can do, or what you see them do, is agitate around topics of envy, of status, of class warfare, and completely forget about the fact that actually the system that we all talk about here, capitalism, of which we are a proud part on this program and our parent company, iHeartMedia, a capitalist entity that is selling great products and providing great services, is that this does good things for people. Capitalism, commerce, makes us all wealthier. And I'm thinking about this because Jeff Bezos, I really like this. He sat down with CNBC, and I'll never forget, by the way, he sat down with Andrew Ross Sorkin, who was a It's Science Listen to Fauci, double mask. The science is clear. So he's just not very smart, or he's a coward. I don't know which you want to say, but he was terrible. He was one of the most smarmy COVID people. Andrew, not Jeff Bezos, Andrew Ross Sorkin. He was one of them. Listen to Fauci, or you're a dumb person. Anyway, he gets an interview with Jeff Bezos because CNBC is still something that the finance bros watch. Listen to what Jeff Bezos says, Clay. I think this is really important for people to hear. Play 15.
2: If I do my job right, the value to society and civilization from my for-profit companies will be much, much larger than the good that I do with my charitable giving. And I think this is an important point to make, because people forget, or they sometimes don't see, that when you create something like Amazon and you're saving, I get letters from new mothers all the time that say, like, I have no idea what I would be doing right now if I didn't have Amazon. Thank you. Or what we did in the pandemic, when people could really see what an essential service we provided to them. And so Amazon creates tremendous value. And by the way, all companies are creating value of some kind.
0: The value creation of capitalistic enterprises creates wealth for all of us, is the fundamental point.
1: Yeah.
0: It's something that I think gets very lost in all this. All of our brothers and sisters who work in the fossil fuel oil industry, and you got all these people, oh, you know, they're price gouging or whatever, or they're polluting the planet or whatever it is. They make all Americans, and actually the whole world, without fossil fuel, the whole economy comes to a screeching halt. They're making all of us wealthier in our day-to-day lives, more comfortable, improving healthcare. The world is actually getting richer and wealthier. Humanity is overall. And then you have all of these people, these demagogues, who point at each other and say, you know, they're the problem. They're the problem. I'm not saying that there aren't issues that have to be addressed. Of course, I think taxation is too high. I think there's too much regulation. There's all these things once you get below that macro level view. But Clay, people now are trying to, they're doing all this stuff where they want to oppose AI, or we need to have all these restrictions on AI and all this stuff. They're forgetting at every phase of the game, the people that have tried to hold back technological progress have been wrong. Because it makes humanity wealthier. It makes our lives easier, better, literally makes our lives longer in many cases, and certainly makes them more comfortable. And I think Jeff Bezos pointing out, yeah, I can write a lot of checks to charities. Elon, Clay, is a fantastic example of this. Elon is changing the world and making money doing it. And so many of the people who change the world for the better are making money doing it. And I think that this gets... these days, they get very lost, and people, the Mamdanis and the commies and all this other nonsense. It's never a bureaucrat waving a magic wand who makes your life actually better. People need to know this.
1: I think what Bezos said there is actually incredibly well said. I think what you're saying is also really well said. The other part I would say about AI is it's not a binary. Meaning, if our companies don't win AI, another country's companies will, probably China. So to your point, the world is so global now that if we say, okay, we're going to forestall the creation of AI. I had a conversation recently with some senators, and they were talking about AI. And I said, you know what Bill Clinton did during the rise of the internet? Almost nothing. If you remember back in the 1990s, as the internet started to take over in the United States, there was a lot of discussion about what sort of regulations could be put in place. Section 230 was put in place, which basically said, hey, you're not responsible for the comments that people make on your content, which I think is probably a good general rule, because it would be super hard to, I mean, basically you couldn't have commenting if you're responsible for everything that any user posts at any moment of any given time. And again,
0: this is the platform versus publisher distinction. Yes. Platform versus publisher. Yeah.
1: But generally speaking, Bill Clinton, who, reminder, was a Democrat, just got out of the way and said, let's let the internet come into its own place. And Buck, you remember one of the biggest things he did was you didn't get taxed on the internet for a long time. You used to be able to go on to Amazon. It was a huge advantage for Amazon, and they didn't tax. And as a result, people dove in and they bought things more frequently. And you can make arguments, hey, that was an unfair competition and everything else. But in general, It was a pure laissez-faire relationship that we had with the internet.
0: Well, I don't think it was an active decision so much as it was the regulation needed to catch up with the internet, and the people who were actually supposed to write the laws had no idea what the hell they're doing, including Bill Clinton, by the way. But that's a different...
1: But that's actually my argument. If you don't know what you're doing, sometimes the best thing to do is nothing, because otherwise you end up putting in place policies because you're so clueless that aren't able to understand and comprehend what's going on. And I actually sent in, Bezos actually said a lot of interesting things. I want to play this cut as well that I sent in from Bezos just a couple of minutes ago. He also then, I agree completely, by the way, Amazon is more effective at making people's lives better than the vast majority of charities in the United States.
0: Amherst has saved me, and I'm sure most of you with us right now, thousands of hours of my life. That I didn't Amazon. Have to go somewhere. Amazon.
1: You
0: that
1: said
0: I didn't
1: Amherst.
0: Have to. Oh my God. I said Amherst. That is false. Amherst did not save me anything. Amherst was too expensive. Amazon. Sorry.
1: Yes.
0: Amazon has saved me thousands of hours of my life that it has given back to me to do better, more productive things, whether it's just spend time with my family or, you know, get back to work or get sleep or whatever it is. It has saved me from burning time in massive quantity. And it's true of so many people. Clay, you know, used to, I need to get the thing to fix the thing behind my toilet. Now I got to get out the Yellow Pages. Now I got to find a plumbing supply store. Now I got to drive to some place in Queens when I lived in New York and go to the, you know, or I can have it delivered at 8 a.m. the next morning by pressing a button.
1: Yeah.
0: This is how much it has changed people. And I'm not saying everything is perfect. And I know that people, Amazon needs to pay its workers more, whatever. Overall, though, this is a massive increase in wealth. What was the clip you wanted to play, though? I wanted you to get to it.
1: Yeah, cut 26 here because Bezos also weighed in on spending and taxes. Listen to this, cut 26.
2: Quoted all the time is, you know, the wealthy should pay their fair share.
1: Right.
2: And we can argue about what the fair share is. That's a policy debate. That's okay. But the vilification is the thing that's just the distraction. And by the way, if you really are being honest about it, we don't have a revenue problem in this country. We already have the most progressive tax system in the world. The top 1% of taxpayers pay 40% of all the tax revenue. The bottom half pay only 3%. We have already, and I think it should be zero. I don't think it should be 3%. I think it should be zero. So we'd be making more progressive that way. We actually have a spending problem.
1: This is so well said. Right. I mean, sometimes I think you have to cut through the noise. And there are people like our Senator Ron Johnson of Wisconsin that point this out all the time. We do not have a revenue problem in this country. We have a spending problem. The government has more money than they know what to do with, and they're still going to spend more. There is no dollar figure you could give to our government where Democrats would say, we have enough now. We never need to take more from you. It's always grabbing more. And I think that conversation needs to happen more frequently. And business guys understand it because they have to make a profit.
0: And Bezos, actually, we'll come back to this on the other side, Clay. Bezos spoke about this in even more sort of personal terms. But we'll come on the other on the other side of this, and people can hear what I'm talking about. But this interview with Jeff Bezos is very interesting. And notice, I think Bezos still has a lot of work to do on becoming more conservative. You know, I think he's one of these guys who at least he embraces capitalism. He's obviously incredibly smart and you have to respect what he has done. I mean, to build Amazon, it's an amazing company. There's a reason this guy is worth, what is he worth, like hundreds of billions now? I don't even know what the figure is they would guess. It's certainly in the hundreds of billions.
1: Hundreds of billions. Yeah, it's a good question what the exact
0: dollar
1: is.
0: There's a reason this guy is one of the richest, one of the, you know, probably five, I think, richest people on the planet. Same thing with Elon. They're doing amazing things. But part of this that I think people need to remember is Democrats, all they want to do is talk about how to take more from these people. These businesses, these entities are actually doing incredible things. Look at Elon. Between SpaceX, Starlink, Tesla, the Boring Company, his purchase of X, which I totally agree with God Sod, by the way, essentially saved free speech on the internet because you needed a dramatic intervention. These things are making life better for people and making us wealthier. And I think it's really important and really powerful to take note of that, Clay. So I'll come back into some more of this. But, you know, we always talk about these commie mandani and these ignorant fools. There's the other side of this, the people who know what they're talking about.
1: No doubt. Having actually made a profit and understood revenue and profit and that there's a difference between the two, I'm not sure AOC even understands that. I want to tell you about Cozy Earth, though. Whether you go big like Buck did, buying all those different pants, or you start out with just a few different, you're going to love this. They have a brushed bamboo jogger set. 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
10: Meta is telling its North American employees to work from home today. It's the day the company says it plans to lay off 10% of its workforce while shifting some 7,000 employees into new roles at the company. The job cuts come as Meta incorporates more artificial intelligence into its operations. The glowing green mirror ball logo that Spotify unveiled last week's been met with less than glowing reactions, and it will soon be going away. The company says it was meant to be a fun celebration of its first 20 years, connected with the Spotify 20, your party of the year's mobile-only in-app experience, offering a look back at music listening history. The White House is reportedly preparing a new executive order focused on AI oversight and cybersecurity. The proposal would encourage companies developing advanced AI systems to notify the government before public release of major new models. At the recent Google I.O. conference, Google introduced Gemini Flash 3.5, its newest AI model aimed at powering faster and more capable AI assistants. The company also previewed Spark, an autonomous AI agent platform. Tech Report, I'm Tammy Trujillo.
1: We're going to talk with Steve Hilton here coming up at the bottom of the hour about the race in California. And I think it ties in, actually, with the conversation that we are having right now. Jeff Bezos with a lot of very interesting quotes that are out there right now. I just sent in a clip on what would happen if Amazon were to run the New York City school system, and it's actually a great analogy. I believe we have another cut from Bezos here, and cut 16, you could double the taxes I pay.
2: People sometimes say that I don't pay taxes. That's true. I pay billions of dollars in taxes. And it's a perfect, again, if people want me to pay more billions,
11: right,
2: then let's have that debate. But don't pretend, that's going to solve the problem. You could double the taxes I pay, and it's not going to help that teacher in Queens. I promise you. So you can't connect those two things, not logically.
0: This is so critical, Clay. You could take all the money that all the billionaires make, period. In any given year, in terms of income, it would not help somebody making $70,000 a year living in New York City. Not help them one bit.
1: Which is what Democrats are selling to them, which is why it's such a lie. And I give credit to Bezos for speaking out on these issues, and I think doing it quite eloquently. We'll talk about New York City school spending and how it would be different if Amazon were involved instead of the government. But on the downside, the backside of this hour here, we're about to be joined by Steve Hilton. We're going to go out to California, find out the absolute latest on the governor's race there. We'll also ask him what he thinks about the L.A. mayor's race with Spencer Pratt. All that and more coming your way momentarily.
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13: Good afternoon. I'm Leah Brandon. ALDOT clearing the roads for travel over Memorial Day weekend. Details coming up first, a check of traffic and weather together.
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13: Still no wrecks or stalls reported in the greater Birmingham area.
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26: Ah, 1971. 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Weeble started to wobble, but as we all know, they don't fall down.
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16: Steve Hilton here momentarily, but the breaking news is that the Trump administration has just put forward, or I should say the DOJ, but it is part of the Trump administration, criminal charges against former Cuban President Raul Castro. DOJ currently holding a news conference about this indictment. So this is about Clay. So Raul Castro is 94 years old.
17: Right.
16: But this is about the... You know, it's interesting. I actually talked years ago to Marco Rubio about this incident on radio, Clay, before we teamed up when Marco was a senator here in Florida. It's about the shoot down of the civilian aircraft that belonged to the Cuban-American group Brothers to the Rescue. Four people, three of them were Americans, killed in the attack. Keep in mind, there is no, and you know, this is a clear, I think, legal principle that's entirely defensible. There's no statute of limitation on murder. And so... they are going after Raul Castro here, and we will come back to this. But my friends, things are heating up for the commies in Cuba right now, because this indictment, it's not just for the paper that it's printed on. There's more coming. Let's talk to our friend Steve Hilton, though. We're going to shift gears to California from down here in the South Florida, Cuba area. Steve, you actually can. Let me just say it. You actually can win this thing. Like, this is pretty amazing. Governor of California, you actually can win. Tell everybody what's going on.
18: It's amazing. It's very simply, we are done. In California, we are done with the Democrats. You see, and I saw you talking about this, Clay. I saw you on just last night talking about it. We've got, on Fox, we've got my campaign, which is we're leading in the polls in California, the governor's race. You got Spencer Pratt and all the energy there in Los Angeles. And I know it's a difficult environment this year for Republicans. We all know that, although you're seeing some great signs that that may be overstated. But certainly in California, it is time for change. That age-old political message is just so strongly felt. And we're leading in the polls, looking good for the primary. I don't take anything for granted. It's June the 2nd, but election day is today and yesterday and tomorrow, because it's early voting for a month now. And I'm just feeling very optimistic that we really can get this done and save California and thereby help the whole country to stop our biggest state drifting further into total insanity and decline.
17: Yeah, I did say on Jesse Waters' show last night, Steve, thanks for joining us, that I'm very optimistic about your campaign and also Spencer Pratt's campaign. I have a ton of really good friends in L.A., and they are talking about your campaigns in many ways connected, because what it represents is just extreme frustration with the way things are being done right now. And I'm sure you're picking up on that energy.

0: strategy. But I'm curious how much overlap you see between the momentum that Spencer Pratt is developing in LA and the momentum that you're developing as governor, and whether there are kinships there in terms of why you're connecting with people.
1: Yeah, it's really interesting. Look, we're very, very different people, different races. Spencer's campaign is for mayor of LA. That is one city among 80 or so within Los Angeles County, a huge county, largest in the country, 10 million people, 23% of the total vote in California. But his race is a nonpartisan race. I'm running as a Republican statewide, very different. But the thing that we have in common, and I really see all the time, you know, the memes being generated and people saying, vote Spencer Pratt to save LA, vote Steve Hilton to save California, is that we're both outsiders. We've never run for office before, and we're just not afraid to point out the total failure and corruption of this Democrat machine that's been running LA, that's been running California, without any check or balance or challenge for 16 years now statewide. They've run absolutely everything, and the results are a total disaster, a complete failure on every front. Highest poverty rate in the nation, highest unemployment rate in the nation, highest cost of living by far. U.S. News and World Report ranks California 50th out of 50 states for opportunity, of all things. We're supposed to be number one in that. That's the whole image of California as our land of opportunity. We're 50th. We're for business climate. Again, we think of ourselves as a great state of innovation. And of course we are. I've just been touring an incredible pistachio plant in the Central Valley. You should see the incredible innovation and automation that goes into that. But yet, Chief Executive Magazine ranks California 50th out of 50 states for business climate. Everywhere you look, it's a failure. On top of that, they've doubled the budget. We have the highest taxes in the country for the worst results. Newsom has doubled the budget in the last 10 years, and every single thing is worse. What you're seeing in California is the far-left progressive governance experiment tested to destruction. They've had everything they wanted. They could get every policy, every insane idea, everything they wanted they've got in California, and we now see the results. Total failure.
2: You mentioned pistachios, Steve. Have you ever tried pistachio creme brulee? Just wondering. Side note here.
1: Well, that isn't... I don't think I have. I've just eaten a ton. Basically, this.
2: But,
1: is,
2: will you at least agree, Steve? I'm on a big Steve Hilton kick here. I think you're going to win the governor's race. Will you agree, no matter what my friend Clay here says, that pistachio ice cream is in fact a top tier flavor?
1: Oh my goodness, it's amazing! I totally agree with that.
2: Yes, Clay thinks you have
0: Buck
2: to eat it with a top hat and a monocle on. He's
0: Buck
2: very,
0: does.
2: He's
0: Buck
2: very
0: should
2: down.
0: Do the show with a top hat and a monocle on because he has the highest end, most expensive taste on the planet. Pistachio ice cream is not even in the top 25 best ice cream flavors.
2: That's the craziest thing. That's the craziest thing he's ever said.
1: Massive fight here, gonna be developing. So I don't know when we're gonna hash it all out. Have some kind of taste test.
2: We'll come to the governor's mansion when you win, and we'll have an ice cream taste test, okay? But how do we get you there at this point? Where are we with the Democrats that you're opposing? Obviously, the Swalwell thing, I mean, it's the fastest destruction of a political career I've ever seen in my life, honestly. I don't think anyone's ever gone up in flames faster than that guy, and he was the heir apparent to Gavin Newsom. So where do things stand now with the people that want to keep ruining what I think should be the most beautiful state in America, and it really would be if they weren't ruining it.
1: Yeah, and by the way, just let's not forget that the entire Democrat political elite and establishment and machine were getting behind Swalwell. The teacher unions, the SEI, all these big unions, Adam Schiff, the Pelosi cronies, all of them getting behind him, knowing everything about his reputation and all of this stuff. So let's just not let them get away with that. Where we are right now, new poll out yesterday, which is pretty much in line with all the other polls. It's actually the Democratic Party did this one. I'm leading, I think the numbers yesterday, I'm on 22%. Javier Becerra, 21%. The billionaire climate fanatic, Tom Steyer, who, let's remember, has spent, wait for the number, $193 million so far, right? Nearly $200 million he spent of his own money. He's at 15%. The other Republican, Chad Bianco, at 10%, everyone else below that, including, I'm very sorry to say, Katie Porter, who seems to have been fading lately. I was so looking forward to all the mashed potato jokes that would have ensued if she was my opponent in the general election, looks like she's not going to make it. It feels very much like it's going to be me and Javier Becerra, Biden's utterly useless HHS secretary.
2: Wow.
1: How bad do you have to be? You've got Biden administration officials openly mocking him, joking about how this, they cannot believe that he's in this position. And you've got to ask yourself, how useless do you have to be if Joe Biden and his team think that you're incompetent?
0: Steve, you're a business guy. You've got a business background. If you spent $200 million as a Democrat to get in the top two of the California governor's race like Steyer did, and you didn't get into the top two of the California governor's race despite spending $200 million, what would you do? It's kind of a, it's kind of its own endorsement of his incompetence that despite trying to run for an office that Democrats have owned for decades now and having more money probably than almost everybody else does combined, he can't even get in the top two.
1: It's insane. Also, remember that Tom Steyer, pathetically, because he's so desperate at this, has been running around sucking up to every union and far-left activist group. And that's why he's got these insane positions, you know, abolishing ICE, bringing, he's actually talked about bringing back to America illegal immigrant criminals who've been deported. He wants single-payer health care. You know, all these things he's been saying to get the endorsement and backing of all these leftist groups. And he's still only at 15% in the latest poll. And it's just unbelievable.
2: I know we really just want everyone to be focused in because we have a very large California audience. Because, Steve, as you can imagine, we have great stations, including like KEIB in Los Angeles. And we have stations, you know, throughout the state in the major cities, in Sacramento. But we've got people who feel like they're a little bit behind communist lines, right? So we can bring some sanity to them. And you talking to them does the same thing right now. With all that in mind, I'm just curious if you can help us read the tea leaves a little bit. Who do you think is the more powerful brand out of California right now, again, from the opposition, Gavin or Kamala? Because you know that that's coming.
1: Oh, for sure. I think that Gavin's going to have the energy. I really do. Now, here's the thing, though, that's very important to be aware of. This is why he talked about this break glass scenario last week. That got a lot of attention.
2: Yeah, Steve, can you explain that to everybody? We actually didn't play that clip on the air yesterday, we meant to, but can you tell everybody what he said?
1: So he was asked about the governor's race. He has not endorsed in the governor's race.
0: I think Steve is breaking up here. Let's see if we can get a cleaner Gavin Newsom.
2: You know what, Clay?
0: Let's
2: keep Steve. Guys, let's keep Steve through. We could play that Gavin Newsom soundbite, have him react, have him set it up. And in the meantime, Clay, we can pay some bills and do some great things. Commerce, we're big believers. And just doing great things. You want to do something fantastic? Preborn. The Preborn network of clinics are saving lives every day. This is such an important mission. So many of you are living your pro-life principles day in and day out. But you can help mothers in crisis right now. 80,000 children were saved by the efforts of these preborn clinics last year. I visited a preborn clinic down here in Miami, and it's just amazing what they're doing. And you see the little kids sometimes will come and visit the office with their mom afterwards because they're getting support. They're getting food and clothing and diapers and things to help that mom. And you see these adorable little kids running around, and they're there because the mom chose life because preborn showed them the pathway and showed them what this really means. The ultrasound experience that preborn gives these moms is just $28. 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So please get involved. Donate whatever you can. $5, $5,000, whatever you can contribute to this effort. 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
0: Esser.
1: Well, it's and by the way, this is one of the reasons I hate this whole ridiculous top two system, because instead of discussing how we're going to cut taxes and the insane regulations and the gender ideology, all this insanity in California, we're discussing the minutiae of who's in the top two and how the math works out. But that is the system, so let's get into it. What Gavin Newsom desperately wants is two Democrats in the top two, because he knows that if you have two Democrats in the top two, then there'll be no discussion of his record in the general election campaign in California, because it will all be about how far left they can go, outbidding each other. If it's Becerra versus Steyer, which is what Gavin Newsom wants, they won't be talking about how useless Gavin Newsom has been. If it's me, that obviously is what I'll be talking about, because we're going to be making the point that we need change. Another point, if there's a prospect of a Republican governor taking office in at the beginning of next year, that is a disaster for Newsom's presidential campaign, because A, he'll be entering the Democrat primary having just lost his home state of California, the crown jewel of the Democrat machine. Secondly, when I take office and I'll clean up the mess that he left behind, I'll be not just helping everyone in California, I'll be helping everyone across the country understand exactly what a disaster Gavin Newsom would be as president. So he's trying to avoid that. And what he's actually trying to do here is raise the prospect of two Republicans in the final as a boogeyman and trying to keep alive. And here's how it works. There's one other Republican in the race, Chad Bianco. He's far behind me. As I mentioned in the poll just now, I'm on 22%. He's on 10%. He can't actually make it in the top two. But what Newsom and the Democrats want is for his vote to go up so that you end up with two Democrats taking those top slots. So there's a very simple point that everyone needs to understand right now in California who hasn't voted yet. A vote for the other. A lot of people may be saying, look, Steve Hilton looks like he's got this. He's leading in the polls. I can try and get the other Republican in the top two by voting for him. No, that is a disaster, because that is how we would end up with two Democrats. We've got to get behind the leading Republican, that's me, to make sure that we get a Republican in the final. Every vote right now for Chad Bianco, the other Republican, is actually a vote for two Democrats in the top two. Very important we understand that.
0: A.B. Hernandez, this is really crazy. It's been going on for multiple years now. This is a boy pretending to be a girl winning multiple girls' championships. Are you hearing about it on the campaign trail?
1: Very much so. And in fact, this is a track and field championships, California track and field championships. And it was last year, a year ago, I actually went there to announce my position on this and how I've got a very strong commitment to overturn the law that set up this insanity of biological males in girls' sports and in locker rooms and all the rest of it. This is a bill that was passed 13 years ago, AB 1266. It's a good example of how this far-left insanity starts in California and then infects the rest of the country. 13 years we've been living with this. Well, I'm going to overturn that bill, and we're going to end this insanity in California. And yet again, it's happening this year in this year's championships. And it's just an outrage. I mean, in fact, there's a fantastic campaigner, Sophia, who gave me a wristband back a year ago when I announced this position at a press conference with her, campaigning against this insanity. The wristbands have saved girls' sports, and I promised her then I would wear it until I actually do it. And that's what I will do as governor.
2: Steve Hilton, everybody. He's running for governor. I think he can pull it off. He's got a beard now, Clay. Bearded Want Steve it. Hilton. He's coming through with the W, everybody. It's happening.
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0: Born on America's darkest day of September 11th, the Tunnel to Towers Foundation has been helping America's heroes ever since. Heroes like United States Army Sergeant Mario Nelson.
2: Sergeant Nelson served in the National Guard and volunteered at Ground Zero after the 9/11 attacks. 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
0: In this 25th anniversary year of 9/11, we continue to honor the cost of service and the enduring legacy of those who gave everything for our freedom. 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
0: For topics, Thomas Massey loses to Ed Gallrein in Kentucky for the biggest result of the primary night in Congress. We have a lot of different nominees, it looks like, that are going to be selected in Kentucky, Georgia, Pennsylvania, Alabama, Idaho, and Oregon. And we have discussed the outcome in those six states. Also, the continued fallout of yesterday's decision made by President Trump to endorse Ken Paxton over John Cornyn. And also, we have been discussing everything having to do with the continued fallout. And we'll get into this a bit more later this hour. The Department of Justice has indicted Raul Castro for the murder of individuals from the United States who were flying in non-military aircraft dropping leaflets. But we are joined now by Judge Roy Altman, who is in the Miami area, a United States District Court judge. He's got a brand new book out called Israel on Trial, Examining the History, the Evidence, and the Law. And let's start right now. Obviously, the Israeli influence on the United States as it pertains to Iran has been a huge topic of discussion, including in last night's Kentucky 4 race, Thomas Massey against Ed Gallrein. What is based on your research, your evidence, what is the impact of Israel on United States policy? How extensive is it? How fair is criticism of the United States-Israeli relationship based on your research and your perspective?
1: Well, thanks for having me on. I'm not an expert in this, I should say, and I didn't write the book as a judge. But I think it's fair to say it's become public now that as relates to the war in Iran, that the Gulf states, including the United Arab Emirates, and even the Saudis, and maybe to some extent the Bahrainis and Kuwaitis, were at the White House doorstep imploring the president to stop the Iranians from building a nuclear bomb and continuing to be a threat to regional stability, just as much or more so as the Israelis were.
2: Judge Altman, appreciate you being here. It's Buck, and I have your book right in front of me here, and I was very pleased I was able to hear you speak about it here in Miami Beach. I was able to get my copy, and you have excellent people who like your book, by the way, because there were some Clay and Buck listeners in the book line, which was very fun to see. So it was really like a convergence of great Americans there. But Israel on Trial, everyone I know who has read this book has had glowing things to say about it. What, take us through a bit of the case, because as you know, right now, there's certainly on the left, you can get elected to Congress right now if you're a full-on Israel-hating anti-Semite, quite honestly. I mean, there are Democrats who are pretty open about how they really wish for the destruction of Israel or something close to it. On the right, we don't have that to the same degree, but there are people who go beyond wanting to talk about the foreign policy implications of Israel to more of the foundational, should we even be mixed up in this whole thing side of things. So what do you say about all this?
1: But that is, they've proven it time and again. They proved it just now in the war in Iran, which they didn't necessarily want more than the United States did or than other regional allies wanted. And Israel has proven time and again at the United Nations, voting with the United States more than 93% of the time. I think year to year, it's more votes with the United States' positions than any other country in the world. But they've also proven it technologically. Time and again in my travels around the United States, I get people come up to me at churches and community centers and schools all across the 50 states in this country who work for the Department of War, who work in cybersecurity, who work in tech procurement for the Navy, and who say, Judge, you have no idea how right you are. We sell Israel a piece of technology. By the way, we sell it to them, not give it to them, thus facilitating and stimulating our economy and creating the thousands of jobs in our military industrial tech industry, which are badly needed. And then they do something we can't do with that technology. They test it in battle in real time, and they give us minute-by-minute assessments of what it's doing well and what it's doing badly, and then something amazing happens. A year or two later, they give it back to us for free, and it's unrecognizable, these people tell me, from the product that was sold to them in the first instance, because it's 10 times better and more prepared for the wars we'll need to fight in the future than it was when we gave it to them. And that's why the United States has signed a memorandum of understanding on full and complete transparency on AI, machine learning, quantum computing, and cybersecurity with only one other nation in the world. And that nation is tiny Israel, thousands of miles away, just like India just did, because these two giants, America and India, understand that Israel is the future. And we can either get on that bandwagon or we can lose them to somebody else.
0: What would you say? I went to Israel about a year and a half ago. I had never been before. It was an eye-opening experience. One of the things that stood out to me was everybody thinks of Israel as only being filled with Jewish people, but there's actually a large amount of religious diversity, Arab, Christian, variety of different backgrounds. What would the Middle East look like if everyone had the freedoms that exist in Israel?
1: Well, I sit down with Arab Muslim leaders in Israel every time I go, and they laugh at the way that Israel is being portrayed in the United States. Arab Muslims in Israel have more rights to vote, to serve in elected office, to run for office, to become medical doctors and dentists and lawyers than they do in almost any other country in the region. They have longer lifespans and higher socioeconomic mobility. In fact, the percentage of dentists and nurses in Israel, as my book lays out, graduation and matriculation rates from some of the largest universities in the country among Arab Muslims is almost 50%, even though they're only 20% of the population. The truth is it's one of the most diverse, not just religiously, by the way, not just between Druze and Muslims and Christians and Jews, but racially. When you walk around the streets of Jerusalem or Tel Aviv and Haifa, you see a business next to another business owned by black people and Arab people and sometimes Latin people and Russian people all on one street living and working together in a way that just does not exist in other countries in the region. The fact of the matter is that the idea of having a Jewish person who's a Supreme Court justice in Tehran or a general in the army in Damascus or a lawyer, dentist, or doctor in Ramallah or Gaza is, of course, absurd. It's inconceivable. But there are Muslim and Druze Supreme Court justices in Israel. There are Muslim and Druze and Christian lawyers, dentists, doctors, and trial judges all over the country. It is by far the most diverse, pluralistic, and open democracy in the region.
2: Speaking to Judge Roy Altman, his book, Israel on Trial, it's already a New York Times bestseller. I have my copy right here. Highly recommend you all go get yours. And Roy, can you speak about, I mean, I heard you talk about this a little bit live, but I wanted you to tell this audience in all 50 states about what it is like going to college campuses and trying to engage with a student body that, as we have seen in some cases, not all cases by any stretch, can be almost maniacally hostile to the state of Israel. How have those experiences either given you hope or made you more concerned? I just wanted you to speak to what it's like to engage with some of the anti-Israel stuff on the campuses.
1: I'm very optimistic, as you heard me say, about the future of America. I believe, as Martin Luther King repeatedly said, who, by the way, was an ardent Zionist until the day he died, that the moral arc of history bends towards justice. And our cause, the cause of America, which is intertwined with ancient Jewish values, as Lincoln said, as Washington believed, is the most righteous and just cause in history. And so I believe that we will prevail. And my time on college campuses has only reinforced that belief. Yes, 10% of college campus populations are vehemently anti-America. They're anti-Western civilization. They're anti all the blessings and privileges that have been fought for and bestowed on them for reasons that are very difficult to understand, much of it having to do with foreign influence. But the 90% of people on these college campuses are still open to being persuaded by reason and logic and common sense. About 30% of them are super patriotic. They're usually Christian or Jewish. They're Zionist. They're pro-American. They're patriotic. They love the West. They understand its value as the greatest force for good the world has ever known. But in the middle, that broad middle, the 60%, not the 10% who are anti-American Israel, not the 30% who are vehemently pro-American Israel, but that big 60% in the middle, they want to go to class. They want to study. They want to meet girls. They want their football team to win on Saturday. They're not so overly obsessed with Jews and things that are happening thousands of miles away, but they are open-hearted and good-faith Americans who are open to being persuaded if we make the right arguments based on logic and common sense, as I do in the book.
0: Last question for you, Judge. Roy Altman, the book is out there. We encourage everybody to check it out. You're talking about these college kids. When you hear them chant free, free Palestine, or you hear them say from the river to the sea, Israel must be free, like all these different things, what is the history suggest? I know that all political slogans are often simplified versions of an argument, but what does the history suggest about what happened when Israel was founded? I know that's a big question, but what do you think kids in college should know when you hear them say free, free Palestine or from the river to the sea?
1: Well, there are two really important things to understand about the history, and just to do it quickly because I know we're on a time crunch. The first is that a Palestinian state was already created in 1921. There was a British Mandate of Palestine, which was a foreign occupied colony of the British Empire, which comprised modern day what's Israel and what's now Jordan. The Jews believed they were entitled, based on the Balfour Declaration of 1917, to the entire Mandate of Palestine to be the future Jewish state. In 1921, it became clear that wasn't to be. The British understood they were going to need oil from the Arab states. It a future global conflict. And so they ceded 77% of that land to create a state for the Arab Muslim Palestinians. They weren't called Palestinians then, but they were the Arab Muslims who lived in the British colony of Palestine. That country became first known as Transjordan, on the other side of the Jordan. Then it became the Kingdom of Jordan, and ultimately today we know it as Jordan. So there is a Palestinian state full of Palestinian Muslim Arabs. There's a Palestinian queen in that state today. The prince and future king of that state is a Palestinian, and over 60% of the population are people who are Arab Muslims from the Mandate of Palestine. So there is a Palestinian state. What they really want is a second Palestinian state, a 58th Muslim state, a 23rd Arab state in the world, but it's just too much to have one teeny tiny Jewish state. The second and more important thing to understand is that Israel and the international community have already offered the Palestinians on six prior occasions, in 1936 in the Peel Commission, 1947 in the Partition Plan, 1967 at Khartoum after the Six-Day War in Sudan, 1993 at Oslo, 2000 at Camp David with Bill Clinton, and again 2008 with Ehud Olmert as the prime minister. On six different occasions, Israel, America, and the international community offered the Palestinians their own state, their own sovereign territory with their own government to do as they please with, on the lands that college kids now seem to believe they deserve a state on. And what college kids don't understand is the Palestinians rejected that state on six different occasions on college campuses. From the river to the sea, Palestine will be free is only the English jingle that they created in order to appeal to and deceive American college kids. In Arabic, the phrase runs, from the river to the sea, Palestine will be Arabic. They want a full Palestinian Arab state from the Jordan River to the Mediterranean Sea with no Jews on it. That's what they've done in every other Arab country in the world, where they've expelled and ethnically cleansed the 850,000 Jews who lived all over the Muslim world starting in the middle of the 20th century. People who have lived there, by the way, for centuries, all ethnically cleansed. They want to do the same thing with the 10 million people who now live in Israel, and we're never going to allow that to happen.
2: Israel on Trial is the book. Roy Altman is the author. Judge Altman, and Judge, appreciate you being with us. Congrats on the book, and come back anytime.
1: Thanks, man. Thanks for having me.
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2: Great conversation there with Judge Altman about Israel on trial, and we're going to be coming into a few things here in a second. But Clay, I just note, because we talked about it briefly, the fact that they have indicted, let's talk Cuba for a second here. I actually just had some of my Cuban Americans cut my hair this morning. So I go to my Cubans, and they do a great job, and I've learned a little bit of Spanish from them. Let me tell you, they want a free Cuba. They want their family still on the island to be in a better place in all senses. And the fact that Raul Castro, who's 94 years old, has been indicted in federal court, they would not waste their time with this if there was not. It may just be pressure to get some kind of a deal or concession, but there's more than just this that will come if that deal or concession does. I think the Venezuela model is looking like a repeat situation if we don't get some movement from the Cuban leadership.
0: No doubt. And here is an announcement of that, which happened since we went on the air today. Every day it feels like major different breaking news. This is Cut 32, Acting Attorney General Todd Blanche announcing that indictment against Raul Castro.
37: Today, we are announcing an indictment charging Raul Castro and several others with conspiracy to kill U.S. nationals. Mr. Castro and the others are charged with additional crimes as well, including destruction of aircraft and 4 individual counts of murder. The indictment was returned by a grand jury sitting in this district in Miami on April 23rd, 2026, and was unsealed today. for nearly 30 years, the families of four murdered Americans have waited for justice. My message today is clear. The United States and President Trump does not and will not forget its citizens.
0: All right, so Buck, you're in South Florida. This obviously has set off a lot of reaction in the Cuban community, many of whom are listening to this program right now. And I think what it definitely augurs and success that we are headed towards is new leadership in Cuba. And I think that's going to happen in the next couple of months. How exactly it will go, there's lots of different moving parts, but I would say this is probably one of the reasons that Marco Rubio, our current Secretary of State, got into politics. And I think this matters to him immensely.
2: I agree.
0: We'll talk about that. We'll take some of your calls, final half hour of the program when we return. But I want to tell you all about Sabre and what an incredible difference they are making with this latest product that they have up on Amazon. 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
1: 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Clay Travis and...
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5: 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I'm Jim Faraday. Former Cuban President Raul Castro indicted. First, traffic and weather together.
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4: All of the different primaries that took place not only in Kentucky, but also Georgia, Pennsylvania, Alabama, Idaho, Oregon, and the fact that there have now been charges brought in Cuba against the Raul Castro, the brother of Fidel, who is over 90 years old, for shooting down a couple of planes back in the 1990s, and how that might well presage the fact that a Venezuela-style change in leadership might be coming sooner rather than later in Cuba. And I know many people in South Florida and Cubans around the country are following that story closely as the communist revolution has descended that country into new lows of decrepitude, even with a low having existed for many decades now. They're at a new low. But we mentioned this a couple days ago.
5: Just keep in mind, they deployed the Brothers to the Rescue shoot down, Clay. It's one of these things down here in South Florida is very much remembered back in 1996. This was a group that just conducted humanitarian search and rescue, completely unarmed, just civilians, basically flying planes. They're like, hey, if you're trying to get to the U.S., and you're about to drown or be eaten by sharks because of the 90 miles of ocean you have to go through, we're going to help you out. And the Cuban Air Force just blew them out of the sky. Just to be clear, it was murder. It was ordered by the regime. And so this is absolutely what should be happening.
4: So that is what's going on. We'll probably continue to talk about it, but I think it's a important story here that we will continue to follow. I want to play a couple of cuts. New York City has lost its way. There is an ongoing protest in favor of Luigi Mangione is going on, but I did want to play, since we're talking New York City, and I mentioned this a little bit ago, let me play this as well. Jeff Bezos did a big sit-down interview with CNBC. He said a lot of very rational things, including what would happen if Amazon ran the New York City school system as poorly as the New York City school system is run. Listen to this, Buck. This is cut 30.
6: The New York City school system.
7: Right.
6: They spend $44,000 per student. $44,000. That's 30% more per student than other big cities like Chicago, right, L.A., and Boston. And it's three times more than Miami and Houston. And by the way, New York City doesn't get better outcomes. Let me just say, if we ran Amazon the way New York City runs their school system,
7: right,
6: your packages would take 6 weeks to arrive. We'd have to charge you a $100 delivery fee. And then when the package did finally arrive, it'd have the wrong item in it anyway.
4: I thought that was really well said. You might say, okay, what is the result of a failed New York City school system? Well, one result is you've got people who have lost the ability to look at facts and even have rational discussions surrounding them. And that ties in with members of the New York City press corps credentialed outside of Luigi Mangione's hearing. This is what they had to say. There are two different cuts here. I think it's important to talk, and we have tried to do

0: this quite a lot on the program about the fact that there is good and evil. And just putting it forward pretty simply, if you walk into an American city street and you pull out a gun and you shoot someone in the back, you are the bad guy. You are evil. There should be awful consequences for this. That's exactly what happened to the United Healthcare CEO on the streets of Manhattan. That's what Luigi Mangione is going on trial for. Listen to what members of the media had to say earlier this week outside of that courtroom. Here is part one, cut 27.
1: I say what I said. I don't give a fuck.
2: His children are better off without him. They need to learn to not be like their dad and enjoy the blood money, kids.
1: What was that? I didn't get that, what you said.
3: I'm standing on business. Brian Thompson. I don't give a flying Millions of Americans.
2: I liked it.
3: Millions of Americans suffer every single day from the last. We had a literal infant named Gisela who, because of how negligent her health insurance was, she died. An infant died. So if you guys are okay with someone like Brian Thompson being around and that being a part of our society that says more about you as a person, this is absolutely monstrous, defending someone like that.
0: I know it's a little bit hard to understand, but they were basically saying the kids are better off. F him. And then here's more of it. They say that the healthcare CEO should be killed and he's responsible for more deaths than Osama bin Laden.
3: Participates in social murder. That's what
2: mass social murder. He's responsible for more deaths than Osama bin Laden. And I remember Americans celebrating when Osama bin Laden was killed. It's not like we don't understand heroic violence or like when violence is good. That's like as America gets.
1: I mean, why do we protect the Second Amendment so much? Is it to allow people to shoot up schools, or is it to protect our democracy?
2: I think it's to protect our democracy.
1: It's not saying, you know, we should all take up arms, but when your democracy is eroded and there's no other option, like, what are we meant to do?
0: Okay, so again, Buck, watch these videos. We'll share them from the Clay and Buck account so that you can watch, because sometimes I know it's a little bit, there's a lot of crosstalk. Everybody's trying to speak at once. These protesters are there celebrating the fact that Luigi Mangione killed Brian Thompson. They think he's a hero.
4: They said it's heroic violence. They were also credentialed members of the press that day. Whatever that means. I mean, they had press passes. So somehow the city of New York said, you know what, these people have some journalistic interest in being out here at in front of this courthouse. But this is if you spend time online, and particularly if you spend time on Blue Sky, which is the lib digital insane asylum, it's where all of the ones who couldn't handle a free and fair platform like X. I mean, I remember I used to get people, I would get dragged by like random leftists or whatever on. And I always felt like, I was like, do I have any followers on here? The whole thing was so rigged. Never happens anymore. No leftists ever want to pick a fight with me anymore. It's so interesting how that happens. Because they're cowards, ultimately. And when you have weak ideas and you don't know how to debate or articulate your ideas beyond shouting people down and demanding that they are unable to speak, which is what you see from all of these leftists, this is what you get. This is what happens. But Clay, to say that he's guilty of look at the way they're creating these constructs that they're propagating these constructs. They're not the ones who come up with this. You'll see this stuff online from leftists, Democrats, Biden, Kamala voters, Bernie Sanders, AOC fans. You'll see stuff like perpetrating social murder. So what they're saying is this guy, this father who never hurt anybody, this husband, who, I mean, certainly never did violence against anybody that we're aware of, who was a CEO of a massive healthcare company. He deserved, this is what they said, deserved to be murdered in cold blood, shot in the back, in this way, completely incapable of, no one could defend themselves from this. I mean, there's just, someone's going to come up behind in the street and shoot you for no reason, there's no one would be able to defend themselves. And he deserved it, is what they say. And Luigi's a hero for this. Now, if you want to tell me, Buck, these are just two absolutely sad and really also demonic women who probably have IQs around room temperature number, I would say sure. But Clay, this is widespread on the left. The left advances people as spokesmen these days for its cause. The New York Times does sit downs with idiots who say this kind of stuff and props them up as voices who are speaking on behalf of the Democrat Praetorians, if you will, or the Democrat vanguard. So this is a big problem. The violence on the left thing is a very big problem because it's not fringe. It's just only some of them do it, but a lot of them support it. I'm going to tell you, this reminds me of radical Islam. For every suicide bomber, Clay, there were 10 Muslims who helped them and, 100,000 or a million in the Middle East who loved it.
0: Yeah.
4: Who wish there were more suicide bombers. For every one.
0: What I would just say is, to my knowledge, there's no functional equivalent of this on the right. When someone gets murdered, I don't see people showing up at trial saying, hey, this person deserved it, right? And if they did, they would overwhelmingly be condemned. This, I believe, there is a direct line between this and the fact that, to your point, this is not necessarily an outlandish or outrageous or outlier perspective. Roughly 25% of left-wingers believe that murder is acceptable if people disagree with your political opinions. That's far higher than exists on the right. And I think it's directly connected to the assassination attempts on President Trump, Brett Kavanaugh, Steve Scalise. And when you refuse to condemn this, you create more people who dream of being heroes like Luigi Mangione. We talked about this with the White House Correspondents' Dinner shooting when I was there. That teacher from California, he thinks he's a hero. You read his manifesto. It wasn't irrational or outrageous in terms of what he argued relative to what the average left winger who does not like Trump argues. He just took the next step. If you believe Trump is Hitler, which is a crazy, obvious perspective, but if you believe that, then you should try to kill him. And all these people are doing is following through on the logic of the left. If you believe that an insurance company executive is the reason why thousands of people are dying, then the next logical step is I should kill him. When you celebrate it, you create a affirmation cycle, which is going to lead to more of these, which is why, unfortunately, I think the Charlie Kirks of the world are symptomatic of more violence to come, not outliers, which are going to stand in isolation. So I see all these.
4: Can I just
0: connected.
4: Give you one litmus test here? Think about this off the top here. Think about if I just ask any of you, hey, have any conservatives been attacked on college campus and been threatened with imminent violence and actually in some cases hit violently on a college campus in the last decade? You're already shouting out at people that come to mind right away. And of course, what happened to Charlie Kirk happened on a college campus. That's the first one that's going to come to mind for a lot of people. But I'm talking even just about people throwing things, you know, getting violent, thinking they can shut down the speech, using what is the kind of horn, the super loud, is it a fog horn or, you know what I mean? The thing that they do to just disrupt speeches. All these just things they do, banging pots and pans, whatever it is. It's always leftists that do this.
0: Yeah.
4: You can get the most left-wing maniac going to speak at any college campus in America. In fact, I would tell you this. If a leftist went to speak at Hillsdale College, they would probably question him aggressively, but they would do so politely and within the scope of the institution, which is dedicated to learning and exchange of ideas. A leftist could go anywhere. Harvard, UCLA, Duke, U of F, U of M, U of anything. No fear of being attacked. Any conservative goes on college campus, Clay. You know what the first conversation has to be after the invite? What's the security situation going to be? There is a difference. This is not a both sides thing. There are some crazy people on the right. There are 100 times as many on the left. That, and I'm talking about people that are violent crazy. That is reality. That is where we are as a country.
0: Yeah, I think that's important. I can't remember the last time a speaker was shouted down by right-wing disagreement on any college campus. But there's
4: I can't think of one ever.
0: Yeah, exactly. That's point one. Point two, many people on the left cheer on anytime people on the left shout down someone with conservative beliefs on a college campus. and reward them for the behavior. So it doesn't exist on the right that anybody is showing up on a college campus and saying, you can't speak, you're not allowed to come here and tell your perspective. Doesn't happen. Two, if it were to happen that a invited speaker came on campus and were saying something so left-wing that right-wingers were shouting it down, you and I would come on and say, that's not a good move. Shouldn't do that. Doesn't exist on the left. Let me tell you, business insurance must have if you're operating a business. 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
12: The State Department is warning against travel to several African nations experiencing a growing Ebola outbreak.
13: Officials strongly urged U.S. citizens from visiting Democratic Republic of Congo, South Sudan, and Uganda for any reason. The department also recommended that people reconsider travel to Rwanda. It follows a Monday announcement from the CDC banning foreign travelers from three Ebola-impacted countries after an American physician working in the impacted area tested positive for the virus. Foreign passport holders are restricted from entering the U.S. if they have been in Uganda, the Congo, or South Sudan in the last 3 weeks. I'm Chris Caraggio.
12: A Colorado man is dead after contracting hantavirus. State health officials say the case does not appear to be connected to the recent cruise ship outbreak. Preliminary evidence pointing to local exposure in rodents. About 40 people are under monitoring across the country in connection with the outbreak on the cruise ship that killed three. Health update, I'm Sarah Lee Kessler.
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4: Of the Clay Travis and Buck Sexton show, Clay and Buck, shorthand. And we got some great stuff there. David Rutherford, Tudor Dixon, Carol Markowitz, Ryan Gerdusky. This is the best podcast network in podcastdom, honestly. It's why it's growing every month, but go check it out. You can listen to all those shows on demand. There's others, too. I just don't have time to name them all. I do a Buck Brief, a little extra show after the show. Go check it all out. Clay, tell everybody what Acting Attorney General just said. This is like some Wyatt Earp stuff here.
0: Well, again, I think the Venezuela precedent is a good one for what we anticipate will likely happen in Cuba. They said, basically, Todd Blanche said, either he's going to show up in Miami courtrooms, or we have it. Play it quickly here. Good work.
16: We indict men outside of this country all the time. And there's all kinds of different ways that we get them here. The reason why we indict somebody is because we want them here to face justice in front of a jury of their peers. So how we go about doing that obviously depends on the circumstances in the case, and I'm not going to go beyond that, but we didn't indict. This isn't a show indictment. This is an indictment because we expect that there was a warrant issued for his arrest. So we expect that he will show up here by his own will or by another way. And
0: okay. Buck, I think it's fair to say Raul Castro's not showing up in a Miami courtroom on his own. He's not like, hey, you know, I need to go check out South Beach. I'll just chill. We're basically letting it be known we're going to go into Cuba and take out their leaders, which is why I think the Maduro example is a good one. And the real question is, so far the Delcy Rodriguez relationship seems to be going well. Is there someone in Cuba that could allow democratic reforms and lead that country? And do we know who it might be? That's the question I think is looming as that indictment has been announced. And I know many people all over South Florida are celebrating.
4: The Cuban scumbag Castroites might want to sleep with one eye open for a while.
5: 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Clay Travis and Buck
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38: All right, thanks, Scott Chad, and thanks to all of you for being with us. Write down our toll-free telephone number if you want to be a part of this program. It's 800-941-SEAN if you want to join us. Amazing day. Amazing stuff going on. The president's had it with Iran. It's very, very clear. And the president has been consistent throughout. And the fact that he was willing to, you know, allow peace a chance. And I can tell, I've known this man 30 years. You know, his patience has run out. And I'm not saying that, meaning that he said to me, my patience has run out. He has not. But the president's been clear. They can never, ever have a nuclear program. That they will abandon their long-range ballistic missile program. Any effort to develop a nuclear weapon, no enrichment. America will have control or entomb, however they do it, the 900 pounds, which is Linda's preferred mark of measurement, not the 460 kilograms, which she doesn't understand, of highly enriched uranium. That's a 60% enriched uranium. And they've got to stop their support of helping proxies in the region and providing them weaponry and fighting these proxy wars. And they've got to open up the Strait of Hormuz without interference and without a fee. And, you know, there was a really good New York Post article today on all of this. And, you know, Trump's moment of truth. And that this is one that will shape his legacy. What he now does and what he's now very openly saying he's going to do. He's given all the latitude in the world for the Iranian, the fourth, fifth tier level of leadership, time to get their act together and understand the consequences, what is about to happen. Now, I do have sources. The Iranians believed completely that Donald Trump was going to hit them when he said he was going to hit them. And here's the best part. There's nothing they could do to stop it. Nothing. He could wipe out Karg Island, wipe out their economy. There's nothing they're going to be able to do to be able to stop it. And then you wonder, you ask yourself, well, why would they be this stupid? What have I been telling you? This is a death cult. This is, you know, convert or die. This is not normal civilization. And the New York Post in their editorial is that, okay, they have taken and squandered every opportunity for peace. So in these final few days, they, you know, what do I predict they're going to do? Be stupid again. I predict they will be stupid. And I think that, you know, if I know there's political pressure out there that the president has to deal with these isolationists that clearly never have known what the Trump doctrine has been, which is, yeah, no forever wars. This is not going to be a forever war. I promise you it's not. However, it doesn't mean isolationism, the Trump doctrine, as evidenced by him defeating the ISIS caliphate, taking out Soleimani, Baghdadi, dropping the mother of all bombs in Afghanistan, Midnight Hammer, now Epic Fury. And now it's going to be phase three. And this will probably be the final phase. And it will be to wipe out their economy, any chance they can ever get to that enriched uranium, or we take it, whichever choice he makes. In my interview, he said he'd prefer to have it. But I know there is discussions that there are people telling him that he can entomb it. I'm not an expert on it. I wouldn't know. Meaning we have eyes on it at all times. And the president's been saying they've been watching at all hours of the day and the night. He said we can see their name tag if they were to walk anywhere near the area, and they would take them out. You know, we have to learn. I think I've laid this out, that the president is relying on really deep historical precedents. One is the president believes in Reagan's peace through strength. Included in that, if there's ever any deal, which I doubt there will be, is trust but verify. And that would mean any place, anywhere, anytime, U.S. inspectors on the ground. And the president has relied on that lesson of history. In the last 100 years, I think I'm the only person that references this. I don't understand why. I wrote a whole book about evil in 2004. Evil does exist. I know it's hard for good people to wrap their minds around the fact that evil is real and evil does exist. You know, when you look, for example, anyone that would ever harm a child, you know, is that not evil? Does that not fit the definition of evil? Anybody that would sexually assault a woman, is that not the definition of evil? Or bring harm or kill, you know, get a kick out of throwing somebody on a subway train? It's insane. The last 100 years, what did we see? The last century, what did we see? We saw, let's see, Mao China, Stalin Russia, Hitler Germany, Mussolini fascism, Italy, Tojo Japan, the killing fields in Cambodia, Pol Pot, and over 100 million human souls died. And what's the lesson Donald Trump took from that is that if you have a chance to neutralize a threat, you do so. This kind of goes back to the New York Post editorial today. And that is, yeah, there will be political pressure from the Democrats that have wanted him to fail, want him to fail at all times, will never support any success, will never give him credit for doing that which every Democratic elected president in the last 20, 30 years has said that we ought to do, and that's prevent them from having a nuclear weapon. Anyway, and or the isolationists, you know, that will put their head in the sand and say, well, I don't care about the 90%, the 60% enriched uranium that can be weapons grade 90% in 12 days. I don't care about any of it. Not going to impact my life. Well, you want to hand off to your children and grandchildren a nuclear armed Iran, convert or die, a death cult with a nuclear weapon? I'm not willing to do that. I think we will have failed future generations if we ever did. And I don't think the president's going to make that mistake. President's been very clear what his goals are. He's been very consistent. Time is running out. And, you know, I think the president will end up walking away. They will stupidly offer him one more bad deal. He will walk away, just like Reagan walked away from the table at Reykjavik. And, you know, the result, the alternative would be to only strengthen the stature of Iran. And I think that would be insane. That would be insane. Nobody else has any right to ask this president for one more chance of peace, because if they can't get their act together in the time that he's given them, then it would be the same thing. Now, if you remember, you know, Obama's 2015, the Joint Comprehensive Plan of Action, he brought cargo planes of cash and other currency to pay off the mullahs in Iran. They used that to foment terror in the entire region. They use that to build out their nuclear program. They use that to build out their ballistic missiles program. Anyway, it was the worst deal ever made in the history of the country. But anyway, the negotiations do not look at all like they are going to be successful. And Iran is using friends in Pakistan and Qatar and elsewhere to communicate that a great deal is just around the corner. Well, President Trump's patience is gone. It's over. And the choices the president will make in the next week, 2 weeks, will define his legacy. You know, it was interesting. After Britain's 1956 Suez crisis, you know, the British prime minister at the time, Anthony, I forget his name, Eden, I believe it was, walked away from the Suez, you know, handing, you know, then Egyptian leader Nasser control of the canal and the power to shape the Middle East for decades to come. Asked what he would have done, Winston Churchill said, I never would have dared. And if I had dared, I would certainly never have dared stop. President's been acting boldly over and over and over again. And people, I don't understand why some people underestimate him. They do so to their own peril. Listen to what the man is saying. You know, and if Iran is willing to gamble that Donald Trump will cave and that he doesn't mean what he says and that these conditions are real and must be real, then they don't know him. Just like it's amazing to me, the people that make these proclamations that Donald Trump is acting on Bibi's behest or Donald Trump is doing this for Israel. No, he's not. He was doing it for the safety and security of the free world, including the U.S. As the son of the late Supreme Leader, who's supposed to be the current Supreme Leader, the one that was also injured severely in that opening strike of epic fury, you know, Khamenei, you know, he's calling this jihad against the U.S. and Israel. Jihad. What is jihad? Holy war. What is a holy war? Well, it is, you know, what is Allahu Akbar? God is great. You know, what is the promise to people that strap bombs on themselves and kill innocent men, women, and children? The promise is, well, you get 72 virgins in heaven. But notice the leaders never seem to be willing to strap the bombs on themselves and go get those virgins. They never do. Iran held a mass wedding for those who pledged to sacrifice lives in the war with the U.S. and Israel. You know, there are people that are still indoctrinated, people that are in fear of their future and their lives. There are still people being hung, being accused of helping Israel or the U.S. By the way, Iran claims its Navy helped 26 ships pass through the Strait of Hormuz in the last day. It doesn't matter. They can't have control of it. That's going to be part of any deal. And the president reiterated again, he's not going to let them ever have a nuclear weapon and blow up the entire Middle East and Israel and the rest of the world. He's not going to do it. And he was asked whether the U.S. should go finish it up or if Iran will sign the document. He's hoping that they sign the document. I think he's kind of coming to the conclusion that's not going to happen. And he can wipe out their entire economy. When I brought it up to him, he said 5 minutes. They could do it in 5 minutes. And, you know, I think that says a lot about the president, where his commitment is. And I just think that, you know, there's no reason arguing with these crazy people that would be willing to hand off an America with a nuclear armed Iran. There's just no reason. So the Iranian regime was given every opportunity to choose peace. They still have a short window. This is it. I can tell it's it. I said the last time before Epic Fury, when there were reports that this was going to happen, and reports that they had planes on tarmacs ready to fly out to Russia, I'm sure filled with cash and a ton of currency, then pillaging the country. But they didn't take my advice. They're all dead. All those leaders are dead. When the next level of leadership came together to pick a new leader, they're all dead. The third tier of leadership, most of them, they're now dead. And, you know, but this is bigger. This is bigger. And I think President Trump understands the moment in history. And I have every confidence. I think he is right. And I think if the president prevents the world from ever seeing a nuclear armed Iran, he will go down in history as one of the most insightful, greatest presidents of all time for doing it. The world will be a better, safer place. I hate Nazi analogies. Hate them. I've said for years, people need to stop using them because they're not appropriate usually. In this case, it would be appropriate in my view. And that is, if you had a chance, knowing all that Adolf Hitler did, if you had a chance to neutralize him while he was emerging in power with his stated goal, would it have been better to neutralize him early before all of the millions of innocent people died? I don't think there's anyone that can argue that that would be the smart, wise thing to do. All right, we got a lot of ground to cover today. We'll get to it all. We'll get to your calls. Oh, we're going to try and save Lucy. I love Lucy. I want to save Lucy. The story about, well, two veterans and a dog, and the dog is in a shelter for a dumb reason. And we want to help this family get their dog back as a service dog. And these are American heroes, and they shouldn't be treated this way. We'll tell you about that. All right, what's our favorite pasta sauce, Linda?
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4: I don't want you to celebrate with us. I don't give a flying atom shit if you celebrate with us at all. I just don't care. I mean, they've got Graham Plattner. You got Wes Moore. You got Abigail Spanberger, Stacey Abrams. Did you hear what that lunatic, Tom Massey, by the way, he got his ass kicked last night, lost by 10 points. Huge victory for President Trump. I did talk to him last night. Let's just say he was in a pretty good mood after the results came in. I'm going to play some of this. Hakeem Jeffries has lost his mind. That idiot mayor of Minneapolis, Mayor Small Fry French Fry, you know, comparing ICE to Nazis and Secret Service. Now, you try and make the argument that their incendiary, insightful language has not resulted in acts of violence. Three assassination attempts against one president, and our friend Charlie Kirk is no longer alive. He was murdered on tape, on video. And then you hear the craziness. Then you have the Luigi Mangione cult that loves this guy, loves that guy. Newsom, I can't celebrate July 4th. The founding fathers did not live and die for this moment. No, not for radical communism, redistributionism, statism. No, they didn't, Gavin. And you'll never be president. Quick break, right back.

0: No major wrecks or delays reported right now on Birmingham area interstates and highways. Next update in 30 minutes.
1: Partly to mostly cloudy for this afternoon with a 50% chance for scattered showers and storms. Highs in the mid to upper 80s, lows in the mid to upper 60s tonight. Still some evening scattered showers and storms possible. Very summer-like over the next couple of days. Very warm and humid. Highs in the middle 80s for tomorrow. A 40% chance for afternoon storms. A 60% chance for scattered storms on Friday. I'm WBRC Chief Meteorologist Wes Wyatt on your side.
2: Right now, it's 87 degrees at Birmingham's News Traffic and Weather Station. 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
0: It's on to the runoff for many candidates across Alabama. That includes the Republican contest for an open U.S. Senate seat pitting Congressman Barry Moore against retired Navy SEAL Jared Hudson. Congressman Moore was the top vote-getter in Tuesday's primary. In the Republican race for Attorney General, Katherine Robertson will meet up with former Supreme Court Justice Jay Mitchell. The contest took a negative turn with attack ads being run by both campaigns. Robertson telling JT on Alabama's Morning News,
3: I do think that I'm going to have to punch back a little bit on, you know, some of the mud that's been thrown my way just to give voters clarity.
0: As for Mitchell, he says he plans on spending the next 4 weeks speaking with more Alabamians. The Alabama Law Enforcement Agency is joining forces with first responders from other states along the Gulf Coast for a coordinated effort on boating safety. I'm Jim Faraday. Next news at 3, more Sean Hannity in 3 minutes on News Radio 105.5 WERC.
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4: All right, I'm here.
3: Oh, you are? Yeah.
4: That's Sweet Baby James talking to me about the sauce.
3: 30 years together, you guys don't know the start time yet, huh?
4: I wasn't looking at the clock. That's the answer. Remember when we were at the ex-wife in New York back in the day?
3: Oh, and, I remember.
4: And
3: know exactly playing, what you're going to say. You know, we have it.
4: Sean Hannity. We'll be back soon. He's roaming the halls. It's pretty
3: funny.
4: You
3: used to get so mad. Oh, my God.
4: I didn't really get mad. I don't get mad.
3: Yes, you did.
4: You get mad.
3: You got mad at that.
4: Everyone fears. I don't.
3: We're not talking about me. Here it is.
5: Sean Hannity is out roaming the halls right now. We'll be back as soon as he is. Any second now, he'll come storming back through those doors. Please stand by.
4: Man, I'd be out talking to everybody. One of the things, you know, when you're around people, and we're like a family, everyone that works on this show. Although Linda tries, she rules with an iron fist. The staff is paralyzed with fear over her. If I ask the staff a question, you know, it's like they better take Linda's side, or else they're in trouble.
3: You are so full of it; it's ridiculous.
4: No, I'm not. No,
3: yes, you are.
4: Who's it? Okay, Katie, am I right or wrong? Be honest.
6: Yeah, just a little
4: bit. Come on, Katie, turn your mic on. Don't be shy. This is radio. Crickets. All right,
3: no,
4: who else
3: she
4: is in
3: said
4: there
3: yeah.
7: No,
3: she
7: no one else
3: yeah.
7: is here. No one else.
4: No one else. Ethan, am I right or wrong? Be honest. Stop sucking up to her. She can't fire you without my permission. Wow.
3: I'll tell you, the crickets are lovely.
4: You know,
3: this time
4: they
3: of
4: have
3: year.
4: A word for that. That's called being a wimp. I mean, you
3: he's
4: need some
3: not
4: testosterone.
3: A wimp. That man takes the LIRR every day. Come on.
4: Yeah, I bet he had a great time this week with the Long Island Railroad on strike. Oh, let me tell you, it is a disaster for so many people. I mean,
3: you see LaGuardia Airport? Today. They got a big sinkhole in the middle of a runway.
4: Oh, it's great. You know,
3: it's a true story.
4: All the time I lived in New York, they were renovating LaGuardia. Somebody said, I think they're done now. Are they done? I have no idea. I don't go up to New York.
3: They're never done, because if they're done, they don't have any work.
4: There's a great editorial in the New York Post today how the Long Island Railroad unions rob New Yorkers again. I keep telling people, I'll tell O'Reilly when he joins us at the top of the hour, but anyway, another overly generous contract deal for Long Island Railroad unions at the public's expense. The MTA, 5 holdout Long Island Railroad unions reached a deal on Monday, ending the 3-day strike, avoiding more turmoil as the region gets set for Memorial Day weekend, which, by the way, you're all going to be rained out. I told Sensei this. I tell him what the weather is really like in New York all year long, and he hates that I'm right. Can't stand it that I'm right. I said, okay, your weather's going to suck. You know, from
7: that's all
4: basically,
7: you have to say. It's gonna suck.
4: What's that?
7: That's all you have to say.
4: It's gonna suck.
7: In the summer, it's gonna
4: and
7: be too hot.
4: I said it,
7: and the winter
4: it's
7: gonna be too cold.
4: 5:35 that Memorial Day is gonna rain. And I said they always say April showers bring May flowers. It's not true. It's May showers bring June flowers, and June will usually be a much better month. You'll get some rain, but not as much. Then it's gonna be hot as you know. It's gonna be hot like Florida in July and August. September's usually.

0: probably one of the nicest months, half of October, and then it starts getting cold. And by Thanksgiving, it's over. You know, November, December, January, February, March is awful. Most of April, still cold. You get little flashes. They tease you a couple of days, and then it just is awful. And when I told him, and I sent him early in the week, I said, doesn't look good for Memorial Day. He had a fit. He's like, I can't take it anymore. Anyway, listen, we're watching all these events unfold in the Middle East. And when we talk about, you know, a place that's been under fire, they're fighting for their very survival, our friends in Israel. Right now, you see what's happening. You see what Iran has been doing. They're likely going to be under fire again any moment. That means sirens are sounding everywhere. That means densely populated cities like Tel Aviv will get hit. That means families running to shelters. That means a great need for humanitarian assistance once again. And they are trying to stock up and get ready, and they need your help to do it. They are providing all these humanitarian needs, food, water, shelter, clothing, medications. They have their mobile medical clinic. You name it, they're doing it. And they've been on the ground every single day. And whatever you can do to help our friends in Israel as they fight for their very survival at a time when anti-Semitism has been so flagrantly and disgustingly on the rise, please go to their website. It's for the International Fellowship of Christians and Jews. It's PrayIFCJ.org. That's PrayIFCJ.org. You know, the left has gone nuts. The left, and I know that's kind of redundant. I mean, but you have, listen to Gavin Newsom. Not only did this idiot, you know, say, I can't celebrate the 4th of July, the 4th of July. The founding fathers did not live and die for this moment. Okay. This is a guy that didn't have fire hydrants with water in them. This is a guy that didn't have reservoirs with water in them. Wasn't ready for predictable wildfires with Santa Ana winds. Another predictable event. I lived 5 years of my life in the 80s in Santa Barbara, California. All of this should not be a surprise. And his answer was, ask local authorities. He knows nothing. This guy is a no-show, lazy-ass governor. He doesn't show up for work. And, you know, he's a full-time Donald Trump stalker, full-time Hannity hater. The guy is a, you know, full-time podcaster, now author, apparently, world traveler, Davos, Switzerland, and Germany, and anywhere he can get his face before a camera. He's never at the job. They've got the worst budget deficit of any state in the country. Sanctuary cities, sanctuary states. Medi-Cal is going broke because they offer free health care for illegal immigrants in the state of California. And again, sanctuary state city policies that he had put in place, fully supports. And, you know, you look at this guy, when does he ever do any work? He doesn't. And now he's saying, well, I can't celebrate the 4th. Don't. We don't want you anyway. And here's him saying, we have to be as ruthless as the opposition. Where is he saying it? For the radical left-wing group, Center for American Progress. Listen.
1: We have to be, dare I say it, I'm sorry, Democrats, that we have to be as ruthless as our opposition. We do. We have to win. It's all on the line. You just got to win. I'm done winning arguments. With all due respect to the niceties, it feels good, but we're going to lose our republic. Again, the founding fathers did not live and die for this moment. I can't celebrate July 4th.
0: The highest poverty rate, the highest homelessness rate, the highest budget deficit, highest income taxes, highest gas taxes, the highest sales taxes in the country. More people on poverty, more homeless people than any other state in the country. Great job, no show, Gavin. You're useless. And let me tell Gavin a little secret, because I live rent-free in his head. And somebody will tell him, Hannity's talking about you again. Gavin, you're never going to be president. Let me go on record and say it. You'll never be president. Because once Americans become aware of how crazy you are and how awful your track record has been, and how lazy you are. You are lazy. The only thing you care about is running for president. You're obsessed with it. And I know you and Katie Couric both think you're very handsome, and that could get in the way of you winning the presidency. That is about as sick a thing I've ever heard anyone say. He's not particularly handsome. I think he's a little full of himself, though. Tom Massey, listen to what this idiot said. We had Ed Galrein on the program yesterday. What a great guy he was. He was on TV with us last night as well, Linda. I don't know if you saw him. I mean, Navy SEAL, hero, fifth generation farmer, cool guy. And then Tom Massey, who, by the way, I haven't confirmed, but I've read, didn't he get money from Soros's foundations and all these left-wing groups?
2: He's got a lot of interesting friends.
0: Yeah, you're not interesting to me. Anyway, this is what he says, why he didn't call Ed Galrein after he lost.
3: I would have come out sooner, but I had to call my opponent and concede, and it took a while to find Ed Galrein in Tel Aviv. I did get the call through, though. I have called and conceded the race. We've been honorable the whole time, and we're going to stay that way.
0: This guy's anything but honorable. Good riddance, a horrible congressman, and I'll tell you why he lost. It became personal between him and Trump, and he is not a Republican. He's not a conservative, and he claims to be libertarian, but he votes with the radical left nearly all the time. And he forgot about where he came from, which is the 4th District. It's really just along the Cincinnati River, you know, just north of his district is Cincinnati, where our friend Sean Hannity, you're a great American. How great is Bill Cunningham? Is he not great? We had a long conversation last night. Love the guy.
2: He definitely was in on that race.
0: Oh, my gosh. When he gets involved, forget it. He's worse than us with our lists and dog on a bone. He's awesome. I think he's one of the most talented people on radio ever. He really is. He's amazing. Then you got this idiot, the Nazi tattooed Democratic Senate candidate from Maine, mocking a hero American soldier shot by the Taliban while protecting his fellow troops. He did this 7 years ago. Not like he did it in his youth. Democratic Maine Senate candidate, the guy with the Nazi tattoo that he put on himself, cruelly mocked an American soldier caught on camera taking fire from the Taliban in Afghanistan. And the viral helmet footage shows how Private First Class Ted Daniels moved into the open as a diversion tactic to help his squad mates get to safety. Plattner saw him as a, quote, dumb mother effer who didn't deserve to live. This video never gets old. Dumb mother, blanker, you know, didn't deserve to live. At least his stupidity and his fat ass wheezing are available for all future infantrymen to witness and to hold in contempt. You know, he was 34 years old. He wasn't a kid. He wasn't a teenager. He wasn't in his 20s. No, he's in his 30s. If you don't know by then, you're never going to know. It's pretty disgusting. On top of everything else, his comments about rape, his comments about the police, his comments about I'm a communist. Guy's a lunatic. This party has gone nuts. Just absolutely nuts. Then you have Wes Moore, name mentioned as a possible 28 Democratic presidential candidate. Listen to what he says about racism being inherent in the U.S. political system.
4: Is this a racist country, do you think? I think that racism is part of an inherent fabric of this country. And I think we have to be honest about that. Now, I do think there is a healing that can still take place from that. But again, to deny our history is foolish.
0: Deny our history is, nobody's denying our history. The beauty of our framers and our founders is they created a system where we can right wrongs and we can correct injustices. That is the beauty that is known as America. Unbelievable. Now we have more crazy. Stacey Abrams, we have to fight back against an authoritarian regime. It never ends. Listen.
5: How do you win over skeptical Democratic voters like we just heard from and convince them that 2020 in Georgia wasn't a fluke and that Democrats deserve their vote?
6: Well, Anna, that's the work that I'm doing with the 10 Steps campaign. We are fighting to show that Democrats and people who believe in democracy can fight back against an authoritarian regime that is doing everything in its power to create harm and chaos.
0: These people all give me a headache. Then you have French Fry, the mayor of Minneapolis, back to, you know, his comparing Nazis to SS and ICE to the Nazis and the SS and Trump to Hitler. Here we go. I mean, it's, you know, wash, rinse, repeat from these people.
7: ICE is not just the federal police force that he's developed. It is his. And there's a historical analog here, which is the SS. The SS was unaccountable to the parliament. They answered only to Hitler. ICE, also, once they get the funding and have these massive increases to the extent that it's larger than the FBI, they largely don't need approvals from the congressional body. It is very much Donald Trump's force.
0: Unbelievable. I mean, the one thing we have. Now, here's Hakeem Jeffries. Listen to what he says.
8: As House Democrats view this moment, either MAGA extremists are going to break the country, or we're going to break them. And our goal is to break them. We will defeat them. We have to beat them electorally, and then we have to break their spirit because of the extremism that's being unleashed on the American people. That's completely and totally unacceptable.
0: You either comply, you either capitulate, or what? They're going to break you? Is that what they're suggesting? Is that what they're saying? You have a Texas Democrat, Maureen Galindo is her name, facing backlash for pledging to imprison American Zionists. What is wrong with these people? Jared Moskowitz, who I actually half like as a Democrat, you know, called it the first current political candidate suggesting concentration camps for American Jews. I mean, if you don't see this rise of anti-Semitism, I actually believe it's become dangerous now to be Jewish in America and in Europe with the rise of anti-Semitism. Why didn't all those people that protested on college campuses about Gaza, why didn't those people ever protest for the students that were, you know, for the people in Iran, rather, that were being slaughtered? Unbelievable. Joyless Behar, we're all going to die because of Trump's prescription, you know, which lowers the prices of prescription medicine. You can't win for losing with these people. They're crazy. They are insane. Anyway, 800-941-SEAN, our number. Everyone needs a safety security strategy. Now, 0.01% of the time, do you need that lethal option? If it happens, there's only one option, lethal force. 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
8: I see stalls now, 459 North at Highway 280, exit 19, and 65 South at I-459, exit 250. I'm Phil Carter in the traffic center.
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0: 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Simple Man, that means all things Bill O'Reilly. 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Mr. O'Reilly, sir, I know it is the highlight of your week. How are you doing? How are the urchins? What's going on?
1: We're all strong here. I was tracking your trip to China. You recover yet on that? That's a long flight.
0: It was a long flight, but I'm going to tell you something, Bill. And I know you went to China not that long ago, and we talked a lot about it, actually. And I enjoyed it. And you know what bothers me the most is how you see up front, up close, and personal when you follow the legacy media, just what lying, corrupt, you know, people they are. They are abusive in their lying. For example, you would think Taiwan was the biggest agenda item issue between President Xi and President Trump. It was not. You know how long that conversation went on for in their bilat meeting? It went on for 2 minutes, Bill. They stated their position, and Marco Rubio even confirmed this. We stated ours. Everybody knows nothing's going to change, and they moved on. And that was the end of it. But if you read the legacy media and you follow the interviews that took place after and the questions being shouted at the president, you would think it was a point of contention. It was not, Bill.
1: No, because it was a two-day affair, and you can't get that kind of a resolution in 2 weeks, much less 2 days. When you were in Beijing, did they keep you?
0: By the way, everybody, I want everybody at home to notice Bill O'Reilly is now taking over the show and is interviewing me. Go ahead, sir.
1: Well, I'm curious about your welfare, Hannity. Somebody has to be.
0: My kids love me. They still love me. Anyway, what's going on?
1: But were they, were you tightly surveilled? I mean, were they keeping track of you and the other media?
0: I was warned repeatedly that they would be. Did I pick up on it? No, I did not. Do I think I was? I absolutely do think I was. Yeah.
1: Okay, but nobody outwardly bothered you.
0: No, not even in the slightest bit. The only thing that was horrible is, as you know, Beijing is worse than Los Angeles with the smog. I mean, it's like permanent smog. It never goes away. And you know, one day I'm on television, like the worst shot with the worst lighting in history. And I got this article written. Hannity looks like he's bloated and belongs in a grave. What's wrong with him? It cracked me up, actually. It was pretty funny. We have to take a lot being in the public eye, Bill O'Reilly.
1: Yeah, I know. I mean, look, those people are stupid. Were you at the Four Seasons Hotel?
0: I was not. That was the president's hotel. It was called the China. Oh, man, I should know the name of it, but I don't even remember. It was a nice hotel. I don't like the menu. I tried a burger. I didn't like that burger. I did have one at the Four Seasons because that's where I interviewed President Trump. That burger was much better. And then pretty much the rest of the way I ate eggs, except on Air Force One, they feed you about every 10 minutes. And I'm just not used to eating that kind of food. It wasn't good for me. I did get bloated, actually, from eating this food that doesn't work well with me.
1: Yeah, it's duck in China, no burgers. Did you learn anything in China that you didn't know?
0: Not really. The one thing I would have liked to have had time to do, and I did not, it would be to see the Great Wall and the Great Hall of the People, but I was covering that live. I can give you behind-the-scenes stuff. They do genuinely have a really good relationship. I can tell you that. There is great respect there. You saw that the way the President Trump was treated, the ceremony that took place, etc. And I just think I don't understand those people that want to be critical of President Trump. I mean, I think it was fake news CNN that said this is the most inconsequential summit in the history of the presidency. No, it's not inconsequential because you have the two top geopolitical powers that have the ability to destroy the world 15,000 times over, meeting, getting along, laughing together, and trying to understand each other and do business together. One thing I can tell you, a classic Trump move that now has been made public, but I knew about it right after it had happened. So when they met right after that that ceremony where the where both presidents, they played the national anthem of both countries. It was really actually pretty special to cover that and watch that. But right after that, they went into the Great Hall of the People. And, you know, the president has always described President Xi to me as somebody that's very buttoned up. They have an agenda. You stick to the agenda. There's no pleasantries. It's not like I say, Bill, how's your week? What's going on? None of that. It's all business. And they have agenda items, and that's it. President Trump, right out of the box, said, you know, in the next room, I have all these important people, the leaders of industry in America. Let me bring them in. And President Xi was taken back by that, didn't want to do it in the beginning. And then he said, no, you're going to like them. And he, because you have the top Fortune 500 company CEOs there, he brought them in and they all spoke and they all had an opportunity to be in that room. And I think it was just a genius play by the president. Others would describe it as a power move. I would not. I would describe it as a, hey, you got to meet these guys. You know, we could do a lot of great business together. And then when I did my interview with him, let's put it this way. When we were flying home, Bill O'Reilly, Donald Trump was in the best mood he could ever be in. That was all that I needed to see to know that in his mind, he felt everything went well. According to every other source, the people that were in the room, they confirmed that for me. So I can report that to the folks, as you like to say. And then, you know, you learn more of the details that took place. I just think it was a great life experience, to be honest. Did you get to go to the Great Wall?
1: Oh, yeah. I took the my son, and it's, I don't think there's another structure in the world that's impressive as the Great Wall. It's an amazing thing. And if you know the history behind it, how they erected that thing is. But I got out a lot, and I can confirm what you say. The Chinese themselves were happy with the meeting. I had a call from a big shot when it closed. The only thing that didn't work out well was the promise by Xi that he'll help out in Iran. He's not going to help out in Iran.
0: Well, the president did tell me that he wants the situation to end. Now, imagine if from his point of view, they get 50% of their oil through the Strait of Hormuz. One of their tankers got hit by the Iranians, which was dumb by the Iranians because, you know, China is one of the few friends they may have left. However, they did it, and I have no idea why, because if China ever joined the U.S. and Israel, there will not be an Iran. I don't think there's going to be an Iran at the end of the day anyway. The moment of truth is here, Bill. There's not going to be any more delays. It's going to be probably, you know, sometime over the holiday weekend, next week. It's coming. Yep. It's just inevitable. And it's a death cult. It's sad because I think the president really means it when he says he wants peace.
1: Well, I know this and you know this because we spoke to the president. He doesn't want dead civilians in the sand. I mean, and that's what's tempering him a little bit, along with some geopolitics from the Gulf.
0: He doesn't have to touch one civilian. Just if you take out their economy, their infrastructure, it is an oil-based economy. It's over. The problem is the 90-plus million Iranians, they will be impacted by what happens there.
1: Yeah, they will be. They're going to take out all their communications. You're not going to be able to get a cell phone call in or out of there. So anyway, I'm glad your trip was good. Very instructional to go over to a communist country and watch how they basically run things. But I think I agree with you. For a two-day conference, that thing was, I would give it a B, only because she is not going to help with Iran, and he could. But that's not the way the Chinese deal. They want something concrete in return for everything they do for anybody. And I don't think America has anything for them now.
0: Oh, I think America has plenty for them. I think that they need access to our markets, number one. It's a big part of their economy. I do believe that their economy, I mean, there are mixed reports. Some say, no, it's doing fine. The people that I trust the most tell me, no, it is not doing well at all. The president, certainly tariffs has hurt them. The cheap oil they've been getting from Iran has now been disrupted. They're now actually, they made a deal to get energy from the U.S., which I think is great because we're a net exporter of energy. So I think there's a lot of avenues. I actually think the key to world peace is the economy, economic partnerships that are mutually beneficial. I think that is, that would be the sweet spot. However, when you're dealing with a death cult like Iran and convert or die, how do you possibly, how do you negotiate with crazy? It's like the radical leftist Democrats. They're not quite that crazy, but they're crazy.
1: No, it's true. I mean, there's not a lot of places to go with the mullahs, and they're making it quite clear that they're not going to help out at all, and so we're going to have to hit them again, and then maybe the people there will say enough and rise up and take care of them. I think that's going to happen in Cuba and maybe even before Iran. It's a Cuban.
0: Yeah, I think so, too. All right. I feel bad for you. I have tried to encourage you to think about moving to my great free state of Florida. I've looked at the weather that you're going to be experiencing this Memorial Day weekend. You're going to get washed out. It's going to be freezing cold. This is like the fourth Memorial Day in a row, if I'm not mistaken, where weather has been atrocious. And I feel bad for, you know, you had the worst winter. And I still can't convince you, even though I've met with you where I live in South Florida and you love it down here. And I think South Florida would love to have Bill O'Reilly down here.
1: Bro, I don't know about that, but we'll be spending more time down there. However, this weekend I'll be in Ireland, so I don't have to worry about any of that.
0: Oh, you're going to Ireland this weekend. That's awesome. Tell me about it.
1: We're going to Ireland on our semi-annual Real Men Adventure trip. 20 guys.
0: By the way, Bill O'Reilly, just so you know, has never invited me on his trip. Now, I probably couldn't make it because of my work schedule, but he's never invited me.
1: They're afraid you're going to kick him in the throat.
0: Well, it depends who's going.
1: We would, which on a couple of these guys, I would encourage.
0: are those your friends, Bill? These are all friends of yours.
1: Yeah, in name. But there's some beefs. But I'll be in Killarney, which is Ring of Kerry and Dingle. It's beautiful. And then we're going to London to do a special on the Civil War between the old traditional English people and the Muslims on the rise. So I'll be doing that for News Nation. And I don't even know.
0: I'm very worried that unfettered, illegal immigration in the continent of Europe has resulted in no-go zone Sharia courts and people that do not want to assimilate. And you saw what happened in London last weekend.
1: That's right. And it's going to get worse and more violent. And I lived in London for a year. You may remember when I was I mentioned this a couple of times. I was in college. So I know the old English ways, you know, the bobbies and the cabbies and all that. I know how it used to be. And I know how it is now. So we're going over to London, cause a little trouble over there. I don't think it could happen here because we don't have the number of Muslims. But the British government has allowed so many of them in that they control various areas of the country, including London. They actually control them. And now they're Jews and stuff like that. And, I mean, my God, I think it's bad here. It's 10 times worse over there. So we'll be going over there after Ireland. Ireland's kind of R&R, but London is work.
0: Well, Mr. O'Reilly, I wish you safe travels. I hope you have a great trip. I hope one year you might consider inviting your old buddy Sean Hannity to come along. My feelings are hurt, but I would never admit that publicly. I'm only kidding. But have a good, great trip. Have a great Memorial Day. God bless you, your friends, your family, and we appreciate you being with us as always. Thank you, sir.
1: Thanks for having me.
0: All right, 800-941-SEAN is our number if you want to be a part of this program. All right, quick break, right back as we continue.
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0: Good afternoon. I'm Jim Faraday. Former Cuban President Raul Castro indicted. First, traffic and weather together.
1: Well, there's a 9-minute delay on 280 East in between Red Mountain Expressway and Chelsea Road. Going the other way, 280 West between Chelsea Road.
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1: 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There is a family, and you're going to meet Dolly and Brendan Jones in a minute. They're both American heroes. They're veterans. They are fighting to save their dog, Lucy. And they have the whole nation now beginning. It's going viral, rallying behind them. There's a hashtag Save Lucy is now trending. And the Strasburg family is fighting to bring home their dog. They say survive war overseas, only to now end up in the custody of animal control. Now, here's the thing. It's an 11-year-old dog. Lucy now has been in a shelter. She was taken away over 3 weeks ago when some neighbor claimed that Lucy attacked them and complained that the owner did not comply with the, quote, requirements of Virginia's dangerous dog registry. The dog has survived war, escaped ISIS. I mean, it's insane. And my understanding is the dog never even left the property. And Lucy has been more than just a family pet for Dolly and Brendan Jones. The army vet says the stray dog found him while he was deployed overseas. Brendan Jones was an Arabic linguist in his time in the military. 9 years, they had no incidents with people. 9 years after arriving in the U.S. and Lucy underwent surgery to remove what was suspected to be cancer on her leg, and at that time was just groggy, confused, involved in an incident that led to her being declared dangerous. Okay. Anyway, can we please let this dog free? Can we please let this family have their dog back? I think they deserve the benefit of the doubt. Anyway, Dolly and Brendan Jones are with us. Guys, welcome to the program. Thank you for your service, sir. You are a great American. I find this whole thing obnoxious, and it makes no sense to me, and I want you to tell people what they might be able to do to help you guys.
2: Well, thank you, Sean. It's a great honor to be with you. You're a great American, and we have a pressure campaign against the county right now, and people can call that number. They can sign a petition to get Lucy freed back to us. This dog, as you said very well, I bonded with her in war over 10 years ago now. It was a miracle to bring her back, but we did it with the help of an organization called Puppy Rescue Mission. They're a great organization, help soldiers bring dogs back from overseas, and everyone should support them. So we're hoping that her life be bookended by miracles, one to get her here and one to save her from the Islamic State and one to get her out of the hands of our own state.
1: Apparently this is, Lucy, I'll ask you this question. How are you dealing with this? And when I read the story about, Dolly, I read the story.

0: story about your son after Lucy was taken away, and it really broke my heart. Apparently, this has impacted him the most. And I saw a beautiful letter. They actually printed it. And how your son loves Lucy. I love Lucy, right? And I'm so sorry that that this happened. And he's obviously heartbroken, apparently, and as are both of you.
1: Yes, it's been heartbreaking for everybody. My son that you mentioned, he's our oldest. He does not remember, well, none of them remember a day without Lucy in their lives and in our home or out in our fields protecting our animals. So when they actually came and kidnapped her off our property, the kids were outside playing, and the cops came up and removed her from the field, put her in the car. It's been devastating for them. Like I said, they don't remember a day without her. They miss her asking questions to us if she's going to be put down. And we've not had these answers for them to honestly be able to tell them, no, Lucy will be safe. She's coming back, because we don't know.
0: Well, it was your daughter that wrote that note. How old is your daughter?
1: Yeah, she's 7.
0: Yeah, I mean, it's a beautiful, it's really sweet. Your son is taking it particularly hard, though.
1: Yes. Yes, and Brendan, you wrote that story, so you can kind of speak on what you wrote.
2: About Christian, my son. This tour overseas was my 4th or 5th. I don't recall exactly off the top of my head right now. But it was the first after Christian was born. I'd previously traveled, and it was hard enough to leave Dolly behind. But now I found it impossible to leave my newborn son. I miss being a dad. I miss the dad life. And that's not the headspace you want when you're overseas in danger, when you have to be focused on the mission. What helped me overcome that was, and I know I'm sure a lot of people who've served can share similar experiences. Lucy helped me get over that, because she filled that void that was missing. I would sit outside our gate after we adopted her, and just pet her, play with her, feed her. It helps me overcome the pain that I felt, the separation from my wife and child that was taking my head out of the game. So it was crucial for helping me get back and helping others who depended on me to get back. She really played a role in that.
0: Well, who is this neighbor that complained? Have you spoken to the neighbor? I mean, you don't have to give the person's name out. Have you said, can you please cut us some slack here? I'll make sure the dog never gets out. I promise you have my word. And, you know, can we have a second chance? Can you make that appeal?
1: Well, this has been an ongoing campaign against our family for years. So before that incident with Lucy ever happened, we had moved into the neighborhood about a year prior. And within weeks of moving in, the complaint started. It really came down to our farm animals. Before Lucy was even part of what has now happened, the first year we lived here, we had had over a dozen police calls, police visits. We had been taken to court 4 times over our animal sounds. And so when that incident with Lucy happened, that really was the weapon they needed to wield against us, to have kind of a legit reason to get to us. But for a year prior to that, they had been using the law and using the courts to intimidate us and to bully us and to try to push us out of this community already. So we tried to speak with these neighbors. I've been in communication with them, and I would invite them over to get to know the animals, to get to know our dogs and the farm, and you know, it really didn't serve a purpose. So
0: I thought I read, and let me ask you, Dolly, I thought I read that Lucy never left your property. Is that true?
1: That's absolutely true. Yes. And Brendan, you had her on the leash. So
2: on the incident that occurred, this is not the incident where she was after surgery a year earlier. The incident that precipitated her seizure by animal control, I took her outside to do her business in the morning, as I always did every day. She was on a leash. She'd been declared dangerous. I was trying to live up to the ordinance and the requirements of the ordinance. I didn't agree with the declaration that she was dangerous, but I was trying to do my best to live up to it. What happened on that morning was Lucy stopped. I don't know if she was sniffing something. I don't know if she wanted to go to the bathroom, but she tugged one direction as I was walking the other, and it was a freak collar mishap, as you said. It slipped right over her head. Couldn't have been anticipated. What I was left with was it was left holding a leash with a collar attached. Lucy suddenly was free, and she saw a passerby on the road. Now, she has a bark response. She will bark at people. She doesn't bite, but she does bark. So she trotted out into our yard and started barking at this neighbor, this passerby. After a few seconds of chasing after her, I had her under control, and I put the collar back on her.
0: It was all on your property, that right?
1: Yes.
0: You got to be kidding me. I mean, I have a neighbor, and they have a cute dog. One day, I had a sliding glass door, and in comes their dog. And I'm like, I enjoyed the moment. It was awesome. And I bring the, I pick up the dog. I bring the dog back to their house. I've said, oh, look what I found. They're like apologizing profusely. I'm like, no apologies. This dog is welcome in my house anytime. The dog went to the bathroom in my house. I wouldn't care. Why do people care about barking?
1: I don't understand. You know, I have a similar story where a neighbor's dog came in and stole some hot dogs off our counter. And same thing, I walked the dog back. And I can't imagine how a neighbor could treat somebody like this over a barking dog or over the sounds of chickens or whatever. It's been insanity living like this for 2 years. And so Lucy finally being taken was really the straw that broke the camel's back. And we just decided we have to fight, you know, just for rights to exist on our own property without fear of something like this happening.
0: Quick break. Right back. We'll continue more with Dolly and Brendan Jones. We'll tell you how you can help this family out. And that means getting their dog back. It's unbelievable. Help save Lucy. More on the other side. Your calls also coming up, I promise. 800-941-SHAWN, our number as we continue.
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0: Rose, they're, of course, trying to save their dog, Lucy, who's been taken away. This is the most ridiculous, insane story I've ever heard, but it's happening. They're living it out. And how you can help them, we're going to ask them in a second, because this family does need public support. I mean, there's got to be a way to settle this, and the town is not being cooperative at all. I've got to imagine the police are like probably behind your neighbor's backs rolling their eyes saying, "We're sorry, but we have to enforce the law." Am I wrong in suspecting that?
2: No, you're absolutely correct. We're actually not even in a town. We have 6.25 acres and we live out in rurally zoned Shenandoah.
0: Good grief.
2: But we do drive through a subdivision to get to our land. And that's been the source of the issues. These people want a different type of life than we are living in the country. They don't want animals.
0: Well, let me ask you this, because I'm running out of time. I'm looking at the clock, and I want to make sure people... How can people best help you?
2: Well, there are a couple of things that people can do. I mentioned the petition. I mentioned the... I mentioned the pressure campaign against the Commonwealth attorney, the DA. We also have a Give, Send, Go campaign set up, and it's been amazing to see. We're going to be setting up a website. They can follow us on X. We want to set ourselves up as a resource for people who may be going through this in the future. I have a small account on X. I only have a few thousand followers. But I've been having a million views on my page a day in the last several days. God's given me this platform, and I need to put it to you. So let me be your voice. If you don't have a voice and you're going through something like this, your dog has been labeled dangerous, the dangerous dog ordinance.
0: Well, let me help you out, because I know what we can do. Again, if you want to help out Dolly and Brendan Jones, you can help them. Call the Shenandoah County's Commonwealth Attorney's Office and be polite. I always tell people when they call, please be polite, be respectful. It's been 5 weeks. Enough is enough. We'll give the number out. It's 540-459-6129. All right, we'll put it on my website, Hannity.com. And if you wanna contact Brendan Jones, it's at Jones Brendan with an M. At Jones Brendan with an M on X, and you can follow his account, and I suggest you all follow it. We will update the story soon. Our prayers are with you and your family, your two precious children, and I'm so sorry y'all are going through this, and I hope that we have a quick resolution and Lucy gets home where she belongs. I want to thank you both for being with us.
1: Yeah, thank you so much for having us. This is an honor.
0: I appreciate you both. Thank you for your service as well. 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They are the number one selling concealed carry pistol that they offer in America. It's used by the U.S. military, NATO forces, and more people are carrying firearms today because you see the headlines each and every day, small towns, big cities. 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

0: You know, Abraham Lincoln described the price of freedom. He called it the last full measure of devotion. Now, freedom has never been free. It is preserved by those willing to give everything for it. 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
5: Good afternoon, I'm Jim Faraday. Alabama candidates turn their attention to the runoff. First, traffic and weather together.
6: We have a crash on Lakeshore Parkway northbound, just south of Green Springs Highway. It's at Cornelia Street.
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1: All right, news roundup and information overload hour. 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If you want to be a part of the program, an amazing story. Of course, our friend John Solomon, founder, editor-in-chief, chief investigative reporter, justthenews.com. Headline, surprise arrest during Trump's border crackdown opens the door to Cuba shaking Raul Castro's indictment. And what happened is he goes into detail in history in this and how Biden allowed a Cuban Air Force pilot to stay here, apply for permanent residency. Turns out the pilot, Luis Raul Gonzalez, Pardo Rodriguez, served in the Cuban military at the same time that Fidel and Raul ordered them to shoot down humanitarian rescue planes searching for people that were fleeing this communist regime. Anyway, a few weeks into President Trump's second term, his crackdown on illegal immigration netted an unexpected yield. A former Cuban fighter pilot who had been allowed into the U.S. under Joe Biden and was trying to get permanent residency. The 2025 arrest of Luis Raul Gonzalez, Pardo Rodriguez, officials told justthenews.com, set in motion this extraordinary set of events. Inside, this is from John Solomon's article, inside the U.S. and the intel community, the FBI, the U.S. Attorney's Office in Miami, that could, in fact, yield the unveiling of this indictment, which we're going to talk about in a second here. And that is the indictment of former president of Cuba, Raul Castro. And they say it was a surprise arrest, but there's a lot more to the story than this. For 30 plus years, Cuban exiles in America and their representatives in Congress, like Congressman Mario Diaz-Balart and Carlos Jimenez, have pressured the DOJ to seek charges such as conspiracy to kill Americans, destruction of aircraft, murder against the 94-year-old Castro's late brother and others in connection with this. Joining us now, more details, the U.S. attorney for the District of South Florida, Southern Florida, Jason Quinones, and John Solomon, founder, editor-in-chief, chief investigative reporter, justthenews.com. You know what, guys, I will tell you this. John, great story as always. The state attorney, Quinones, great job. Tell us exactly what this means.
2: Well, Sean, thank you for having me. Jason Redding Quinones here, the U.S. Attorney for the Southern District of Florida. This is a historic indictment. The Cuban regime, the senior leadership of the Cuban regime, has never been held accountable for their murder of four U.S. U.S. citizens, Americans. And for 30 years, this case has gone around, and we have not held the most senior people involved until today. Today we unsealed the indictment. The indictment was actually sought and returned by Miami grand jury on April 23rd, 2026. And we unveiled it today on May 20th because today is a historic day for the Cuban people. It is their, it's their 4th of July. It's their, Independence Day from colonial Spain. So, May 20th has a very deep meaning to the Cuban people, and this indictment is a historic indictment that the Trump administration brought. No prior administration brought it, but the Trump administration brought this indictment forward to hold accountable the Cuban communist leadership, Raul Castro, for the murder of four Americans.
1: And that's what Todd Blanche said. For nearly 30 years, the families of these four murdered Americans have waited for justice. Now, the charges against Raul Castro focus on this incident, 1996, in which a Cuban MiG-29 fighter jet shot down the two Cessnas operated by Brothers to the Rescue, that exile group that searched for Cubans that were, you know, they go in these broken down, dilapidated, rickety boats in shark-infested waters in the hopes of getting one foot on dry land in America for freedom. That's how bad conditions on the ground have been, and then now worse than ever in Cuba. John Solomon, you did another bang up job. We actually had a caller yesterday, John, praising you for all your hard work and saying, when is John going to, he's been right all these years. When are we going to start seeing more arrests? I said, we're working on it.
3: Well, you have the U.S. attorney who's got the football now down in Miami. They're building an incredible team, and I think accountability is coming. Just like, think about it, 30 years we waited for this accountability, and Jason's team just delivered it. All those families for 30 years thought maybe the U.S. government had abandoned them, that they would look the other way to Castro's murderous team, and this prosecution team didn't. They stepped into the void, their big moment, and I'm sure Jason has shared this, is when they caught this pilot, Cuban Air Force pilot, back in the 2025, and they realized that Joe Biden had let him into the country. He was so comfortable being in the country, he was applying for permanent residency, and Donald Trump's team said, "You're not getting permanent residency. You're going to jail, buddy." And that began this incredible process of Jason Canone's team and the prosecutors and the FBI building a case that should have been built 30 years ago under Bill Clinton. So when people ask, is accountability coming? Today's event in Miami is probably the beginning of many dominoes of accountability to fall right in that jurisdiction.
1: Let's talk about what this means for all intent and purposes, Jason Quinones. What does it mean specifically? Does that mean we have the right to arrest him? He's now under Cuban law. They don't have an extradition treaty with America, but I don't think that matters, you know, in the least to Donald Trump.
2: Well, an arrest warrant has been issued, and the Attorney General spoke about it today. The Department of Justice has many vehicles to bring people to justice. We indict all the time men and women that are abroad, and we have a variety of tools and vehicles to bring them to the charging jurisdiction so that they can face American justice.
1: Well, they need American justice. John, look, you know, the Cuban people right now, it seems like Cuba's on the brink of collapse. Am I wrong in my analysis? I've been reading all the reports that people are rising up, that there is a shortage of bare necessities. That means food and water, that they run out of fuel, all types of fuel, and their economy has come to a screeching halt.
3: Yeah, those are the reports, and it's also confirmed by U.S. intelligence. And it's so bad that the Cuban regime, which almost never wants to meet with Americans, have been meeting with Americans, even discussing a $100 million aid package that would be pretty extraordinary gesture if the United States did it. But it's going to come with some strings. It's going to come from requirements for Cuba to give up its communist repression and start to move in a more friendly direction, much like Venezuela was forced to do so after the arrest of Maduro. Be very interesting to see how Cuba reacts in the next few days. Their leadership has very few options left to keep feeding its people, to keep gas flowing. The embargo and the blockade that President Trump put in there, very effective. So the Cubans' negotiating table is shrunk quite a bit.
1: Oh, it's pretty amazing. You know, a long time ago, Jason, just so you know, I was in Huntsville, Alabama, and I was a local radio host. The year was 1990 to 1992. And I met a guy, and he was an advertiser on my radio show. And it was, his name was Armando de Quesada. And he had a place in Decatur, Alabama. It's called Mando's Pizza. And he was an advertiser. I used to go there, eat all the time. He had great food. But the conversation was even better. And he and his family, he came from a very, very wealthy family. Castro comes to power, killed nearly everybody in his family. And, you know, he was part of the resistance for as long a period of time as he could until he felt like there's no surviving this at this point. And he, like so many others, made that perilous journey. But they murdered, they pillaged, they took the land, they took the wealth, they took it all. And when I heard, I would listen to the stories he would tell and the persecution that the Cuban people were living through. It's one of the greatest pieces of real estate ever of any country. I mean, you do have a little hurricane problems occasionally, but so does South Florida, right? The Cuban people, the Cuban American community in Miami is one of the greatest communities in the entire country. I've been there often. Amazing people. And they have contributed so much to America and our society. And so many of them have been sending money and things back to their families that live in poverty there and working hard to bring them over here. And I don't blame them one bit.
2: Yeah, well, if you came to Miami, you would hear those those stories on every street corner, in every restaurant, and over some Cuban coffee. And I think Secretary Rubio said it so eloquent today. He said, Cubans are successful, incredibly successful, everywhere they go, except in Cuba. And that is because a brutal communist regime has ruled the island for nearly 70 years. They've raped and pillaged it. They've murdered their people. And it's an incredibly, incredibly brutal regime. And what's important to understand about Cuba, not only is it, creating these great crimes and crimes against Americans, but it is the bad actor in the Western Hemisphere. And the president is committed.
1: Well, there were two bad actors. You had Maduro in Venezuela. He's gone. And now look at how much safer our country is and how much better off we are.
2: We are, but Cuba was providing the support, the strong arm, the muscle to Venezuela. When the United States captured Maduro, his security service was the Cuban intelligence service.
1: Isn't that amazing? What does that tell you? He didn't trust his own troops?
2: I think it tells you a couple of things. One, how capable the Cuban intelligence are, very capable, trained by the Russians. And two, that they need to generate revenue, so they sell their people, they sell their doctors out, they sell their security services so they can generate revenue, so that the elites, the communists, can have their nice house, they can have all the things they need on the backs of the people.
1: Unbelievable. All right, quick break, right back. More with the U.S. Attorney for the District of Southern Florida, Jason Quinones, and John Solomon, founder, editor-in-chief, chief investigative reporter, justthenews.com, as we continue.
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4: 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Traffic.
6: Well, it's stop and go downtown on 65 South between 3rd Avenue and University Boulevard. We have a crash on Lakeshore Parkway northbound at Cornelius Drive. I'm Phil Carter in the Traffic Center.
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1: Of Southern Florida, Jason Quinones, John Solomon, founder, editor-in-chief, chief investigative reporter, justthenews.com. John, I actually think this is a pivotal moment.
3: I do.
1: For, you know, we talk about the Donroe Doctrine. I think, you know, the influence of Russia, China, other geopolitical foes in the Western Hemisphere, it is rapidly being completely erased by President Trump. I don't think he'll ever get the credit he deserves for that, but this, you know, freedom is clearly on the march worldwide.
3: It is, and it shows an all of government approach, right? Sometimes it's the military, sometimes it's the diplomacy, sometimes it's the law and the court of law and the prosecutions. Venezuela changed because the Justice Department executed an extradition and took a bad guy off the street. So the president's Donroe Doctrine is pulling every lever and it's using every power of the government. What Jason's team did today is a big part. It may not only have an impact in getting justice, it could encourage Cubans on the ground to rise up against their government, the Cuban government to say, hey, another embarrassing moment from us. Maybe this is a good time to make a deal. So you're seeing the maximum pressure applied by a policy, and it's all very strategic. You know, what the Justice Department does, the Treasury Department does, they're working together in unison and they're creating real impact. They're reshaping history. They're reshaping our hemisphere and they're depleting our enemies in ways that prior presidents, particularly Joe Biden, could never have imagined to do. It's a really remarkable thing. And by the way, this same approach, the same approach that we're using in foreign policy, is what's now going on to disable and disassemble the deep state that abused our law enforcement privileges and improved our intelligence tools and trampled over American civilian rights. I think this, as early as this week, we may see an example of one case by the middle of the summer, I think we'll see several cases where people now will realize that the people who abuse their government color of power, the power that they got from their government job, they're going to be held accountable. And that's going to send a shockwave through the federal workforce.
1: 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I urge you to also watch Dan Bongino and my pod with Kash Patel. And if you want to know if justice is coming, if you watch those three, everything we have spent years covering on this program, we go into great detail. And now evidence that we never thought existed, it does exist. Anyway, great work. John Solomon, founder, editor-in-chief, chief investigative reporter, justthenews.com. Thank you. United States Attorney for the District of Southern Florida, Jason Quinones. It's an honor to have somebody of your caliber working so hard in where I live here in the free state of Florida. Thank you, sir, for all you do.
2: Thank you, Sean.
1: All right. 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
16: 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Pandora was still trying to be kind of like radio in a way. 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Apple's 0.7, YouTube Music 0.7. Spotify pays 0.4 cents per stream. Same as Amazon, and then Pandora's down to 0.1. 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

0: 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I know most of you probably don't understand what the CBDC is. And I'm going to try to give you a quick summation of it. A central bank digital currency. It would be the ultimate tool of surveillance and control. There are some very smart people that know intelligence in our country. And with CBDC, the government could literally track every purchase you make. You go to a gun store, they're going to know that. You go to a church, they're going to know that. If you donate to a political cause, they're going to know that too. If you're going to buy a book, they'll know that. What medications you need when you travel out of state, it doesn't, but if you travel abroad, they'll know it all. No more privacy, no more private transactions, no more anonymous charity, no more financial independence from Washington's gaze. You know, cash and decentralized cryptocurrency do preserve the American people's financial choice. And look, I don't tell people really how to invest. I just urge you to be an informed investor. I tell you what I invest in, why I invest in it. But ultimately, you've got to do your own due diligence, et cetera. I do have crypto. I haven't gone crazy with crypto, but, you know, it's a small part of my portfolio. Here's Tom Emmer explaining this, and I think it's important you listen to what he's saying.
1: You both have described the central bank digital currency as a surveillance tool that would work against our nation's values of liberty and financial freedom. So how could this tool be used to monitor Americans?
2: It's a great question. And this is legislation that I started offering about 4 to 6 years ago. Keith Self, my colleague here, has been one of the great champions on this. We don't have to guess how they would use it. All you got to do is look at the digital yuan. The Chinese are already using it. They surveil their citizens. They're building scores based on your habits, what you get to buy at the grocery store, how you travel. Mm-hmm. This is the ultimate form of surveillance. And then if you believe in the greatest capital markets in the world right here in the United States of America, a central bank digital currency will give the leftists in this country exactly what they want. Everybody will have a bank account through the Federal Reserve, and it will destroy the two-tier banking system. So it's the ultimate surveillance tool that should never have a place in this country.
0: Ever. Anyway, here with the summary of this and how this could impact your life, we have Congressman Michael Cloud, Texas 27th District, wrote a great op-ed in the Washington Times. I was quoting some of it in the opening to this segment. Anyway, Congressman Cloud, God bless Texas. Explain how this would impact people's lives, what they might be able to do to help get this over the finish line to protect people's privacy.
3: Yeah, central bank digital currency would be the ultimate surveillance tool. It would be the ultimate tool of control. And so a government could program it in such a way to where it could limit what you could buy or what you could purchase, and certainly what you were purchasing, it would have that kind of information. And as you mentioned, Representative Emmer mentioned, this is already happening in China. And some people would say, well, this is far-fetched. That's China. It would never happen here in the United States. And we have to remember, it was just a couple years ago, the Biden administration, if you had $600 in your account, they wanted to know everything that was going on in your account. So it's not like this could never happen in the United States. We had an administration that was pushing for these kind of policies, and this would be the ultimate tool of control to help that happen. And so we've been working to get it through the House. We've gotten it through the House a couple times. The Senate has not taken it up. And so we got an agreement when we were dealing with

0: crypto legislation, that this would be on every must-pass bill coming out of the House into the Senate. And so we've been trying to get it into legislation, still working to get it through a tool that the Senate will accept. But like much of the legislation coming out of the House right now, it's getting caught up in the Senate.
1: Let me ask you this. I have had my personal text messages released numerous times. Paul Manafort, Jim Jordan, Mark Meadows, I mean, a whole host of people, Kayleigh McEnany. It just was nonstop. The media doesn't care. I don't want Americans to go through this. My understanding is this bill, expected to be voted on tomorrow, it will include a permanent ban on CBDC, correct?
0: Well, we voted on a housing bill today that had, it was actually more of, when it came from the Senate, it was a five-year ban. That's how it was marketed. Being a five-year ban, that was actually more like an on-ramp signal to let everybody know, hey, in 5 years, we'll be able to do this. We got a rule of construction in it that basically kind of nullified it a little bit, but it was almost like saying we're banning CBDC for 5 years, even though we don't need to ban it because you're not allowed to do it anyway, is basically what the pragmatics of a rule of that particular rule of construction meant. And so it does not provide the ban that we would need to put this issue to rest. And so the big concern about having a provision like that in this legislation, one of our big concerns is that sometimes when you get a tenth of a half issue measure done in Congress, a lot of times that provides a pressure release valve for us to continue to get the work done when this is not banned by any means yet. And so there's still a lot of work to do to make sure that we get legislation passed.
1: Well, I'm going to urge everybody to contact their congressmen, their senators, because this is a real issue. I promise you, as somebody who has experienced this, you don't want every aspect of your life. I mean, this is Big Brother on steroids and human growth hormone. It's happening now. Contact your local congressman, contact your senators, and tell them that Congress must permanently ban a CBDC, or they'll be spying on you. They'll know everything about your life. Congressman, we appreciate you being with us. Thank you, sir. 800-941-SHAWN if you want to be a part of the program. Joe is in Rockland County, New York. What's up, Joe? How are you?
2: Brother Sean Hannity, how are you?
1: Joe, what's going on? How are you? What's going on?
2: I'm good. I'm calling you because I need you to do something. I need you to run for a public office.
1: what particular office would you like me to run for? Dog catcher?
2: Maybe you should.
1: I'd help save Lucy, but that's a separate issue.
2: Yeah, well, your compassion for Lucy should tell you and everyone else how you must feel. If you feel that way about a dog, I'm quite sure you're more concerned with the people in America. It's time to get on the right track. I think you're a whole lot smarter, much more quick, and much more knowledgeable than a lot of people that we have in the White House. I think Trump needs to make you his right-hand man that he's listening to.
1: All right. I think the president's doing a great job. He is. It's like a political earthquake going on in D.C., and he's a disruptor. And I mean, the world does not know how to deal with him. And economically, I believe, you know, once this conflict with Iran comes to an end, I think we're going to see a golden era, as he's been promising, emerge. I believe that with all my heart. I think he's done all the right things that have been proven to work in the past. I don't know what office you're interested in having me run for. But I don't consider you a friend if you're asking me to do that. Have you not seen what they have done to the Trump family?
2: Yes.
1: Do you really want me to live through that hell?
2: Sean, I think you'd be able to. It's going to come no matter who's president. You're going to deal with a backlash. But I just think that your heart, your soul, your mind is on trying to make America a better place than what it is. And we have to get out of the situation that we're in right now. I'm not happy about the whole thing in Iran as well. I think that's going to go on for quite some time. You know, hopefully
1: it'll come to a quicker end than you think. That's my prediction. And I don't fault the president for attempting, you know, a more peaceful solution that in the long run would ultimately benefit the Iranian people who have suffered for 47 years. That's the only reason it's gone on a little bit longer than the president originally said. But I think his patience has come to an end. And I think we'll see that in the next week or two.
2: Well, the people in Iran doesn't seem like they want it to be. They say the regime that's going in now is a whole lot tougher than the one that was there before, that the son is harder than the father. So how is that going to make anything better? The Strait of Hormuz right now is blockaded. It was open before. Now we're trying to get it back open. It doesn't make sense to try to open something that was already open in the beginning. So what are we getting out?
1: Call me after this comes to a conclusion, and we'll talk about it then. All right? Remind me of this call. Does that sound fair?
2: Are you coming to Rockland? The president's going to be here on Friday. I was hoping you'd get me tickets to go in and see him. I know you...
1: No, I'm not going. I stay away from New York as much as humanly possible. I never go. I go to visit family like a couple, one, two, three times a year. That's it. Like on a weekend. I won't even go on a work day.
2: Well, I'm going to be moving to Florida, so I need to sit down with you and help you with your campaign. When you find out which office you're going to run for, I'm going to be...
1: My word.
2: First people there to help you with your campaign.
1: Yeah, I will give you A+ for persistence. I got to tell you, you and President Trump both are unrelenting. Joe, appreciate you, man. Rockland County, 800-941-SEAN, if you want to be a part of the program. Linda, you think I could ever run and win? What's the point of running and losing?
3: It's just like Melania said
1: what
3: when
1: can I run
3: President...
1: For?
3: I'm sorry, I was still talking. It's just like Melania said when she came down the escalator and she said, the problem is if you run, you will win. And that same thing will happen to you.
1: If I run for what?
3: I don't know. What do you want to do?
1: Well, I mean, are we talking small scale here, like dog catcher? Are we talking?
3: I think you should start out like governor. I think you'd be a good governor. Oh, you know what? No, you could be a senator and then go kick the crap out of all the rhinos and liberals. That'd be fun.
1: Why would you want anything other than running for president?
3: Well, I think it's nice to, you know, sort of like crawl, walk, run. There's something respectful about taking the process seriously and, you know, to assume that you should be president.
1: I'd have Donald Trump to just guide me through it is what you need to know.
3: I'll tell you what. I have no question that you could be president. I just don't know that you want to be president on go. Maybe you get your feet wet.
1: And you know, as I would get, and my family would have to live through hell.
3: They already when do. What's the difference?
1: I interviewed. There's a lot of truth to that.
3: There is.
1: I mean,
3: you're famous.
1: Things that are
3: so,
1: said
3: you
1: about
3: know.
1: Me every day are vile.
3: Yes.
1: I don't pay attention to it. And to my kids' credit, neither do they. They just don't.
3: That's true. They don't.
1: Unless it's funny, then my son might send me something that makes fun of me, which I love that he has that kind of sense of
3: you,
1: humor.
3: You are a masochist, so it's not so odd that he is as well.
1: I'm not as bad. All right, quickly, Lucy in Connecticut. We have 1 minute, Lucy. It's all yours.
4: Okay. The Becerra, I don't understand why California keeps voting Democrat. Look at this Becerra versus Steve Hilton, and look at what's her name? Bass versus Lanter. And I just wanted to say, you know, like Dr. Ted, Oz was saying, so much corruption, we could be paying for the military, the Iranian war, and also for, Medicare for American citizens, not illegals.
1: 800 facilities alone shut down because of Dr. Oz and the president obviously giving him carte blanche to do his job.
4: Yeah.
1: I mean, he mentioned $100 billion in fraud, waste, abuse, corruption. And it's happening. It's so widespread. I think when we get to the bottom of it, that's probably the tip of the iceberg. It's these people are all, as far as I'm concerned, pretty disgusting. I've got to run though. Lucy, God bless you. You have a great Memorial Day weekend. Okay. I'm sorry. The weather's going to suck, for people in New England and the Northeast. Sorry, Linda. How's the weather by you? You going to be okay?
3: I love the rain. The rain makes the flowers grow. I'm perfectly content.
1: You are not normal. You know that. You are a unique individual.
3: I like rain.
1: Unique. I like rain. Okay.
3: Me too.
1: You've heard me talk about the Sig Sauer P365, number one selling concealed carry pistol in America today. 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
9: We have wrecks on 459 southbound at exit 32, Highway 11, northbound at exit 32, Highway 11. We also have a wreck 459 north at Eastern Valley Road, exit 1.
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40: Good afternoon. I'm Jim Faraday. The federal version of Lulu's Law now on its way to President Trump's desk. First, traffic and weather together.
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42: Well, it's stop and go downtown on 65. 65-
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0: is amazing to me that he goes out of his way. When Trump criticized Gina Haspel, for example, Cornyn went on television and said she was doing a fantastic job. And when Trump fired Mark Esper, Cornyn went on TV and called it unhelpful and unnecessary. When Trump criticized Dr. Fauci for refusing to open schools and businesses, John Cornyn called Fauci a national treasure. When Biden nominated notorious Russiagate hoax co-conspirator Lisa Monaco for deputy AG, Cornyn took to the Senate floor to give a full-throated, glowing endorsement for her nomination.
1: What they do, they smile in your face.
2: All the time they want to take your place, the backstabbers.
0: When Trump wanted to fire Robert Mueller, Cornyn defended Mueller's honor, saying it would be a huge mistake for Trump to fire him. When Trump fired James Comey, Cornyn went on TV and called it a troubling and terrible decision. Where Cornyn, repeatedly praised and slobbered over James Comey, calling him a good and decent man. Quick reminder, James Comey called for the assassination of President Trump. When the sham E. Jean Carroll verdict came out, Cornyn ran to MSNBC to say that because of this verdict, Donald Trump was unelectable and shouldn't run again.

it's a question of who bothers to show up. If only the most radical people show up in the primary, I think that's going to be a

0: The era in which we are living could rightfully, accurately be called the Trump era. In much the same way that FDR's era and his four elections, he didn't serve out his fourth term, he died in office, represent the FDR era. You can look at the Civil War era. There were other things going on in the country, but that becomes what defines so much of what happens at that time. There are people who despise Donald Trump. Most of them are Democrats. Some of them are Republicans. There are people who practically worship Donald Trump. He can do no wrong, even if he does wrong. He can contradict an opinion he had last year, this year, and they'll immediately adopt that opinion. In a year from now, he'll go back to the original opinion, they'll adopt that one. Somewhere in the middle is, I wouldn't say the middle, Trump has to do much of this because otherwise he can't get anything done. Trump's the best president in my lifetime. It's not even close. Far better for me than Reagan. But that doesn't mean to say that I think everything he does is right. I don't give up my agency to him. I do understand that he has to be very aggressive in order to get things done. He recognizes the clock is ticking. He took on John Cornyn, the now four-term senator from Texas, who's a swamp rat, swamp creature, and the $150 million they've thrown at our Attorney General Ken Paxton, who's leading in the polls and with the base. And President Trump announced yesterday that he would support Ken Paxton, and I think that's going to make a big, big difference in this race, although I think Paxton was going to win anyway. We spoke to Ken Paxton. We did so earlier today. And there's something interesting going on, and I just want to be very clear. The Trump endorsement of Paxton, let me tell you, there was some hoots and hollers in our studio when it came out yesterday at 11:30 Central Time. And as you will hear from Ken Paxton, he believes that President Trump made that announcement while the senators were having their lunch because he wanted them to be gathered together. This is first class trolling right here. This is professional level trolling. This is when you pull up to your kid's school, you know, wearing a wig from Wayne's World. This is when you do the things as a parent, especially a dad, that we do to embarrass our kids. This is first class trolling. And you'll hear Ken Paxton tell that story. But I also think it's important that we understand the Trump endorsement, which I desperately wanted for Ken Paxton because I support him and I want to retire John Cornyn. I was delighted to see the good people of Louisiana retire Bill Cassidy. I want to make sure we understand that I think Cassidy would have won without the Trump endorsement. That is not a Trump criticism. I realize there are people out there who are feverishly afraid that somewhere, somehow, somebody is going to criticize Donald Trump. And so anything is perceived and viewed and filtered through that. That is not my intention. My intention is for people to understand that there was, is, and will be, even after Trump is gone, a movement within the base against the establishment that we've had enough. You've been at the trough too long. These are French Revolution principles. There is anger. There is bitterness. There is frequent reference to pitchforks. There is anger and bitterness at what the establishment has done. It was as much the Republican establishment as it was the Democrats and the media who allowed for illegal immigration and refused to stop it. John Cornyn, one of them. It's as much the Republican establishment as it is the Democrats that has allowed for voter fraud. That's why the Republicans won't pass the SAVE Act, even though they've had the opportunity. Again, John Cornyn gets punished for that. And that's why John Thune, the Senate Majority Leader, just like Mitch McConnell before him, supports John Cornyn and is standing with John Cornyn. This is not just a defeat of John Cornyn. It is a defeat of the establishment. It is a defeat of Karl Rove. It is a defeat of people who are kindred spirits in the swamp with their Democrat buddies who they have lunch with every day.
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8: Well, this crash on 2059 West at Airport Boulevard, exit 129, now has the three left-hand lanes blocked. And if you're downtown on 65 South between 17th Street South and University.
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0: It's a difficult thing, I must say. It's hard for me. Pack my bag and because there are people that I like that end up on other sides of a campaign. And I'm used to being on the same side. We're used to being able to agree with our fellow Republicans and the shared enemy of the crazy Democrats, and all is well. But it's a tough process, but a necessary process, that we have to pick the best Republican that is going to represent us. And just because a guy has won before does not mean they get to keep the job. That's not how that works. If you are an intense sports fan, you know there comes a real tough time when your guy that you've always liked at quarterback, for instance, is at the end of his career, and you really like him to stay in that position because maybe y'all won a championship under him. He's your favorite. But he's lost a step. And you got a young guy that's going to develop into being better than that guy. And that's a transition that has to be made, and it's a difficult thing to do. As a fan, you're often mad at the coach or the owner for doing that. And then you look back later and you say, it was the right thing to do, but it's a hard thing to do. It's the mature thing to do. We as voters need to be careful. You know, most people never have to hire or fire anyone. So the very concept of having to make a decision between two people or having to let someone go. You know, people tell me all the time, we need term limits. We need term limits. I want term limits. You have term limits. It's called elections. You want to term limit John Cornyn in Texas? Vote him out. Well, no, they shouldn't be able to run. You don't need a law, a procedure to keep you from voting for him. You don't think he should serve. He's already served four terms. You don't think he should serve five in the abstract. You have an opportunity right here to term limit him. Vote against that. I mean, vote against a guy serving five. That's too long. We spoke to Ken Paxton after the big Trump announcement. We spoke to him this morning about what happened yesterday. So the president calls, says, I'm going to do something good for you. And then he says, I'm giving you my full endorsement.
1: Yep. And he said he was going to do it later this week. And I said, well, hey, we have early voting. It's going to end on Friday. He goes, well, I probably need to speed that up. I'll probably do it tomorrow morning. And then I get off the phone an hour later. I see that he's announced that he's going to do it at 12:30. Which was an interesting time because I think that's when the Senate Republicans meet for lunch. But that's when he did it. It was pretty awesome. And I was just showing up at the I had an Allen rally yesterday, and it was at the same time as that endorsement came out.
0: So Cornyn hops a plane and flies back to D.C., supposedly there in some emergency, which he finds out the minute he loses that. Cornyn's argument has always been that he can beat Tallarico and you can't. Granted, he's won every race he's in. So have you.
1: Yeah, I can say the same thing about him. I can make it up. There's no basis for that. It's just a made up thing. He repeats it with millions of dollars from DC because he can't justify why we would ever vote for him in a primary other than, well, look, even if all that other stuff is true and I haven't done anything for 42 years, I can win. Don't you want me instead? And that's the argument, but it's not based on any facts, any data, any polling. None of their polling says that I'm going to do any worse than him. As a matter of fact, some of the polling says I'll do better, but they just repeat the lie because he doesn't have a basis for asking Republican voters to support him, because in 42 years, there's not a single good accomplishment. And I know that's true because I've asked, you know, for 14 months, I've asked the voters, can you name one? And no one has ever given me one. Can you? Can anybody name it? I'm waiting still.
0: Well, I think a lot of this is a personal grudge. I think a lot of it goes back to TLR. I think it goes back to a lot of folks when you beat Dan Branch, when you won the attorney general's race, when they ran George P. Bush against you, when they ran the impeachment against you. I think there's a lot of people like Karl Rove who are butthurt, and this is a personal grudge, and they should just admit that. Hey, look, this isn't on principle or winning elections. This is just the fact that, that I lost to him, and I'm mad about it.
1: No, you have nailed it because they, Karl Rove had plans for, obviously Dan Brands to move up. He had plans for George P. Bush to move up. I mean, it wasn't just AG. I think they wanted governor and president. And so when I won those races, I ruined the little, the little Bush dynasty plan. And I wasn't trying to. I just thought I was a better candidate than what they were offering up and that I would actually do things that mattered to the people of Texas for in that office.
0: Winston Churchill famously said something to the effect of there's nothing more exhilarating than to be shot at without result. I mean, there has to be a certain exhilaration to the fact that you've taken the best shots that the biggest money can throw at you all the way up and down the line. And what it'll be, I think you said $150 million that the swamp Republican Party will have thrown at you. And yet here are the voters and here is President Trump.
1: Yeah, who doesn't like a good, I love a good challenge, but. I would prefer in the primary that people behave in a more sane way, in a more, decent way. I would say John Cornyn's run a really awful, vicious campaign. And I understand why. He's got nothing to offer other than trying to destroy, me and my character. But the reality is, I think that voters care about what you actually do, mm-hmm. what you've actually accomplished. Your actual record matters, not just this rhetoric that I'm for the last year, I've adopted all the right policies, even though I never did any of them. Please believe me after 42 years that I've changed and I'm actually this.
0: I'm not going to ask you to do something you don't want to do. There was a leaked audio last week. Some say purports to say you're voting for Mays Middleton. Some people think you're supporting Chip Roy. Do you want to make a statement on that race?
1: Yeah, so I'm trying to run my own race. I definitely have a strong preference in that race, but I've got friends on both sides of it, and I'm just trying to focus on my race. But I definitely, I've talked to people privately about what I'm doing. They ask me, and I tell them the truth. But I'm trying not to do a public endorsement.
0: I understand, but for your private vote, would it be for Mays Middleton?
1: that wouldn't be very private if I said it.
0: Just you and me. You can tell me.
1: Oh, yeah, I get it.
0: I'll go by the leaked audio. Congratulations, my man. Well done.
1: Thank you. Appreciate it.
0: My theory on our show sponsors is they should take care of everyone who calls or goes through the website. 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
0: Blind. Old Helen Yeller. You know, when I was a kid, there were Helen Keller jokes. Those were really more blind than deaf jokes. And I had no idea who Helen Keller was. They were just Helen Keller jokes. No clue who this woman was. And you think about this for a moment. Helen Keller became internationally famous, and she could neither see you nor hear you. That's incredible. You know, as a kid in a little town, I didn't know anybody blind or deaf. I remember the first time I saw somebody walking. And back then, they didn't always wear sunglasses. sunken in eyes and that

you know, where you were. Let's say Rain Man is full blown, you know, 100 out of 100. You might just be 10 out of 100. You might be 70. You might not know what time Judge Wapner comes on, but you know you're going to watch him. This idea of people somewhere on a spectrum. And what's interesting is when I point out that this or that person is on the spectrum, there are those who get upset. No, that's not true. It's not an insult. It's a very scientific fact. If someone weighs 700 pounds and I say that person is morbidly obese, you wouldn't say, no, they're not. Because you can see that they are. They can't get out of the room. They're laying in the bed. The doorway is going to have to be opened to get them through it. You would not deny that they're morbidly obese. That's not taunting them or ridiculing them. It's an observation on them. Now, someone can disagree that they're on the spectrum or whatever else, but most people would be able to recognize that. Just interesting. I don't have a conclusion. I'm not trying to change your opinion on anything. The concept of mental decline in my lifetime. There are people that, as a kid, I had a great uncle, Uncle Reynolds, and I don't know that I ever heard Uncle Reynolds speak. And he would sit in a corner. He was married to Aunt Jewel, and he lived to over 100 years old, and he would sit there like Kalijah, the wooden Indian. He'd just sit there. And I didn't know what that meant. I don't know. Maybe he had Alzheimer's. I don't know. Maybe he had dementia. I don't know. We certainly didn't talk about things like that back then, but I don't even know if we knew back then. I don't know the first time I ever heard that someone had Alzheimer's and what that meant. I thought it was old timers. A lot of people do. And then you would hear a loose reference to so-and-so is not, as my grandma would say, at herself. But I didn't know what that meant. I mean, I knew what it meant to not be at yourself. But I didn't know why. Why wouldn't you be at yourself? Why wouldn't you recall things? Why wouldn't you recognize people when they came in? And then there was this idea that, well, it happens to people when they get old. But then it started happening to people at a younger age. And we started beginning to understand that maybe, and from a purely anecdotal perspective, maybe this isn't an old age thing. It's older, but it's not young. You don't meet young Alzheimer's patients. But these are not people who are feeble, which is kind of what we were accustomed to. And then there was the broader sense of dementia, old age. And so things that were kind of loosely, generally spoken of but not understood started getting diagnoses. And they started being talked about more aggressively. I'm 55. My dad's 86. My wife and I are, you know, one or the other of us visits him almost every single day. So we're very acutely aware of his condition, and we're fortunate. He has retained almost the entirety of his mental faculties at 86 years old, a lifelong, very brittle, advanced case of diabetes since the time he was 20. He shouldn't be alive. He certainly shouldn't have all 10 fingers and toes in his vision, but he does. And it's amazing. But visiting the old folks' home as often as I do, I see people who can stare a hole in you. Well, I never knew what that meant. I never understood what that meant. Now, because of the generation before us who were so actively involved in the care of their elderly parents and taking them to doctors, and doctors began specializing. You know, specialization leads to great advancements. If everyone's a generalist, you don't really make a big advancement. But when doctors began specializing in diabetes or hormones or issues of mental decline, you've seen that with Parkinson's. They're making great strides with Parkinson's. I remember the first time I saw someone, and I had a relative who died with an extreme Parkinson's where his hands would just flail. And depending on how the medicine was doing that day, some days it wouldn't move at all. And some days it was almost as if he was trying to slap you. And what a torturous way to end your days. It's just interesting because, you know, I can tell you the year I was born, 1970, and at some point I'll die. And you think about those

0: those years, and you think about the years, the memories you've had, and the 79 Pirates, you know, We Are Family years, and the Cowboys Super Bowls, and the Steelers Super Bowls, and the Love You Blue, and the Astros. But it's just amazing how life has changed that we have witnessed, we have watched, and to think that young people today will never know some of what we knew. Likewise, we'll never know what they're going to go on to live. My kids aren't scared of AI, not even a little bit. Part of that is they're fearless, and part of that is they're ignorant. They can't imagine how many jobs today will be lost to AI. Now, will new jobs be needed? Maybe. You know, the loss of the buggy whip industry was frightening. We won't have buggies. Who'll put shoes on the horses? Who'll take care of the horses? Who'll take care of the buggies? Who'll do this and who'll do this? No one will be needed. Well, it turned out the auto industry required a lot of, were you cleaning it? Auto industry required a lot. Well, it's not a conclusion to that point. I'm just thinking out loud. It's fascinating to me. When the price of gold and silver were rising faster and faster by the day, people kept asking, did I miss the boat? They thought gold and silver were too expensive. If you were asking for lower prices to get in, now's the time. We don't know how long those will last. They may go up, they may go down. That's the volatility of commodities. But I can tell you that over the long haul, I have found that gold and silver are good investments. The number one gold and silver company in the country is Gold Co. 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
3: We have a crash in Eastwood on 2059 West at Airport Boulevard. That's exit 129. The three left-hand lanes are blocked, and it's about a mile back up. Downtown, 65 South is stop and go between 3rd Avenue and Green Springs. About
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8: What's happening, fellow sports fans? It's Andy West. Let's take a look back on this day in sports history, May 20th. Today in 1947, the Pittsburgh Pirates beat the Boston Braves 4-3 in a game that featured 22 hits, all of them singles. The Pirates had 12, the Braves had 10. Today in 1978, Willie Stargell hit a 535-foot home run off Montreal's Wayne Twitchell, the longest home run in the history of Montreal's Olympic Stadium, helping the Pirates to a 6-0 victory. It was also Stargell's 407th career home run, tying him with Duke Snyder on the all-time career list. And today in 2018, the Las Vegas Golden Knights punched their ticket to the Stanley Cup Finals, beating the Winnipeg Jets 2-1 on the road to win the Western Conference Finals 4-1. The Golden Knights become the second expansion team in the NHL, NBA, NFL, or Major League Baseball since 1960 to reach a championship series in their first season. The other team was the 1967-68 St. Louis Blues.
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0: I had a friend tell me that his son wants to go in the Army. He's trying to talk his son out of going in the Army. Another friend tell me his daughter wants to be a school teacher. Trying to talk her out of being a school teacher. My question is, if none of our children are going to perform these valuable tasks, who is? I challenged my friend whose daughter wants to be a school teacher. Why don't you want her to be a school teacher? Man, these schools are messed up now. Well, who's going to fix them? I hope somebody does, but I don't want it to be my daughter. Somewhere along the way, our sense of service and sacrifice has been lost. We want the problems fixed, but we don't want to have to fix them ourselves. And that's not going to happen. So one of the things I have noticed is that our public schools, we've had so many problems with our public schools, and part of that is because my kids didn't go to public school. The public schools have failed so badly that most of us have pulled our kids out of the public schools. But whether your kid goes to public school or not, you are funding the public school. Even if you don't have school-age kids, we've got to get our mind wrapped around the idea that we own the school and the school works for us. The client, the customer of the school is not the parent of the kid or the kid. It is us. In much the same way that we fund a military, the consumer of the Defense Department is not the kid serving in the war. It's us who've paid for our defense, right? So we need to be mindful of these sorts of things. And that's why I've spoken to Bonnie Wallace, because I love what this woman and this organization is doing. Bonnie Wallace, welcome to the program.
9: Thank you. Thanks for having me.
0: Well, first of all, thank you for being willing to do such a thing. It's an unpleasant thing to have to do, and I'm glad someone will do it.
9: Well, thank you. Houston was just the latest part of the saga, but it began 4 years ago. I was sued in Llano County. Llano County was the first library in all of America sued when the judge and the commissioners removed 17 books from the children's section and placed them in the adult section. Okay, so they weren't taken out in the backyard and burned. They were just relocated to a section that did not have child access, that an innocent child would not pull one of them off, start looking through the visual images of sex acts, sex organs, etc. And so I was personally named in that lawsuit. We won a huge victory at the Fifth Circuit just last year in June. And so, but listen, I live by more than one, but the scripture that I mostly live by is Ephesians 5:11. And it tells us as Christians to have nothing to do with the evil deeds of darkness, but expose them. And so literally that's what I do. And, yes. So Houston was just the latest.
0: So let's walk through exactly what happened. You go up to HISD, to the board meeting, you sign up to speak, and you start reading from a book. The novel is called A Court of Silver Flames by Sarah Moss.
9: That's exactly right.
0: Okay.
9: Now, back up just a little bit, because Houston ISD has the most rigorous process to sign up to speak. The vast majority of school boards, you can just show up at the school board meeting prior to the meeting beginning, and you can put your name on a paper and you can speak. But Houston, you literally have to sign up several days in advance. By, I think it's noon, 3 days ahead, or we'll have to check. But it's days in advance, and they have to send you an email, and then you have to become part of their email group. And it's very, very bizarre. But it's done to discourage people from standing up and speaking up. So I did all that. I arrived. Then you have to sign in again, show ID and all that stuff. And I did that. I was with a group of others. I was invited. I live in Llano County. So I was invited to come in and help them, these people who are concerned about what children have access to. And so when it was my turn to speak, my name was called. I walked up and I began reading from a book that they have purchased in at least three districts, in at least three campuses, and placed on the shelf for minors to access. So when I started reading, I call that their speech. It's HISD speech because they purchased it and they put it willingly in front of children to read.
0: Sure.
9: And so I started
0: reading. Be no different than the food they put in front of a kid.
9: That's right. Exactly right. And so it made them uncomfortable, of course. But there was a Supreme Court decision just a few months ago, sometime in March, and it's called Childs versus Salazar. And it says very clearly that the government cannot shut down or may not silence speech simply because they disfavor the viewpoint or find the content uncomfortable, which is exactly what happened. And so here we are.
0: Well, I'm just.
9: They shut me down. They stopped me from speaking. They kept gaveling me, yelling at me. And then they had three police officers escort me, not just out of the room, out of the building, and then off to my vehicle and told me I had to leave the parking lot. They had to witness me leaving the parking lot. And so, you have to ask the question, I'm 58. How dangerous is a 58-year-old woman that's just speaking truth?
0: Well, I don't know how many officers it would take to remove you, but I know what they spent.
9: Yes, that's exactly right.
0: That's a lot of officers, like you're Ron White or something.
9: Yes, exactly.
0: So when you started reading this, do you think the language in it was embarrassing and that's why they made you stop?
9: Oh, undoubtedly. And I think the deeper issue is that they don't really want parents to know what children have access to, right? listen, I've gone to over 100 school boards and spoken to many of them. Many of them actually do the right thing. And like in Midland, one time I spoke in Midland and one of the school board members stood up and he said, I am going to get these books out tonight. And he did. And so they have so much power and flexibility to do the right thing. But many of them don't want to do the right thing.
0: Right.
9: That's, you know, that's part A. Part B is that they don't really understand what's in the books. So
0: they
9: people ask me all the
0: time.
9: Yes, that's right. I mean, listen, if I was a librarian, I could go online and search and find content very easily. So, you know, that leads you to conclude that the librarians agree with this stuff or believe that it's useful or necessary.
0: Well, for so many of these people in public education, that has become a rite of passage. You have to show you're one of the cool kids. You have to show that you're putting away the ways of old because those are outdated. And look what we're embracing. Hold on just a moment. Bonnie Wallace is our guest. 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
1: 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How did my father become this scheming mastermind? 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
9: The effective leadership of Director Ray, the agency has remained committed to doing things independently and by the book, which I think is perhaps the most important characteristic.
10: I can say from firsthand experience that a new giant wall between the United States and Mexico, from sea to shining sea, makes no sense whatsoever.

0: is amazing to me that he goes out of his way. When Trump criticized Gina Haspel, for example, Cornyn went on television and said she was doing a fantastic job. And when Trump fired Mark Esper, Cornyn went on TV and called it unhelpful and unnecessary. When Trump criticized Dr. Fauci for refusing to open schools and businesses, John Cornyn called Fauci a national treasure. When Biden nominated notorious Russiagate hoax co-conspirator Lisa Monaco for deputy AG, Cornyn took to the Senate floor to give a full-throated, glowing endorsement for her nomination.
1: Bonnie Wallace is our group, is our guest. The group is called Recover America. You can find them online. She filed a lawsuit, Wallace versus Houston ISD, April 30th, after things got pretty heated at a school board meeting back in March, where they cut her off from simply reading directly, not changing a single word, from a book that was on the shelf of at least three of the libraries in the district. Bonnie, let me ask you, obviously we have FCC violations to be concerned about, and you don't strike me cussing like a sailor. I read a
2: only
1: review
2: when
1: of
2: I speak to school boards. Only when I speak to school boards.
1: Yeah. What?
2: Because I have to read what's in the book.
1: Was it graphic language? I mean, let me read how it was described online. A Court of Fiery Flames is a fantasy novel by Sarah Moss, focusing on Nesta Archeron and Cassian as they navigate post-war trauma, their fiery romance, and a new threat from human queens. How fiery was their romance? I'm assuming that was what you were objecting to.
2: Yes, that's exactly right. So that particular series, the book A Court of Silver Flames, is the fifth book in the series. And in 2023, it originally came out, the whole series, as young adult. So the American Library Association defines young adult as ages 12 and up. Okay, so a 12-year-old. This originally came out for 12-year-olds and up. But in 2023, in 2024, we did some FOIA requests for many libraries, one including the Tyler Public Library. And in their FOIA responses, they gave us some letters that the publisher had sent out to everyone that had purchased that book and said that they were immediately reallocating this book to become adult, not young adult. Young adult. Remember, young adult, it's a misnomer because a 12-year-old is not even a teen yet. How in the world could someone call them a young adult? But so I have this letter, and I often give it to the schools when I find this whole series, which it's in almost every single school I've ever looked into, over 4,000 schools. And so, you know, why are we placing content that was created, written, and describes adult scenarios, things that the, I don't know, undeveloped brain of a child can't process? But it's not just this book. I mean, I have over 2,000 books on my kind of bad book list. We've got books about that glamorize having sex with teachers. There's a book that you have in Houston ISD called Boy Toy by Barry Liga. It's about a 12-year-old boy who on the first day of sixth grade, his sixth grade teacher begins grooming him. And so the book takes you through this very graphic odyssey that this boy experiences. And one of the just disgusting things is after they're having sex one day, the teacher tells him, hey, you know, honey, go into my briefcase and get the answers to tomorrow's test. I don't want you to fall behind. So think about a 12-year-old. This is also a 12-year-old book. How does a 12-year-old that's reading that distinguish, you know, reality, right? Hey, a 12-year-old boy, I want the answers to all the tests. Right? Children do not have discernment that adults have. And so we've got two books that have sex with Jesus, graphic descriptions of what the girls would do if they were having sex with Jesus, sex with dead bodies. We've got those too. Sex with animals. Yep. You've got them on your shelf. How to kill your diabetic parents in an indetectable way to get away with murder. How many people have diabetic parents these days? Mm. You know, this is very deep, dark, demonic, I would even say. And so it just happens that that was the book, A Court of Silver Flames, that I was reading at the Houston
1: Bonnie Wallace
2: school
1: is
2: recently.
1: Our guest. The book, the group is called Recover America. I am convinced and have been for a number of years that the reason these individuals want to impose sexuality on a yet as yet undeveloped brain is not for that brain to grow and develop in a healthy manner. It is because they wish to engage in sexual acts with these young people. The younger, the better. I think that this is pedophile grooming behavior. I think they're trying to normalize discussions of sexuality and urges and sexual acts among children because that is their intention. I remember years ago, NAMBLA, this organization of pedophiles.
2: Yep, it still exists.
1: Yep. They were hosting, there was audio of a gathering. They were infiltrated by an investigator, and he released audio, and they basically told them that if you want to be alone with young boys to have an opportunity to diddle them, the best position to be in is in public education and to be the librarian, because that's the time you'll have the most time alone with a child. They were basically strategically ordering their lives around their fetish. That was as when you understand how committed these people are, because most of us, I'm a parent of two sons now, 19 and 20. Crockett will graduate in a couple of days and Michael's off to college. But I was always mindful that there are people who wish to do ill to your children, and they're committed, and they're clever, and they're wily. You know, the process of grooming, the process of hiding things, the cover-up, the power structure, the alliances. There are very, very dark souls, and I think that your approach is the only approach, and that is to go in and shatter this thing in broad daylight in the most shameless way possible. Let me read you what you are putting on the shelves for these children to read. And if that makes you cringe, then you're at fault. Do something about it or be an enabler. Good for you, Bonnie Wallace.
2: Take it off the shelf. Exactly. Well, you know, and here I'll go one deeper for you. There's a book that you guys have in Houston ISD in 10 libraries. Are you breaking?
1: Yeah, I am. But thank you. What's the book real quick?
2: It's called Let's Talk About It. It tells kids to look up their favorite porn performers.
1: Oh, great.
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11: We have a medical emergency on 2059 West before Academy Drive, exit 108, and the right-hand lane is blocked. Working a wreck on 20 West at Highway 78, exit 147 in St. Clair County.
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1: I saw a video this morning. It was a police officer who walked up on a bad guy who the call had come in that he had just terrorized a gas station, kind of a Michael Brown type deal. And then he'd run across traffic and he was terrorizing people and he was clearly probably having some sort of episode and he was going to hurt somebody real bad or kill somebody. Officer walks up on him, kind of has his hands up, like, let's de-escalate this thing. And the dude jumps the officer. And he's twice the size of the officer, and he gets him spun over. And you can tell this is going to turn pretty fast because he's going to get the officer's gun, and he's going to kill the officer. And a guy jumps out from his truck, and he looks like he's part of a road crew or something. He's got on a fluorescent, and he runs, and he jumps on the back of the bad guy, holds his arms for a split second long enough that the officer can retake the situation. And the question was, you're parked at the gas station. You see this happen. What do you do? I think it is easy to say, well, go Bonnie Wallace, go. Recover America. Y'all are doing great work. I'm glad y'all are doing this for the schools. The question is, what if Bonnie Wallace doesn't do it? There aren't very many people who actually ever take action. We applaud those who do, but we need more people willing to do that. And I asked Bonnie Wallace to stay around and talk about how you got involved, Bonnie, and how people can get involved, whether in Recover America or in their own way in their own communities.
0: Yes. Well, thank you, because that is the pivotal question. I can go to a school board and I can audit a library. We can discover what's in there. But when I go speak, they don't really care about me because I'm not a taxpayer and a voter in their district, right? So, like, I recently went to Deer Park with Briscoe Kane and Pastor Doug Harris and some other people, Dr. Rick Scarborough from Recover America. And the school board seemed to really be ashamed and shocked at what we read to them that day. And but that's just the first step. There needs to be follow-up action, and it needs to be from constituents, from people that live there, and not necessarily people that have kids in the school district, because a lot of, even in Llano, I live in Llano. I don't know if you know where Llano is, but it's by Fredericksburg.
1: We're of course, small. My friend Dub Miller used to live there.
0: That's right. Yes, Dub Miller did live here. So in Llano, very rural, you know, 89% election. We had hundreds of bad books in our library, in our school library. So after I got sued and included in the lawsuit for removing books from the children's section and putting them in the adult section, that was in the public library. I kept waiting for someone to step forward and help with the school library, but no one would do it. Everyone is terrified. And listen, I mean, I used to be afraid, but We serve the one true God. We're supposed to have fear of God, not fear of man. And so I just don't care anymore what anybody thinks about me. I care what God thinks about me. And listen, I think protecting children should be on everyone's list of highest priorities. But they can, anybody that's listening, any of your listeners can reach out to Recover America, email me or call the office. They will connect you with me. Tell me what school you live in or what public library, because this is not a school library problem. This is a library problem. Every public library has these books accessible to children too. So right before the break, I was going to tell you about another book. It's called Let's Talk About It. It was the 2022 Great Graphic Novel of the Year for 12-year-old children. And that award was issued by the American Library Association. It was the first book I ever found with a disclaimer on the publisher's page. So the disclaimer states, the authors and publisher expressly disclaim responsibility for any adverse effects which may result from the use or application of the information contained in this book. And it's published by Random House Children's Books. So that was very weird. But on page 118, it tells children to try sex toys and gives them the names of a couple to try. So imagine a 12-year-old now has the names of some sex toys. Page 164 says the internet is a great place to research kinks and fantasies safely. Well, I dispute that. But a little lower on that same page, it tells children to look up interviews with their favorite porn performers, comma, go to the sites they recommend. So let's pause for a second. What kind of sites would a porn performer recommend? And why are our tax dollars buying this stuff to put in front of children? And the last line on that page, 164, says, and pay for your porn. So when we were talking about, you know, how MAMBLA wants to, you know, groom children, they also want lifelong consumers of their porn products. So they get the kids, you know, very young, addicted to this stuff. And by the way, they can never have a normal sexual relationship, ever. If their idea of sex looks like porn, which these books are so embarrassing. I mean, I understand why the school board was embarrassed. They should be embarrassed. And she told me in her, the lady that gaveled me closed, you know, down, she said that it's inappropriate. Yes, it's inappropriate. I agree. We're in agreement. What is it doing on the shelves accessible to minors paid for by our tax dollars? And so, you know, one thing I discovered also, the Texas Department of Criminal Justice has a list way more books than I have. It's over 10,800 books. But if a book has a graphic illegal sex act, so rape, incest, molestation, sex with animals, sex with dead bodies, it's placed on this list, and you cannot mail those books to prisoners that are incarcerated. So when I read one of those books, I ask the school boards, why are the minds of hardened criminals in Texas better protected than children in your district? And you know, there's hundreds in Houston.
1: I am certainly no prude, and I am for free expression and all of those things. But I have very clear standards on a lot of things, and that involves the age at which a brain is capable of understanding things. We call it, when an adult has sex with a child, we call that statutory rape. And anyone who's ever studied law understands that crimes like rape or murder, for that matter, require a mens rea, a mental state. And so your defense cannot be, well, she or he at 12 years old consented. He wanted it. He sought it. A child may not give consent because they are not the age of maturity. Bonnie Wallace, I'm glad you do this. Recover America is their organization. Please keep up the good work. If gold and silver stayed at the exact same price consistently over a long period of time, there'd be no fluctuation, right? Be no growth, no loss. Who knows? But it's going to go up. It's going to go down. And nobody knows for sure exactly when, although everybody has an opinion. For folks that felt that it was too high, as a lot of people told me it was, this would be a good time, if you wanted in, to buy. 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
5: Good evening, I'm Jim Faraday. The head football coach at Pell City High School is suspended. First, traffic and weather together.
11: We have a medical emergency on 2059 West before Academy Drive, exit 108, and the right-hand lane is blocked. Working a wreck on 20 West.
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1: It is Exhibit A in Nothing They Say Is Real. So, James, the number one question I had, you know, because you're so incredibly seductively single, is do you have a girlfriend? The question asked in such a manner, not as to suggest he's gay, but to wonder, because all the ladies have a fetish for a guy who looks about 12 years old. Yeah. So just wondering, number one question I'm getting. Do you have a girlfriend? Oprah to Tom Cruise. Well, I'm glad you asked that question. Yes, I do. She's my rock. I don't think I could have made it through the last year and all the difficulties without her. But she is my rock. I'm not going to say her name or anything about her, but she's a swell gal. Yeah, she's there for me when I need her most. We're really close. We have sex and everything, you know, like boys and girls and do, you know, of our, you know, genitals, you know, do our thing and, you know, like boys and girls do, you know, and, totally not weird or anything. Just me and just this girl, just, you know, being boyfriend and girlfriend and everything. You gotta wonder, how does James Tallarico have a girlfriend? Where exactly did he find a match?
25: It's the dating game. And here's the star of our show and your host, Jim Lyon.
26: Hey, thank you. Thank you very much. Hello and welcome to the dating game. We have Stacy here.

0: morning, then settling under a warm blanket with a nice spritzer, listening to the great talks of the legend that is Noam Chomsky.
1: Okay. Well, if anything, James, you are a unique fella. Stacy, what's your next question for the gentleman?
2: Contestant number one, what animal best resembles you in the bedroom?
3: Well, I'm going to go with tiger.
1: I love it. Contestant number two, James Tallarico, I'm almost afraid to ask, what animal describes you in the bedroom?
0: I would go with the house cat. Yeah. Stacy, I have 12 of them. I can't wait for you to meet them. There's 12 because, you see, I named them after the apostles. Now there's little cuddly Peter, sweet Bartholomew, but I'll tell you, Judas, he's a real betrayer. I keep telling him, no more killing mice, but every day there's a mouse at my front door, so Judas is on the bad list right now.
1: Wow! Did somebody adjust the thermostat? It's getting awfully cold in here. All right, Stacy, it's time to make a decision. Seems like an easy one, but tell us who is going to be your date.
2: I really like contestant number one. He's good-looking, romantic. He checks all the boxes. But there's something about contestant number two. I mean, he could murder me in my sleep. And he does seem like a wolf in sheep's clothing. But I do enjoy mysterious. I'm going contestant number two, Jim.
4: She crazy as he is.
1: Okay, I didn't see that coming. But as they say, there's a match for everyone. Join us next week on the Celebrity Edition of the Dating Game. We welcome Lindsey Graham. So long, everybody.
5: One of America's oldest beer brands has been discontinued after 177 years. Schlitz Premium. I can hear you right now. My daddy drank Schlitz. Schlitz Premium is heading into retirement after nearly two centuries, confirming the iconic brand is being put on hiatus. That is their way of saying, well, we're not going to make it, but we reserve the right to bring it back at any point in the future. Translation, if someone wants to buy it from us and put it on the market, we don't want anybody to think it was discontinued. We're just putting it on hiatus. The brand Schlitz Premium traces its roots to Milwaukee in the 1840s. It was once among the largest breweries in the country. The parent company, Pabst Brewing Company, confirmed Friday that they would brew the brand's final batch later this month. That is, what was the line? The brand that made Milwaukee? Is that what they called it? The beer that made Milwaukee famous. Yep, that was the Schlitz brand. The beer that made Milwaukee famous. It was once the nation's largest brewery before Anheuser-Busch overtook it in the late 1950s. The company was originally founded in 1849 after August Krug opened a tavern brewery in Milwaukee. Joseph Schlitz later took over the business after marrying Krug's widow and helped transform it into one of the largest beer brands. Schlitz rose to prominence after the Great Chicago Fire in 1871 when the brewery shipped beer to Chicago as residents struggled to access clean drinking water. It's a nostalgia factor, Joseph Conforti, general manager of Milwaukee Brauthouse, told ABC 7 Chicago. People from out of town are surprised that they still make it. I love those legacy brands that Pabst has under there. Pabst Blue Ribbon, PBR, Schlitz, Old Milwaukee. We went back to the 1970s and 80s Schlitz commercials. Can you? This one is with then sex symbol Terry Garr.
6: Excuse me, ma'am. We'd like to take away their Schlitz and have them try our beer.
7: Do you want to take away their Schlitz? You want to take away their gusto? You're cute. Dumb, but cute. You want to take away their Schlitz? Their gusto? You're going to end up a cornerstone in a high-rise. They're going to turn you into an off-ramp on the interstate. Take away their gusto?
8: If you don't have Schlitz, you don't have gusto.
7: You don't have beer.
5: It said gusto four times in 30 seconds. If you don't have Schlitz, you don't have gusto. If you don't have Schlitz, you don't have gusto. If you don't have Schlitz, you don't have gusto. Four times, 30 seconds. That's a lot. Somehow they had tested the word gusto and were pushing that hard. Without Schlitz, you have no gusto. Okay. I don't want to lose my gusto. That was 1977. This was 1967, known as the Hey Bill advertisement.
9: Hey, Bill, where can

0: I think I get another Schlitz around here, and excuse me, Bill.
1: What's a beautiful girl like you doing at a party like this?
2: 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Anything wrong?
1: 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I'm Schlitz.
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5: Pause that for a second. 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This was before everybody was scared of being called a racist or homophobe or xenophobe or an Islamophobe. The left has ruined relations in this country, and we've let them. That's a simpler time. It doesn't have to be a simpler time. You could live like that again.
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9: We have a medical emergency on 2059 West before Academy Drive, exit 108, and the right-hand lane is blocked. Working a wreck on 20 West at Highway 78, exit 147 in St. Clair County, and seeing stop-and-go traffic downtown on 60.
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4: 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If you've got speed, power, and explosive strength, the USA Bobsled and Skeleton Team wants to see what you can do and is searching for the next generation of elite athletes looking to represent the U.S. The iHeartRadio USA Bobsled and Skeleton Combine Series is coming to a city near you. 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
20: So the doomsday clock is a metaphorical clock that is overseen by the Bulletin of Atomic Scientists. It's a graphic representation of how close humanity is to self-inflicted disaster.
19: They moved the second hand on the clock forward to 89 seconds to midnight, which means it's the closest that clock has ever been to midnight since they started.
20: In 1947, when the U.S. and Russia were starting the Cold War, there was 7 minutes to midnight. We're now less than 2 minutes away from midnight. The furthest away it was from midnight was 1991, after the Soviet Union dissolved. It was all the way back from 17 minutes to midnight.
19: I think it's a valuable thing because it just raises awareness every year with people. Just another thing to kind of say, hey, like, we're not headed in the right direction as humanity goes.
20: All these things that have been developing for a while have been accelerated because of the threat multiplier of misinformation and disinformation and conspiracy theories.
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I got to thank my boy Davin James for that. Davin's a singer-songwriter. And he texts me one day and he says, "Hey, I'm driving to, I don't know where, Luckenbach." It was pretty good drive. Might have been for Sherman, Texas. I don't know, somewhere he's driving to. And he said, "I'm going to open for I'm going to open for Ed Bruce. And then he wants me to hang around and stay and play on stage with him and do his show with him." I said, "Oh, that's great." And then what I normally do when someone tells me about a famous person is figure out how I can use it to help me. So I said, "I got an idea. I want you to cut him. I want you to get him to cut this line. Hey, it's Ed Bruce, my first Taste of Texas Michael Berry show." He said, "Can't you just be happy for me?" "I'm very happy for you because I'm going to get this and then we're going to be able to play it. It's going to be awesome. And then we'll be playing his song on our show." I mean, think about that. He doesn't get radio play anymore. There's not any classic country even left. He said, "Man, it's going to be weird." And it wasn't. And we got it. And all is good. And Davin now, Chris Conrad at Republic Boot Company is very, very, very smart. He's got Davin James and his brother-in-law, who are singer-songwriters, performers, have their own audience, their own tribe. And, you know, singers like that, they all wish they had a day job because, you know, you're living gig to gig. And he brought them in, and it turns out they got great personalities. They wear custom boots every day anyway. They know how to wear a cowboy hat. They understand the cut of the jib. They got the whole deal. And so he brings these guys in, and it's turned out they have been absolutely rock stars for him. That's a smart guy. And Republic Boot Company is a result of it. That is a smart guy. I told you earlier that after 177 years, they're putting Schlitz malt liquor on the shelf. They're putting it up. They're not making it anymore. They're calling it going on a hiatus, but that really means they're just trying to sell it. And if nobody buys it, then nobody. But Schlitz Premium was what white dudes drank. And then they had an urban variation, which was a higher alcohol content, which was Schlitz malt liquor. And they had a whole different branding campaign for that. The high point, I think, was, you remember the bull would come crashing through the wall? They had Billy D. Williams in one. They had the platters versus Kool & the Gang, I think, was on the payroll because they were in a bunch. You remember this one?

0: They were full on blaxploitation in the '70s. I mean, they embraced it. I loved those commercials. That's Billy Dee Williams. That's right. And I drink Schlitz malt liquor. Bull. No one does it like the bull. You know, did you ever notice how many things came crashing through the wall back then? The Kool-Aid man, the Schlitz malt liquor bull. I was always ready something was going to come crashing through the wall. Nothing ever came crashing through the wall. Those were good ad campaigns, a simpler time. I mean, even a little white kid in Orange, Texas could watch the Schlitz malt liquor bull. I didn't realize they weren't really targeting me. I liked Cooling the Gang. What's not to like? And then somewhere you get older, came to Houston, you go to a fast food restaurant, you go to a Taco Bell or something, and you go to throw your trash in the dumpster. And right behind the dumpster, they got some condoms and maybe a sock, maybe a scarf, old T-shirt, and an old English 800, 40-ounce. Boom. There was a group in Orange known as the 40-ounce boys. And I don't think I actually knew them, but I knew of them because my friend Ben Wernig knew them. And he went to school with some of them at West Orange Stark, and he'd tell them about the 40-ounce boys. It was kind of like Skype hunting. I mean, there were tales to be told of the 40-ounce boys. And I think they had a group of them in Houston. It was kind of I really don't know. I may be wrong on the details. I don't know if the 40-ounce boys was limited to Orange. I don't know if that was kind of a break off of the Crips or the Bloods. I really don't know. But I do know that they were named after the delivery mechanism size of malt liquor. And I do know that the cheapest and the one you would see tossed behind the dumpster was always the old English 800, the kind of gold label with the red trim. And I looked it up this morning, and apparently they serve it in sizes of 16, a pint, 22, 24, and 40 ounce. But I only ever saw it in 40 ounce. And you think about how many rap songs referred to drinking 40s and you refer to 40s. That's the only way. I mean, I can't imagine drinking. I mean, I'm not like I'm an old English 800 guy, but I looked it up. The funny thing is, so old English 800 was introduced by Pabst as an urban beer, which is what corporations use for black. So they would use, they were making Old English. Sorry. It started in the 1940s as Ruff's Old English Stout, brewed by People's Brewing Company. It was rebranded Old English 600, sold to Bohemian Breweries of Spokane, Washington, and then to Blitz Weinhard of Portland, Oregon, where it became Old English 800. They sold it to Pabst Brewing Company in 1979, and by that time, it was being aggressively marketed to a black urban audience as Old English 800, which was cheap and a lot of it. But it actually won some awards for taste, and then it was later named the worst beer in the world by ratebeer.com, which is kind of funny. But I was looking, it was 8 ounces alcohol by volume, which is almost three times the alcohol by volume of, say, Miller Lite, which would be what we'd call an American session beer. So it was a much higher content. It was also cold filtered instead of pasteurized. The pasteurized is the draft style malt liquor, which is supposed to make it feel like a draft beer. I did not realize that. Did you know that?
1: Ladies and gentlemen, Elvis has left the building. Thank you and good night.
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9: Raul Castro, the 94-year-old former Cuban president and brother of the late Fidel Castro, the man who led the Cuban Revolution, is now facing seven criminal charges, including murder. In 1996, a humanitarian group called Brothers to the Rescue flew three planes to help rescue people fleeing the communist nation. Two aircraft were shot down off the Cuban coast. Four people were killed. According to the indictment, Raul Castro met with military leaders and authorized them to take decisive and deadly action against Brothers to the Rescue aircraft. Representatives from the Cuban government put out a statement condemning the indictment.
10: SpaceX, led by Tesla CEO Elon Musk, plans to go public. Fox Business Network's Grady Trimble has details.
11: This filing with the Securities and Exchange Commission sets the stage for a SpaceX debut on the NASDAQ in mid-June. June 12th is what's being reported. The SEC filing does confirm that Goldman Sachs will lead the underwriting. Morgan Stanley, Bank of America, Citi, JP Morgan, and others will also be involved. The paperwork peels back the curtain on the financials of SpaceX, too. The company now includes the rocket business, Starlink satellites, and artificial intelligence company XAI. SpaceX generated $18.7 billion in revenue last year, reporting a loss of around $4.9 billion. It generated a nearly $800 million profit the previous year in 2024.
10: Musk will serve as CEO and chairman of the board. The company wants to raise as much as $80 billion in funding towards a valuation of $2 trillion. That would be the largest stock market debut of all time for any company. America's listening.
12: The federal version of Lulu's Law is now headed to President Trump's desk. The legislation, named for the Mountain Brook teenager seriously injured in a shark attack, won final approval in the House today.